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1: The Department of Homeland Security is tying federal grant money to new election security requirements. FEMA says states must meet a series of standards before receiving Homeland Security grant program funding. Correspondent Ron Taylor reports.
2: DHS says states must submit plans to move away from barcode and QR code voting systems, conduct manual audits of at least 5% of ballots after federal elections, and reconcile voter participation with ballots cast. States must also verify voter registration citizenship records and the citizenship of election workers using federal databases. FEMA says 20% of grant funds will be withheld until states prove they're in compliance. DHS says the measures are critical to protecting election integrity and national security. Ron Taylor reporting.
1: 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A royal reunion held Friday between England's king and his youngest son.
3: King Charles hosted his son, Prince Harry, and met with his family for the first time in years. There has been a royal rift since the king's youngest son and wife, Meghan, quit royal life and moved to California 6 years ago. Harry, Meghan, Prince Archie, and Princess Lilibet got together with the king and Queen Camilla at Highgrove House, a country estate outside London. Harry is in Britain for a number of charity events, including the Invictus Games.
4: The Invictus has never just been about belonging to a team. It's about belonging to each other. We are a family, one that I am so proud and so honored to be a part of.
3: I'm Ed Donahue.
1: A judge has set a plea and sentencing hearing for a teen accused of killing four people in a 2024 shooting at Appalachie High School in Georgia. More on these stories at townhall.com.
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6: 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As always, we got a lot ahead, so let's get started. 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Brain scans reveal three ADHD subtypes, and part two of ramping up manufacturing in America. 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That number, 872-222-9793. Or if you prefer, you can email the show directly, talk@techmobility.show. And I do check those. I do read and check that email every day. 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And for those of you who enjoy Substack, you can also find me at Ken, the letter C, I-O-W-A. That's Ken C, Iowa. I am a proud member of the Iowa Writers Collaborative. And let me expand on one thing before we go to the news desk. We talk about social media, just so you know, and I'm pretty much everywhere. That's Facebook, Instagram, X, TikTok, LinkedIn. I am in all those places. And our own YouTube channels I mentioned earlier. Check us out. from the Tech Mobility News Desk. This is from Automotive News. I'm sorry, no, this is from Interesting Engineering. I apologize. Here's the title. Hyundai expands U.S. robotics strategy with 25,000 Atlas humanoid deployment update. 25,000 robots. 25,000. They're going to do that. Now, remember, you might not realize, Hyundai actually bought Boston Robotics a few years back. So they have a robotic subsidiary that they own, and they're developing this. Let's just talk about why this is happening, because Hyundai is not the only one that's not only employing robots, but they're going to build them and the components. They're talking about also building 300,000 U.S.-made actuators, and that's the key component that power robot joints and movement. Why are they doing this? Let me give you a quick capitalism lesson. It's all about the money. Case in point. You build a robot. You sell a robot. The fixed cost is what you paid for it. You're not going to pay any more. Other than maintenance over the life of the robot, assuming it was engineered well, you pretty much can predict what the maintenance cost is going to be per year, per month, over time, and the cycles. Robots don't get sick. Robots don't show up late. Robots do not vary in their task. And if they do, they have internal diagnostics that will let the operator know that it's operating outside of the specified parameters that it's been set and would be shut down or adjusted on the fly. Also, with a robot, advanced diagnostics where we are, particularly with AI and everything going into them nowadays, they can also predict when parts are getting near or outside of specifications in advance so that they can be proactive with respect to equipment on the line. It means it will lower over time the cost of production on the line. Because I don't care how good the humans are on that assembly line. I don't care how long they've been doing the job. I don't care how much knowledge they have about the job they're doing. Being human means that even if you're perfect, you are going to be variant. You're not going to do it the same. If you do it 100,000 times, you're not going to do it the same exact way 100,000 times. Depends on the day, depends on the season, depends how old you are, depends on how you're feeling that day. And that's assuming you're doing the job as consistently as you know how, but we're human. We aren't as consistent as a programmed, maintained robot. The industry is going in that direction. And this is really the symptom of a larger conversation that I am trying to have, and we will have later in this program, about what it takes to manufacture in America. In this case, Hyundai is saying that doing this, developed by robots that were developed by their Boston Dynamics subsidiary, that they expect to make 30,000 robots a year and key components. And that's by 2028. So that's less than 2 years from now, which means they are ramping up those assembly lines as we speak. So why are they doing it? The deployment forms part of Hyundai Motor Group's phased strategy to integrate humanoid robots into core automotive manufacturing operations. Translation, they cost less over time to operate and they're more consistent. I can get higher quality for less money over time. Yes, it costs more to put it on the line to buy it, but my operating costs are down and the more I can use it. If I can run a plant 24/7 with this same set of robots, then my overhead goes down because I can spread the overhead over more units compared to the same human workers. In a 24-hour period, I'm going to have two or three workers on that particular job in rotation. With a robot, I've got one. One. Fixed charges, no medical, no retirement, no bonuses I have to pay. put the thing in. Now, in fairness, the auto industry has been doing this for years. This is not new. Up till now, they've used robots in the more dangerous work, in the, where pollution or safety, typically in welding, which is both dangerous and requires a lot of precision. And when you had folks breathing in lead fumes and tin fumes and sparks all over the place, it was dangerous. Fooling with heavy steel items, job after job, hour after hour, day after day, breaks people down. So in most assembly plants now, you see robots welding vehicles together, adhesing, using glue, and gluing them together. Because they're more accurate and they're more consistent. And they can be programmed to run different types of vehicles on the same line based on the programming. You don't need new training. And with everything that's going on now, these robots can be designed to recognize the different types of jobs on that line and respond accordingly, consistently. Trust me when I tell you, a factory that maybe has 75% robots that can run 24/7 or at least 24/6, assuming that you have a day for maintenance and cleanup, is way more effective than a typical automobile assembly plant that can run two shifts, 10 hours. You're running 20 hours a day. That's still 4 hours you're not running. With these, one robot, 20 hours or even 23 hours a day if you want to go there. That brings out more output, makes more money for the company, and lowers the cost. It's really about that. And everybody's looking at it. They're expecting, at least in Hyundai's case, to implement these humanoid robots at their Motor Group Metaplant America in Georgia in 2028. They're looking at their Kia plant, also in Georgia, West Point, the following year. And then they will review other factories within their system for whether or not this makes sense. But trust me, it makes sense. And this is the part I think a lot of people who rah, rah, yay, yay about let's bring work back, let's bring manufacturing back to America. That's great. But you need to remember something. This ain't 1950. It's not 1960. And what that means is there's not going to be necessarily a correlation increase of jobs like in the old days. That's not going to happen. Because it makes economic sense to automate as much as you can for consistency, price, and quality. And those things are what consumers demand right now. And you got to do it, and you have to do it in the most profitable way possible. Because wages are so much higher in the United States, automation really is the only way to go. It really is. So we'll see. 25 years ago, domestic automakers challenged suppliers to meet the China price. Now the automakers have to match China at speed. You are listening to the Tech Mobility Show. 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
13: We had no idea how Tesla would change our lives. I wear a lot of hats. I am a producer for commercials. I am a mom.
14: In the beginning, we just had one car, and we would fight over who got to drive it.
13: So the rule was whoever was driving the furthest would get the Tesla. And now we've added a Model X to our family. We're a very busy family, so we have to travel a lot every day.
14: Paige drives a lot. We never know exactly where she's going.
13: I use my Model X like my office. I do a lot of conference calls. Autopilot lets me do that when it's bumper to bumper. I can put on autopilot and know that we're going to be safe.
14: Charging has never been a problem.
13: Todd likens it to charging your cell phone. When you get home at night, you plug in your cell phone. That's how we do it with our cars. I don't think that there's another car out there that gets better the longer you own it.
14: The performance is amazing. Technology is amazing.
13: That's a huge testament to what's important to me for my family.
14: That's why we like Teslas, because they keep up with us.
13: And I love that. I'm Paige. And my family is an electric family.
6: I bet you didn't know Tesla actually had commercials. And that's a commercial back in 2018 for the Tesla Model X, believe it or not. The first SUV they had, which had problems because it had the winged doors that were so much trouble in manufacturing. It's funny, the smaller Model Y SUV, the second one, is actually way more popular than a Model X was. But an electric family. I didn't know that Tesla even had one, but I wanted to share that with you because I thought you'd get a kick out of it. I said, what? Tesla has commercials? Yes, Tesla had commercials. Now you know. 25 years ago, 2001, America's domestic automakers challenged their supply chain, all three tiers, tier one, tier two, tier three, with many in the lower tiers being family-owned and operated suppliers that have worked with Detroit for decades, to match the price that their Chinese suppliers were offering, or lose the business. Automotive News had a headline, and it said to the industry, GM to suppliers, China price or else. Needless to say, that wreaked havoc across the auto industry. There were a lot of restructuring rings and bankruptcies from about 1998 right up to the automakers got in trouble in 2005. It was a mess. And while the automakers have had a variety of reckonings over the years, from lean manufacturing and the Deming system of quality control in the 80s to AI and automation now, it's apparent that their current business model is no longer sustainable. It's time for a reset. This is Topic A. I was looking at a column by a friend of mine, John McElroy, who is president of Blue Sky Productions, and he produces Autoline Daily and a longtime opinion columnist for Ward's Auto, an industry publication. His views here. And I read them. John's mostly right. But honestly, well, I'll explain. His point is, and I'll just read it. The rise of China's auto industry isn't just because of low wages, government subsidies, or a brutal 9 a.m. to 9 p.m. work schedule 6 days a week. It's because China has rewritten the rule book on how to design, develop, and manufacture new cars. It's called China Speed, and it represents an existential threat to legacy automakers. Let me give you some context what he's talking about. 2025 study by Alex Partners shows that Chinese automakers can develop new products twice as fast with 40 to 50% less investment and a 30% cost advantage. How did we get here? Let's talk about the approach to automobile manufacturing. In the United States, the legacy manufacturers, and we're talking about GM and Ford and to a lesser extent, Stellantis and even Japanese companies that do it here like Toyota and Honda and Nissan. They have legacy systems, legacy staff, legacy engineering, the way they've always done it. Now, to be fair to the industry, they have had to evolve, and they have. Most people today do not remember back in the day when automotive design meant new sheet metal every single year. The 1960 models didn't look like the 59s, and the 61 models didn't look like the 60s. They changed the sheet metal every year, even though the underlying vehicle was largely the same. Automakers have been doing that for some time. Even today, automakers share platforms with other models. If you're Stellantis and back in the old Chrysler Corporation days, you had to. GM's whole success from the 1920s onward was built on that concept that they had families. There was a reason why a 1991 Chevy Celebrity, a 1991 Pontiac 6000, a 1991 Oldsmobile Cutlass Sierra, and a 1991 Buick Century looked the same because under the skin they were. And very often built in the same factories. So it's not like Detroit hasn't done this. Detroit has gotten away from the yearly model change, save money. They've lengthened product runs from 3 years to six. But the issue is China's taken the game and mashed the pedal. And they're taking that to a whole new level that Detroit's not at. He gives you a further example. Consider how a legacy original equipment manufacturer talks to its tier one suppliers. And in case you don't know the jargon, tier one supplier are the larger suppliers that work with the smaller suppliers that the automakers work directly with. Typically, the tier ones roll up processes, procedures, and assemblies from smaller tier two and tier three suppliers and then together put that module and deliver it to the automaker. The automaker will hand the tier one a phone book sized document containing upwards of 20,000 hyper-specific technical specifications for a single component. It specifies the exact grade of steel, the precise radius of a bracket, and the exact software architecture. It takes months just to negotiate the paperwork, let alone validate it. Now, that has come through years and years of years and years and trial and error, and some of that stuff they learn the hard way. But in China, a newer OEM will hand over a sheet with roughly 600 specs, and they don't tell the supplier how to build the part. They tell them what the part needs to do. They specify performance, the dimensions it must fit, the cost target. Then they get out of the way. And they have an organization that parts that the consumer doesn't see, for example, a window motor, different sort of common parts that don't add value or uniqueness to the vehicle. They work through something called the China Automotive Technology Research Center. They standardize those type of parts, and everybody uses them aggressively, religiously, for a long, long time. They get tremendous value out of it. Once it's perfected, they leave it alone and they use it over and over. They don't reinvent the wheel every time, unlike Detroit. And that's where a lot of the cost is coming. And they got to wake up because this is where the world is going. They got to step it up or get lost. While most people recognize the classic image of a child with ADHD, there's a more extreme type that's marked by emotional dysregulation. This is the Tech Mobility Show.
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classifications of neurological conditions. And it's about time. This is Topic B. I can't even imagine parents back in my day, if you will, kids showing out like that. They would think that the kid was just acting up and would discipline them accordingly. But what we're finding out in this article that was in the Washington Post a few months ago, that there is actually a biological basis for this sort of behavior. They wasn't sure if it was a symptom of the ADHD or if the child was actually somewhere on the autism spectrum. They did not have the tools to try to figure out what this is and, more importantly, how to treat it. That was then. But now what they're looking at is that recently researchers grouped three forms of ADHD identified in the imaging because they're now doing brain scans. They're doing brain imaging. And those three are in the familiar. Here's the one that you need to pay attention to. And one less familiar. Here are the categories. Predominantly inattentive, predominantly hyperactive slash impulsive, and a more severe combined presentation marked by emotional dysregulation or difficulty managing and responding to emotions in a controlled, appropriate way. I'm having some difficulty myself right now when I look at this because I know as a parent and now as a grandparent, I would very easily I would make assumptions. All of my assumptions would be wrong. Because when we came up, kids are supposed to behave, and if they're not, they're wilding out. You handled it appropriately, and it wasn't with medication. Because there's no way you're going to show out in a store like that. Oh, no. No. My parents wouldn't have been able to handle this, particularly if it was a problem. Nuh-uh. But here's the kicker. Those clinicians in the field did not have the tools or ability to identify that more extreme behavior. They didn't know what it was. They didn't know how to classify it. And because they had that problem, they did not know how to treat it or how to approach it. And the worst part, this idea, they knew there was something there, but they couldn't get to it, had been around for about 20 years. But now it's becoming more credible. And these findings are part of a broader shift. Advances in brain imaging are pushing scientists beyond symptom-based labels towards biologically grounded classifications, as I said earlier, an approach already reshaping autism research, where a study published last year identified four distinct subtypes. ADHD is one of the most commonly diagnosed neurodevelopmental conditions. Get this, affecting roughly 1 out of 9 U.S. children, almost 10% of kids. They say about 11%. And this is according to the latest data from the Centers for Disease Control and Prevention. ADHD is real. And this more extreme version of it, they're just now coming to grips with. And this prevalence is reshaping classrooms and placing growing demands on schools, clinicians, and families to provide adequate support and resources. How do you treat somebody that is in the extreme? Are they acting out, or is there a biological reason for what's going on right there? Can we treat it? How do we deal with it? Here's the problem. Yet treating it remains complex. While effective medicines exist, the condition often overlaps with other disorders and presents in diverse ways, complicating diagnosis and care. It's not just one problem usually. It's bundled. And depending on what it's bundled with, makes it almost impossible to diagnose. Do you prescribe existing medicines for the other types of ADHD?

0: hoping it will affect this. It won't necessarily do it. In the new study, the first two categories map neatly under the way ADHD is currently diagnosed. All is well. Dividing along a well-established line between difficulties with focus and problems with hyperactivity and impulse control. Yeah, for those two. But the third one pushes the field in a new territory. This extreme subtype exhibited the most extensive changes across the brain of the kids they looked at. A total of 45 abnormal areas versus the 26 each for the other two subgroups. Almost double. Almost double. And they're just now coming to grips with this. Brain imaging suggests that this subtype is just not more ADHD with a higher degree of changes, but something meaningfully different. There was an excessive disruption between the two across the two areas tied to emotion and control, the medial prefrontal cortex and the pallidium. This points to a distinct pattern, not simply a greater degree of the same disruption. A distinct pattern, not a greater degree of more of the what they've recognized. These differences may help explain the mood swings and may help the intensity and volatility of those reactions. Actual biological disruption. Okay? But here's the thing. Having said that, there are other professionals to say, yes, brain imaging is important, and yes, it's given us some new ground, but you still really can't use it on a one-by-one basis because of all the variations that can impact it. So while they're getting closer, they're still far away. Because there's no diagnosis specific to dysregulation. And they don't really want to give you the more related labels, disruptive mood dysregulation disorder and oppositional defiant disorder, unspecified mood disorders that clinicians often hesitate to use because they can be stigmatizing and it doesn't always capture what they're seeing. I want to leave you with this because there's a paper out, and if you're dealing with this, you may want to make yourself available, avail yourself to this for more information. It's part of the working group for something called the DSM-5, the latest diagnostic manual for psychiatric conditions that was first released in 2013 and updated in 2022. At that time, there was pressure to be cautious because the science back then was not strong enough to support major changes to redefine ADHD. The United States' share of manufacturing has declined over the last 50 years, but we're not alone. We are the Tech Mobility Show.
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0: Over the past 50 years, manufacturing as a share of U.S. GDP has declined. While other countries have experienced a similar trend, the speed and depth of manufacturing's decline in America stands out. As production shifted from the United States to emerging markets, the U.S. imports of manufactured goods grew substantially. Over the last 20 years, they've increased by about 40% to about 10% of GDP gross domestic product. As a result, imports now make up about 35% of U.S. goods consumption, up one-third over the past two decades. How can we turn this around? This is Topic C. This is part two of a conversation that you and I need to have about manufacturing in America. And being a year where bringing back good-paying jobs to America seems to be a mantra that a lot of people are using, and that sounds great, but it's also not accurate. Because what you're assuming when they make that statement, that they want to return to the 1990s, the 1980s, shoot, the 1970s, when manufacturing was much more a big deal here relative to size. The problem is we don't live in that world anymore. And whether you like it or not, where we're at is cost always follows the least expensive denominator. If you are producing screws, just garden variety screws, you sell them by the ton. It's called a commodity. There's nothing unique about them. Nothing that is protected by pattern. They're screws. You need them. But if you're willing to pay $15 a ton, and it costs me, if I keep it in the United States, $20 a ton, then I got to do something or I won't be making screws anymore. So I'm going to move my screw-making machines to somewhere where I can make them, still get them delivered, where I can make some money. If you're willing to pay $15 a ton with shipping and everything, I got to be about $7.50 a ton to produce them, down from $20. That's the economics. Here's the thing. No matter what they say, even the most patriotic business people, it's got to make economic sense to bring it back. They got to make money doing it. Problem is you're in a squeeze. What the market's willing to pay, that means you and me and the companies and businesses we frequent, versus what it costs to produce if you're going to pay decent wages and taxes and benefits. And in some cases, whether you like it or not, the numbers don't work. They don't. That's the problem. Plus, the same people talk about bringing back good-paying jobs to America, There are millions, if not billions, of dollars that will have to be spent. And here's another problem. We talked about this a little bit last week. You need a workforce that has the skill set for the factory I'm going to build. The days, I said this last week, the days of graduating high school, walking into a plant, and making middle-class wages is over. Those folks that have manufacturing jobs today in this great new environment have a level of education that's specialized, whether you're working with a computer controlled machines or whether you're working with software to operate the machines or doing sort of maintenance, you need to know more. And that's a thing. And then it depends on where you put the plant. Because where the land is and where the people is sometimes is very different. Here in Iowa, we have a very low unemployment rate. And in fact, we've lost some opportunities over the last 20, 30 years because we couldn't guarantee the number of people available ready to go to work. There weren't enough folk. Just flat out weren't enough people to satisfy the needs of the plant. That was back then. Now, what people expect to make, you got to look at the numbers. Not everything you're going to be able to bring back. And that's where there's a problem. Let me give an example. In 2025, the United States imported about $1.3 trillion in what they call critical manufactured goods, defined as those central to resilient supply chains and national security. For example, advanced semiconductors are required to run power grids and telecommunications. Specific active pharmaceutical ingredients are necessary to produce life-saving antibiotics. Specialized high-capacity batteries keep our transportation and defense systems operational. If these products disappeared tomorrow, the modern American economy would be at least heavily disrupted, if not ground to a halt. But let me tell you this. Let me build on that. Let me give you some very specific examples. Rare earth magnets are a prime example of Achilles' heels. The United States imported only $220 million worth in 2025, but the products they're used in, including electric vehicles, wind turbines, and defense applications, would not run without them. More than 90% of that material is produced in China, which supplies more than 80% of U.S. imports. Another example, and you didn't know this, is pharmaceuticals. China supplies more than 90% of U.S. imports by volume for a range of both finished drugs and active pharmaceutical ingredients, including antibiotics and vitamins. Indeed, at least 12 types of antibiotics are estimated to be solely sourced from China. It also plays a critical role in global production of some intermediates for drugs like statins, as well as making many helper chemicals such as reagents and solvents used in producing pharmaceuticals. Let me skip to the chase here. Let me get to the point. There is so much going on. I talked earlier about population. I'm part of the baby boomer generation, meaning I was born between 1946 and 1964. At what time, at our height, we were one-fourth of the entire U.S. population. One-fourth, that's 77 million people. We're retiring, and we're dying off. The groups coming behind us aren't as big. So you're starting with a structural problem of just population. I mean, who's going to work in these plants? Who's going to have the right, and are you going to have the right skill set when you do it? Let me throw you something else at. This study, and I'm referring to a McKinney and Company study, and it talked about ramp-up factors. Ramp-up factor is, one, it's 1 to 5. One is running current assets at 100% productivity. And the industries that if you were optimized at 100%, you could meet the need. There are a lot of other things, textiles and apparel, electronics, metals, chemicals, and machinery that are anywhere from 4 to 20 times that you would have to invest at that level to even begin to bring it back. And that does not count the supply chain you've got to build in order to make that happen. It ain't that easy, people. There's a lot of moving parts. Do we have the intestinal fortitude to tough this out and answer those questions? Because every single industry is different and has different needs and different requirements. It's more to say you want good paying jobs in manufacturing in America. It's laudable. But it's going to take a lot more than platitudes and general statements like that to get it done. That's it for this edition of the Tech Mobility Show. I'm Ken Chester. Thanks for making us part of your day. Until next time, keep moving forward at the speed of technology.
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5: News this hour from Town Hall, I'm Mary Rose. The preliminary findings regarding South Carolina Senator Lindsey Graham's death have been released by the medical examiner of D.C. Correspondent Ken Lorman reports.
6: Senator Graham died after a rupture in his aorta, according to a preliminary medical examiner finding shared by his office. The rupture was related to the hardening of Graham's arteries. An official cause of death will be disclosed after toxicological and microscopic testing.
5: Senator Graham was one of President Trump's closest allies in Congress and traveled the globe to advocate for a more aggressive U.S. foreign policy. Graham, a prominent South Carolina Republican and former Air Force lawyer who served in Congress for more than three decades, had turned 71, just old, 2 days before dying on Saturday night. His office had originally said he had suffered from a brief and sudden illness. Ukraine's president announces fresh changes to his government.
7: Ukrainian Prime Minister Yulia Sviridenko has stepped down as President Volodymyr Zelensky makes changes to Ukraine's government. The former prime minister saying, "I remain ready to serve the Ukrainian state and carry out every task aimed at strengthening Ukraine's position, defending our national interests, and bringing a just peace closer." Sviridenko, the former economy minister, was named prime minister in July 2025. Zelensky announced her resignation in a post, saying that Ukraine is changing its political strategy. Zelensky also says there will be changes among the top ranks of Ukraine's law enforcement agencies. I'm Donna Water.
5: The U.S. has attacked Iran over an Iranian strike on a vessel in the Strait of Hormuz. Iran responded with attacks targeting several countries in the Middle East. More on these stories at townhall.com.
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5: It appears the Bay Area Rapid Transit's new fare gates are doing exactly what they were designed to do.
9: A viral video captures a woman in San Francisco getting stuck under BART's newly upgraded fare gates while attempting to evade the $2.55 charge. It highlights the system's success in curbing free riding. BART's faster closing gates have boosted revenue by $10 million annually, increased ridership and customer satisfaction, and have reduced crime, vandalism, and harassment. Ken Lorman reporting.
5: King Charles has hosted Prince Harry and met with his family for the first time in years. The two are trying to repair a rift that has persisted since Charles's youngest son and wife quit royal life and moved to America 6 years ago. Breaking news and analysis at townhall.com. The last polio patient in the U.S. to use an iron lung has passed away.
10: My name is Martha Ann Lillard. I was born June 8, 1948.
11: Martha Lillard was the last polio patient in the U.S. to use an iron lung to live. She was 78 when she died June 26th in Oklahoma. Her sister Cindy McVeigh recorded her sister. McVeigh says her sister got polio when she was 5 years old, just 1 year before the polio vaccine was released.
12: They put her in an iron lung and they gradually built her back up to where she could breathe some on her own.
11: McVeigh says the family included her sister on road trips thanks to a custom trailer. She blames her sister's death on long-haul COVID-19. I'm Donna Warder.
5: The Federal Reserve's rate-setting committee is split over whether inflation will likely stay elevated or cool down. More on these stories at townhall.com.
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0: Hello, America. Robert Carey here, welcoming you to today's show. 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

0: And happy 250th birthday, America. What a great day it is for our great country. We all have so much to be thankful for living in this incredible nation. Welcome to a special edition of America's number one travel radio show, everyone. It is just after 10 a.m. Eastern Time. It is Saturday, July 4th, 2026. And from coast to coast, border to border, and around the world on TuneIn, let freedom ring. The fastest 2 hours in travel is on. Well, today's show, folks, it is going to be a loud and proud one. Mary and I are coming to you live from the Intrepid here in Manhattan today. RJ is also here on set with us as the show transmits via satellite across the USA to our now 625 AM and FM stations. So much has already happened here to celebrate America. The Vice President has gone by. There is so much still to come while we're on air. You're going to be hearing it. And once we wrap today's show at noon Eastern Time, there's going to be still, the festivities are going to continue. So good morning, Mary.
1: Good morning, Robert, and good morning to all of our listeners. Happy 250 America. We've been waiting all year for this. We're super excited to be here. What a great day for the country. Every Independence Day is a good time to realize how fortunate we are, but today definitely has some special meaning. So happy 250 to our country.
0: Absolutely right. So RJ, no open road for you today. That's we're doing something different here. We've already seen so many patriotic happenings this morning with the Naval Review. It's Fleet Week in the city. We're told with around 15,000 sailors or more. The Blue Angels should be flying over us, folks, and in the next 10 minutes or so. How are you feeling about all that's happening here at the Intrepid as we celebrate Independence Day and America's 250?
2: It's just unbelievable to be here, you know, and I'm most looking forward to, obviously, the celebrations with Sail 250 going up and down the Hudson later, just throughout the day. New York City, or frankly, the East Coast, will never see a tall ship parade like this for certainly more decades to come. I mean, it really is a once-in-a-lifetime opportunity. And to be here, I mean, we are literally looking right at the Intrepid. We are right next to this amazing vessel, hugely historic ship. For the country, for New York, you know, so just an honor to be here.
0: Well,
2: so
0: and we're right here on the Hudson River. We got NBC next to us. Fox and Friends were here earlier today, so lots going on. Rudy, listen, the excitement and patriotism that we're seeing around the country, it's a full throttle today. How are folks in Minneapolis, the St. Paul area there celebrating?
3: Well, I think most of America thinks Minneapolis is the capital city of Minnesota. It's actually the twin city, St. Paul, just across the Mississippi River where I live, that is the capital. And on the grounds of the Capitol today, they're doing a red, white, and boom, which means an incredible fireworks display later tonight, obviously, when it gets dark. So that's probably the biggest thing, but there are certainly parties all over town. I know I'm going to a July 4th party at somebody's house, and it's all decked out, and I haven't seen it, but I know my friend will have it decked out in streamers.
0: Well, you've got a lot going on. And listen, you know, where you lived, and Mary and I lived for a period down in D.C., we got the Great American State Fair going on. They say they're going to be the greatest fireworks that the country's ever seen. Here in New York, I think I heard today they're going to use 85,000 shells tonight with the fireworks that will be happening. So, Bobby, happy Independence Day to you. What, you know, are you experiencing? Clearly, New York, a lot happening today. It's a big deal. I know Texas likes to do things big as well. But how's Dallas and the folks there at the Network Command Center celebrating July 4th?
4: Yeah, so we've got, obviously, we've done all the fireworks shows this week, and they've got various happenings in downtown Dallas and downtown Fort Worth and everywhere else today. We've got, we're going to go to the Rangers game a little bit later today. So we'll be in air conditioning from the 100-degree heat, but I know the Rangers always like to do big stuff around July 4th, and so they'll have their own observations.
0: So, Bobby, listen, that's great. You know, baseball created right here in New York in 1840, so you're going to go celebrate with America's pastime.
4: America's pastime, exactly.
0: I love it. Okay.
1: All right. Well, I want to set the scene for everyone listening who's tuned in around the country today as we broadcast live from the USS Intrepid this morning. Earlier today, for just the seventh time in U.S. history, a formal international naval review occurred. It was a wonderful procession. It included Vice President J.D. Vance. Now an international aerial review is about to begin. Robert already alluded to the fact that the Blue Angels will be leading that off. And we've been told, Robert, that as many as 200 different aircraft will be involved in this international aerial review. So as the show goes along today, you will definitely be hearing this as we move along, and we may even pause once in a while to throw the mics up to the sky. The Blue Angels, by the way, will be low flying, and the Red Arrows are here. The Royal Air Force. Yeah,
2: well, they said
1: from,
2: as well,
1: Britain.
2: The Blue Angels, they're going to fly under the GW Bridge.
5: Yes.
0: So they'll be low
5: at
0: the front of the
1: And some of the levels will be as low as 500 feet for these aircraft.
2: Incredible.
0: So then, also starting just a few minutes down near Governor's Island, just off the tip of Lower Manhattan, about 5 miles from us, if you're not familiar with that, folks around the country, the big sail 4th 250 celebrations will also be simultaneously happening. That's going to create a spectacle, frankly. Actually, we just had Dave, he's going to be our next guest. He's coming. Dave Winters has just come up from the Intrepid. Love seeing that. But the spectacle that's going to be seen here is going to be amazing. That 50 different ships will be filling the Hudson River. Aircraft flying overhead. More than 40 tall ships are included. Personally, I got to tell you, RJ and Mary, I'm looking forward to seeing the U.S. Coast Guard Cutter Eagle. We're told that they should be directly in front of us the next hour at 11:15. Along with the Pride of Baltimore and the Ticonderoga. There are ships from 22 nations that have made their journey here to New York, and that doesn't include all the naval gray hull ships also here for Fleet Week. They boosted to around 45 nations, all here to celebrate. It really is a very special day, a great way to add an exclamation point to America's 250th birthday.
1: Yeah, and to give you an idea of the military heritage and everything, we're going back to ships that were constructed in 1877 all the way up to modern-day 2016 ships. So really quite a swath there over our time in history. And then, of course, Robert, you mentioned the fireworks here in New York. And for the first time, New York has not seen this before. They will be going off from the Brooklyn Bridge, the Lower East River, and the Lower Hudson River.
0: It is
1: amazing, amazing.
0: It is an absolute excitement.
1: And what was the ship that just went by?
2: Oh, that was the USS Farragut. That was an Arleigh Burke destroyer going up and down the Hudson during the review, all clad with red, white, and blue.
0: What are you looking forward to seeing, RJ? Let's see.
2: I have to tell you, I'm most looking forward to the flyovers. I think that's just there's no replacement for that.
0: Listen, we're going to throw this show into a commercial break in about 45 seconds or so, but I will say the Blue Angels are scheduled to fly over somewhere between 10:15 and 10:20. We will be in commercial break about 3 minutes or so. I want to alert all of our affiliates today, by the way. We will have limited commercial breaks, so folks, be aware of that as well. The show is going to be a little different, and let's see what's coming. It's a lot ahead today. When we return, the Intrepid Museum's Executive Vice President and Sailforth 250 Board Member, Dave Winters. He's already here at set. He's at the broadcast desk. He just came during the opening A block. Our loud and proud America 250 broadcast. We'll be back in 180 seconds.
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0: Oh, folks, boy, you missed the Blue Angels, and we just had the French Air, that was amazing, the Air Force go by. Nice to have all of you aboard with us today as we broadcast live across the USA. Happy 250th birthday, America. Mary and I and RJ are coming to you from the Intrepid and the Intrepid Museum. This is the historic, as you know, Essex-class aircraft carrier known as the Fighting One. It now lives as the Intrepid Museum here in New York City. It happening right in the front of us and all above us on this very hot day is the Sail 4th 250, an international aerial review that's going on right now, all part of the America 250 celebration.
1: That's right. And as Robert just said, before we went to break, Dave Winters is joining us here on set. He's the Executive Vice President of the Intrepid Museum. He's a busy man. He's also a board member with Sail 4th 250, and they are responsible for today's parade of tall ships. Yeah, welcome.
0: Dave, listen, thank you very much for joining us here and for hosting us. We really appreciate that today. Welcome to America's number one travel radio show.
8: Thank you for having me, and happy Independence Day.
0: Thank you so much. Was that amazing? I'm sorry, listen, our listeners around the country, they didn't get to, but what we just experienced, that was impressive, wasn't it?
8: Aircraft flyovers are amazing. They really are.
0: Well, absolutely. All right, so for over 33 years now, you've been working here. Today has to be a very special one for you. New York has never seen anything like what we're experiencing as we celebrate America's 250. I want you to talk about the Fighting One, and how important she's been to our nation. The ship survived kamikaze attacks, torpedoes. In many ways, it's a good symbol, I think, of American resilience and innovation, really, as we reflect on 250 years of history.
8: Absolutely right. The aircraft carrier Intrepid served for 31 years defending our nation, launched and served in the Pacific in World War II. As you said, was hit by five kamikazes at different times during that conflict. Over 250 sailors on board Intrepid lost their lives on that ship or in her aircraft. So today she serves as a monument to those men and a monument to all the men and women who served our nation throughout America's history.
1: Dave, to set the scene for our listeners tuned in across the USA, the USS Intrepid sits right here on the Hudson River. We're at Pier 82, 46th Street in New York City. You just literally used the word that I was going to use because I've been coming here since it was first birthed here, which is, what, 1982?
8: Yeah, the museum opened in 1982.
1: I've been here many times. It's very stirring to be here for this special day today, but it really is a monument to freedom, both with all the warbirds that are here for people to see, its own history, and, of course, the innovation of space travel with the Enterprise here. You are also a part of the Sail 4th 250 team here in New York, and there you go, listeners. Here it comes. You know, I'm curious, what do you hope people here or around the country hearing us today get from all of these festivities today?
8: We are fortunate to live in the greatest country in the world. And I'm not just saying that, you know, America number one. America was formed on the basis of freedom. No other nation has been formed just based on equality of man and freedom and government of the people. So many nations have fortunately adopted that same form of government later, but America pioneered it and showed it to work, and it's worked for a quarter of a millennium. Mm. So we must be doing something right. Mm. So I think it's very, very important for Americans to understand the importance of this day. And this is a milestone date for America. Be thankful for the freedom we enjoy, because many people in the world do not enjoy such freedom. Be thankful for the
1: Amen
8: men and women.
1: To that. Amen. Yeah.
8: Yeah. Be thankful to the men and women of the armed services who serve every day to guarantee that freedom for us.
1: Yeah.
0: RJ?
2: No, it could not have been said any better. And for our listeners, we just had one of two airworthy B-29s fly over Fifi in tandem with a T-51 Mustang, another lasting impression of our services and our men and women in uniform. You know, one thing I want to touch on as well, you know, the Intrepid, such a historic ship, something that not a lot of people may know about unless they've visited the Intrepid Museum and seen some of the exhibitions. Intrepid was involved with some of the manned spaceflight program pickups with some capsules, with some space missions. Can you tell us a little bit about that?
8: Absolutely. Intrepid was a recovery vehicle for NASA, and in one mission in the Mercury space program and one mission in the Gemini space program, Intrepid was there to, Intrepid helicopters would go out and pick up the capsule after it splashed down in the ocean, brought it back to the deck of Intrepid. So we're part of that. This ship is part of that history, too. It's an amazing history, and we have the Space Shuttle Enterprise here now that kind of continues the story of the exploration of space, and that story will continue.
0: So, Dave, George Washington famously referred to the Hudson River as the key to America from a strategic standpoint. And you think about it, here we are centuries later, broadcasting from a pier on the Hudson River, as the largest naval review in our nation's history occurred this morning. The International Aerial Review, and the Sailforth 250 are underway. We're hearing that right now. I'm seeing it firsthand. It's Fleet Week. We have all the naval ships from our country and internationally here. Talk about what this day means to you personally.
8: Well, having all these international vessels and aircraft joining this celebration tells us something about our nation. I'm glad that the world is joining America in this milestone celebration, our 250th birthday. So I think that I think that's very meaningful to me. This is an international, it's an American celebration, but it is international. We have we have friends all over the world. They're sharing this with us. This is hopefully people internationally are hearing you. I just think that means so much. And again, as I said before, I ask Americans just to reflect on this day, understand what it's about, and never forget, never take for granted the freedom we enjoy.
1: Now, there are quite a few people here today, Dave. It's a wonderful turnout, great energy, and we have a lot of service members here, and we've met quite a few, and I think we're going to be interviewing one later who actually lived on the Intrepid and served on the Intrepid. But is this a military reception going on? Is this something that you do on a regular basis, like during Fleet Week, or...
8: We have a reception to open Fleet Week every year.
1: Yeah.
8: Of course, this year is very special due to what we're celebrating. This celebration we're having here is a little bit larger than what we might normally have. But yeah, we're so happy to see so many men and women in uniform here, because we honor them every day here at the Intrepid Museum. They're amazing. We love them. We respect their service. We honor their service. So just seeing uniforms just always makes me happy, because they're so professional.
1: Yes.
8: And they're so dedicated to serving our nation. I just love seeing that.
1: They're incredibly dedicated. We've been here since 7 o'clock this morning, as have you. You've probably been here longer than we have.
0: I don't think he went home last night.
1: And we've all had a chance, all of us, to talk to some of the service members, right, RJ? And they're just very passionate and dedicated and proud to serve our country.
2: 100%. And that's, like you were saying, any Fleet Week in the city is special, especially with the large number of service members, men and women that descend upon the city. But this year, it's different, and it's incredibly special to be here, especially at the Intrepid.
1: So I don't want to ask you to pick a favorite child, but I do have a question for you, since you've been here for more than 30 years, and you know this wonderful ship very well. For people listening who perhaps have not yet visited the Intrepid Museum, is there a particular aircraft on the ship? I do see you looking up to the sky, so I know you love aircraft as well, as they're flying over us literally as we're broadcasting. Is there a particular aircraft on the ship that you want to speak about that you think has played a pivotal role in American history or that you have a connection to?
8: Well, most of the aircraft that we have here are aircraft that have some relation to Intrepid. They either flew off Intrepid during her time in service, or were in service during Intrepid's time. And we have several aircraft from nations that were our adversaries at that time. So having those, I don't want to call them enemy aircraft, but at the time they were.
1: Yeah, sure.
8: I think those are we have several of those. Those are very special to have. Right next to us, we have the British Airways Concorde, which of course is not a military aircraft, but it was a historical aircraft. Sound records. For setting speed records for flying over the Atlantic, and of course the Space Shuttle Enterprise.
0: Dave, let's talk about the Sailforth 250. You're on the board.
8: Yes.
0: How long has this been being planned?
8: Years. Sail 4250 has been planning this for five or six years at least. It's taken that much time and effort to pull together all the resources and support to make today possible.
0: And as these ships come in and the parade passes goes through today and passes in the front of us, people can then go and get on the ships because they're going to be docked around the city, yes?
8: Correct. We're going to have four tall ships right here at our pier starting tomorrow through Tuesday. Yes, people can come on. These are amazing ships. They're just so fascinating. Walk on their decks. That love to offer that.
0: Well, Dave, listen, again, thank you. We know it's a very busy day for you. Beautiful weather. A little hot, but, you know, so Mary and I, we've done this show from the beaches in Sicily, so, you know what, we can handle this heat. So thanks again for the hospitality and for being with us live on set.
8: Okay? Thank you.
0: Thank you. All right. Well, listen, I mean, Mary, RJ, I mean, this it's just getting started. And all that's
1: happening. I mean, the aircraft, this literally is the review. They're just flying over. I'm trying to figure out what they all are, RJ. Yeah. I'm sure you know what most of these aircraft are.
0: You know what
1: are.
0: I find interesting?
1: What's that?
9: That is a modified C-130, but I'm not even quite sure what that is. That's unbelievable.
0: I find it interesting as we're looking across to New Jersey. No, all the actually. People that are lined up over in New Jersey looking over at us, Mary.
1: Yeah.
0: You see that going on across the Hudson? All right. Well, listen. Folks, I am going to get ready right now to take and send this back down to Bobby in Dallas. When we return on the other side of the break, today's special live remote America 250 broadcast will bring you more action. Plus, we're going to now send RJ out into the crowd. He's going to bring some thoughts of people who are gathered around today. Stay with us, folks. We'll be right back.
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0: the Blue Angels have actually flown internationally and had performances, and they have flown to over 500 million people around the world.
1: Yeah, between the Blue Angels, the Thunderbirds as well, which we have in the country, I mean, it really is amazing. If no question about it. So, you know, as you know, in a few months, Mary and I, we're going to be traveling with show fans in Europe. We're going to begin in Malta. We're going to Italy, Croatia, Montenegro, Greece, and Turkey with Regent. Those countries have such deep history, Gina. But when you think about our nation celebrating its 250th birthday, as again, we're just being wowed in the sky. You know, we're still such a young nation in so many ways. The impact this country has had on the world in 250 years, it's immense. You know, do milestones like July 4th matter to a society, in your opinion?
0: I do. I think they're very important, the milestones, because it reminds us of the things we've accomplished. We get to see, look back, and actually enjoy our history. The world is watching as well.
1: Yeah, there's
0: and I think it's a nice reminder of just how fortunate we are to be Americans.
1: So, Gina, listen, as you know, we've sent RJ out into the crowd. He's got some folks that are going to be joining him right now. So we're going to see if he is connected and if he's ready to go. RJ?
2: Can you hear us?
3: Yeah, can you hear me?
1: Okay, we can hear you. That's fine. So, you know, who have you caught up with, and what do they want to say?
3: All right, so I'm here with Captain Williams. He's commander of the
4: United States Army Drill Team, sir.
3: Yes, United States Army Drill Team. You're fairly young as well for a captain.
4: I'm 25, sir.
3: Yeah, fantastic. And Captain Williams, where are you from?
4: Originally, I'm from southern Illinois, a little town called Marion.
3: Marion, Illinois. Fantastic. So, you know, look, we're here. It's Fleet Week, Independence Day, our nation's 250th anniversary. What does, you know, America's 250th birthday mean to you?
4: America's 250th anniversary is of great significance to all of the people of America. All the hardship, all the struggles, all the hard work and dedication that the American people, all the sacrifices that they've made to get us to where we're at today is extensive. And here we are celebrating it, and it's a great moment in American history to be a part of that.
3: Absolutely. Now tell us a little bit about what you do as commander of the...
4: Yes, sir. So we're here on behalf of the New York Army Recruiting Battalion, and I'm with the Old Guard based out of Fort Myer, Virginia. Who I am is the commander of the United States Army Drill Team. So we are a precision drill platoon that executes ceremonies on a national, international level that acts as a goodwill ambassador for the Army. So we're a recruiting asset to the Army, and we also engage with the local population of American citizens or abroad to show a different side of the Army and show what a soldier looks like.
1: Absolutely. RJ, please thank him for his service.
3: No,
1: for us.
3: Well, look, it goes without saying. Obviously, Captain Williams, thanks so much. Thank you for your service. Thanks for being here today. We look forward to listening to you all later on today. All right.
4: Thank you, sir. I appreciate it. Thank you for your support.
3: Really appreciate it. Thank you. All right. So up next, we have my good friend Marty over here. Marty, can you tell us a little bit? Where are you from, Marty?
5: I'm from Brooklyn.
3: Marty from Brooklyn. Fantastic. And look, so you're wearing a hat. You served on the Intrepid. Can you tell us a little bit? First of all, thank you for your service. And we do have four A-10 Warthogs flying over right now. That's a little bit noisy. But tell us a little bit about your service and your history on the Intrepid.
5: I was on the Intrepid from 1964 to 1966. I was in a helicopter anti-submarine squadron. We used to chase Russian submarines over in the Mediterranean during the Cold War. It was like, you chase us and we chase you.
3: And if we were just speaking briefly before, you were also on board during one of the Gemini space mission retrieval pickups as well, correct?
5: Yes, the Molly Brown.
3: That's fantastic. So, look, I think you do have your granddaughter here as well. She did mention Juliana over here, Marty's granddaughter. Juliana, say hi to America.
6: Hi, America.
3: All right, so it's our 250th anniversary as a country. Tell us a little bit, you know, what does 250 years of America of freedom mean to you?
6: Freedom means, like, a lot, because you could have whatever things you want to do and whatever things you want to say.
3: Amazing. Fantastic. Freedom of speech, First Amendment rights, you know, that's what it's all about. Juliana, thank you so much.
6: You're welcome.
3: All right. Marty, appreciate you being with us. Enjoy today, and thank you for your service.
5: I will. You're welcome. Thank you.
3: Pleasure. Thank you so much.
1: All right. Well, listen, nice job. Appreciate that.
7: One more?
1: We've got one more, I think.
7: Yeah, there's one more.
1: Okay.
3: Hi, how's it going? So I'm RJ.

0: With Arm World Travel. What's your name?
1: My name is Salam.
0: Salam, pleasure to meet you. It's our 250th anniversary. You know, tell us a little bit. What does that mean to you? And can you name, you know, what are some freedoms that we're celebrating today that mean something to you?
1: It's really nice to be here celebrating, and it's a big milestone, 250 years of independence from Britain, I think. I think it's a great way for us to showcase independence, even like for various reasons. Gives people freedom to act on things and to be able to really roam, be here even, just to watch all these airplane demonstrations. It's just an incredible thing to do, so happy to be here.
0: It really is. So thank you so much. I really appreciate your time.
1: Likewise. Take care.
0: Thank you.
2: Well, RJ, listen, nice job. So head back to the broadcast set, and we will do it again next hour, okay?
0: All righty, thanks.
2: So, Gina, I've got
3: a question for Gina.
2: I
3: know you. This is going to be...
2: I'll follow your lead on this.
3: So, as we continue along, Gina, I can see your excitement being here today, but let's talk a little bit about American culture, because we've got great innovators, we've had wonderful inventions, the Model T, we could go on and on, the phone, great food, entertainment, sports, so many things that we've exported out into the world have started here in America. Is there anything you want to share that you think strikes a chord of America or American culture, or that folks around the world, you know, you travel a lot, when they think of America, what are some good things that have come out of America that you think they think of?
4: Well, you know, I do ask people, or they offer that information. And when people ask about American inventions, as you are, they usually expect big machines, you know, the Model T, the airplane, the assembly line, the light bulb. And of course, those matter. They matter very much. But I'm drawn, as a cultural historian, to cultural inventions. So I looked at things America created or reshaped that became part of daily life. And not just here, as I said, but around the world. If I started with one item, I would start with blue jeans.
3: Oh, good one.
2: You know, the denim, American blue jeans,
3: right. No, it's true.
4: Denim was not invented in America, but this sturdy fabric has European roots. But the classic version of blue jeans, it's tied to Levi Strauss, who patented riveted work pants in 1873. They began life, actually, in America as workwear, right? Just practical, rugged clothing for miners and laborers and cowboys. But somehow, over the last 150 years, jeans have become one of America's great democratic garments. I think they transformed into a global symbol of American casual style and strongly American. I mean, because these days, presidents wear them, teenagers, rebels, movie stars wear them.
2: Gina, can you be an American and not own a pair of jeans? I'm not sure.
4: No, no. That's the rule.
3: That's emphatic.
2: Gina Rogers.
4: There's an amendment.
2: There might be, and if not,
3: there might be. We'll start one. We'll get it going.
2: But
3: here,
2: let me just expand upon a little bit with you, because if you think about the influential Americans that have changed our world, right? You know, we could throw out folks like Ben Franklin or Thomas Edison or Alexander Graham Bell, but you know, we're a travel show, right? You think of what Henry Ford has done for us. You think about Orville and Wilbur Wright, right? I mean, we're here in New York, J.D. Rockefeller, Walt Disney. There are so many people. I could go on, you know, Mark Twain, such a traveler and so forth.
4: That's right.
2: Is there a person or people that are out there that you just really identify with that have really helped change America or influenced our society?
4: Well, today I look at the people who were in the military who served. And there are actually two groups that I really admire. The Tuskegee Airmen. I mean, that's a powerful American story. They were the first black military aviators in the U.S. Army's Air Force. And they served with distinction, extraordinary skill during World War II, all while facing discrimination, not just at home, but actually also in uniform. And the other are the Navajo Code Talkers. Because one of the most fascinating World War II stories is of the Navajo Code Talkers. They used the Navajo language to create a code that enemy forces couldn't break. It's such a beautiful twist, a native language that America had once tried to suppress. It actually became one of the tools that helped defend the country. So I think those people are really brave and notable.
3: Great examples of stories within our history of resilience and just the strong spirit.
2: Mary, Gina mentioned, obviously, Levi Strauss and Blue Jeans, but think of what Sam Walton has done, right?
3: Yes.
2: There's another person. There's so many
3: And in entertainment, Gina, we already know from your presentations, I Love Lucy, 1951.
2: Oh, that's true. It's exactly
3: one
2: right.
3: Of your classic American TV series.
2: We'll get into that later
3: series.
2: In the show, for sure. So Gina, listen, we did not take our normal 40 break, but we do have to hit our 49 break, and that is coming up. I know I alerted our stations earlier about that, so we're going to ask you to stay right where you are. We'll continue when we return. RJ, I can see, is working his way back over here to the broadcast desk, so we like that. And folks, I mean, you know, we're already headed. What are we looking at right now? Like almost 10:48 right now that we're at. I've got another segment to go this hour. Mary, I mean, the planes that we're seeing, if I could describe, though, besides the plane, the ships and so forth in the front of us, the amount of people gathered around us here, the Intrepid is throwing a party for everybody.
3: 100%. And you can hear these planes coming. You can hear the sound barrier. You can hear them before you see them. Yeah. And
2: listen,
3: it's just an incredible sight.
2: Robert,
3: we have passed hors d'oeuvres. How lovely. Thank you.
4: Like nice. We're on grandeur.
3: Yeah,
2: we are.
3: Exactly.
2: Maybe the region folks are here.
3: I truly hope everyone listening today that this is inspiring all of you, and I hope you all have wonderful plans for today.
2: Folks, listen, we've got one more segment to go this hour. Another 60 minutes are ahead in hour two. The Sailforth 250 ships are ahead. They're going to be here that hour as the procession has begun. There's really no better way to spend your July 4th than with us. Thank you for doing it. We'll be back in 3 minutes.

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6: Well, folks, it's not going to get any louder than that. What a great day this is, everyone. Happy 250th birthday, America. As we bring you all back to the Intrepid here in New York City at 52 minutes past the hour, this special live remote broadcast continues.
4: And the sky is red, white, and blue from that trail, from those aircraft. The tall ships will be coming up the Hudson River soon as the Sailforth 250 parade is happening. This is a great day. And we have cultural historian Gina Rogers here again with us on the set.
6: Yes, we do. And RJ is back. By the way, next hour we're going to be joined by Kevin McCullough from our local New York City affiliate and the Travel Siblings. Kara Bebel and Harlan Debell will also be joining us. RJ, I know you're back from your adventures in the crowd. Did you find, despite the heat, that everyone's having a good time?
7: It's impossible to find a single frown here. I mean, everybody's got a huge smile on their face. They're just happy to be here. And I mean, you know, you look up at the sky. I mean, who couldn't get excited by this?
4: Gina, I want to ask you a question about time capsules. So they are burying a time capsule in Independence Hall into the ground in Philadelphia. And they're putting different items, people from the tech sector, the arts sector, all different sectors, education, historian. From a historical standpoint, I'm just curious, or even just from a pop cultural standpoint, if you were to put an item in the time capsule that you think should be opened 100 years from now, what would it be?
8: That's a great question. You know, I think I'd put an ordinary smartphone in. Not because of the technology and that it's amazing, but because it captures how we live today.
6: Yeah.
8: Our family photos are there, our music, our maps, our friendships, even our arguments, right?
4: Yeah.
8: And a historian 250 years from now could learn an awful lot about everyday American life. from what's inside that one little device.
4: Yeah.
6: So, Gina, we're being told, Rudy's telling us he's got a question for you. So you're going to have to listen, Rudy. Make sure you talk loud because this is a loud and proud show today.
7: We just had some F-18s fly over. It is deafening over here.
6: Rudy, what do you want to ask Gina?
9: Well, Gina, I know you've done a lot of archaeological digs in places like Italy and Turkey and Greece. Yes. When you go to places like Herculaneum or Ephesus, I presume, maybe you haven't dug there, but you certainly know it. Do you see things that we as young as a young country have brought to bear on our country? I mean, the architecture, I think, is fairly obvious, you know, columns, yes, and that sort of thing. Anything more sophisticated than what I just said?
8: Well, the ports that I think of, I'm sorry, the ports, the places that I've gone, I see a lot of history, ancient history. Mm. Now, our oldest architecture is a couple of hundred years old, so it's very different. But one thing I noticed is that in those countries, there was a lot of work done by hand, carving the stone, putting together beautiful door knockers. There was so much precision and so much dedication to making something beautiful.
6: So I got to ask you know, one of the things that I love about America are the freedoms that we enjoy, right?
8: Yes.
6: The resilience of our nation. A lot of people have been asking, you know, what do I think what America 250 means? And I think it's the resilience. This country, in 250 years, we're a very resilient nation. The entrepreneurial spirit that's helped us prosper also is it's not lost on me. And so if you were summing up America's spirit or character, how would you do it?
8: I would probably look at some of the major accomplishments, again, that culturally changed our country. And I have a few.
6: Sure.
8: I think railroads, number one, because this is trains. These are trains that moved people and goods. And it's wonderful because they changed the way our sense of distance. Suddenly, the country became imaginable as connected, right? And I love the quirky detail that railroads help standardize the time zones in America.
6: Do you have one more?
8: Yes, I do. The Great Migration.
6: Oh, yeah.
4: Mm-hmm.
8: That was the Great Migration when millions of African Americans left the rural South for cities like Detroit, New York, Chicago, Philly, and L.A. That movement reshaped American cities in many ways. Music.
4: Music is what I'm thinking.
8: That's
4: in Detroit,
8: right.
4: With jazz.
8: Music,
4: yeah.
8: Literature. Even food.
6: Well, Gina, we could go on and on. Unfortunately, we have the hard clock on the show, but thank you so much. Again, we are being dazzled today. There's no question about it. Thank you so much for being here on set with us today and helping us celebrate America. Great to see you in person today. We look forward to exploring more of the world, likely aboard a Regent ship together, okay?
8: I hope so.
6: Yes,
4: so do we.
6: We'll make it happen.
8: Thank you very much.
6: Thank you. So thank you. All right. So, you know, Mary, again, RJ, as we sit here and we just watch and what a show that's being put on. Folks, I hope some of you, if you good way to do this, put on NBC television, listen to the radio, of course, and you'll get to see what's happening like us, but you'll get to hear what we're saying about it as well. So right now we need to put a wrap on hour one. Hour two is going to begin in about 7 minutes after this top of the hour break. And the planes are going to continue to fly, all the tall ships, they've reached the Intrepid. We've got so much more still to come, and coming, as we speak. And we are going to celebrate America's 250th birthday on this special July 4th national broadcast in a way that we have never done before. So we'll be back after this top of the hour break. Don't go anywhere, folks. Going to throw it back to you there, Bobby, in Dallas. Take it away.
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16: News this hour from Town Hall, I'm Mary Rose. Senator Lindsey Graham, a close ally of President Trump, has died after a brief illness. The South Carolina Republican was 71, and he was known for advocating a strong U.S. foreign policy. In an interview on NBC's Meet the Press, Republican Senator Tim Scott, who worked alongside Lindsey Graham in the House representing South Carolina, says he really came from humble beginnings.
17: Here's a guy raised in the back of a bar. He's 19 years old at the University of South Carolina. Within 15 months, his mother dies, and then his father has a massive heart attack, and he passes as well. Lindsey adopts his 13-year-old sister and becomes a surrogate father to his sister. That pain and misery led him into public service. He started public service because he wanted to make sure that no one felt invisible.
16: Several New York Times reporters have been subpoenaed after Air Force One stories. Correspondent Ken Lorman reports.
9: The Trump administration subpoenaed the Times reporters to testify before a federal grand jury after they published stories claiming the new Qatari-donated Air Force One lacks key security features like anti-missile capabilities, forcing Mr. Trump to use the old plane in Turkey. The president's supporters see the subpoenas as a necessary probe into possible leaks of sensitive information amid assassination threats against Mr. Trump, dismissing media outrage as overblown. Ken Lorman reporting.
16: The United States has attacked Iran over an Iranian strike on a vessel in the Strait of Hormuz. Iran responded with attacks targeting several countries in the Middle East, including Bahrain, Kuwait, Qatar, Oman, and Jordan. More on these stories at townhall.com.
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16: The Department of Homeland Security is tying federal grant money to new election security requirements. FEMA says states must meet a series of standards before receiving Homeland Security grant program funding. Correspondent Ron Taylor reports.
19: DHS says states must submit plans to move away from barcode and QR code voting systems, conduct manual audits of at least 5% of ballots after federal elections, and reconcile voter participation with ballots cast. States must also verify voter registration citizenship records and the citizenship of election workers using federal databases. FEMA says 20% of grant funds will be withheld until states prove they're in compliance. DHS says the measures are critical to protecting election integrity and national security. Ron Taylor reporting.
16: Typhoon Bavi is bringing strong winds and heavy rain to eastern China. Breaking news, townhall.com. A bipartisan group of senators say they reached an agreement with the Trump administration Friday to advance a new version of legislation to sanction buyers of Russian oil, potentially ramping up pressure on Moscow. Here's Bernie Bennett.
20: While visiting Kyiv, South Carolina Republican Senator Lindsey Graham told reporters that lawmakers have been working closely with the administration on a version of the bill that would be, quote, acceptable to the White House and that was written in a way they could support. The White House has resisted full support of legislation to limit the flow of funds to Moscow's war chest through sanctions on countries purchasing Russian oil, in addition to Russian officials and entities. Instead, the administration has pushed for the bill to give President Donald Trump more latitude to pursue negotiations with Moscow to end the war on Ukraine. Bernie Bennett, Washington.
16: A judge has set a plea and sentencing hearing for a teen accused of killing four people in a 2024 shooting in Georgia. More at townhall.com.
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slightly over, it was over 5, and your doctor said, well, I'm going to treat the number. But if you were a patient of mine, or you were the patient of, a thoughtful specialist, endocrinologist, they would say, hey, you know, you're a little older, and maybe the risks of being on thyroid outweigh the benefits. If you're feeling fine and there's no problem, I would have left you alone. The risks include acceleration of bone loss, not with the small amount that you're getting. You're getting such a small amount. You're not even taking my preferred type of thyroid, which is the natural thyroid. You're taking the synthetic Synthroid or levothyroxine. If you feel better on it, if it's making a big difference for you, you can remain on that low dose. If it's really revolutionizing your health and your well-being, fine. But I don't really see the need. The article that has called this in question is an article that looked at older individuals, I think it was over the age of 65 or over 70, who were placed on low amounts of thyroid and had been on the thyroid for a long time. And what they found is that, you know, over half of them could be safely taken off thyroid, and it didn't seem to make a difference. I'm not sure I entirely believe that, because it may have been a call for cost containment, you know, save Medicare money by making it less desirable to keep people on medication that could cost money. Because I do believe that thyroid can really be helpful even in an older population. You just have to be a little more careful because it can drive the heart into palpitations, skip beats, and or even atrial fibrillation. That would be the danger. But that's the story. Again, let's treat the patient, not the numbers. So many doctors in a patient encounter, they barely look up at the patient. They're looking at the chart. They're looking at their computers. They're not doing a deep dive into how are you feeling? Are there symptoms that merit this treatment? We just, unfortunately, treat the numbers. So there you have it. Thanks for your kind words. 877-726-8255, our number. And, we talked last hour about supporting the mitochondria. And creatine supports the mitochondria. Coenzyme Q10 supports the mitochondria. I believe magnesium may play a role in supporting the mitochondria. MitoPure is a great way to support your mitochondria. But I think that mitochondrial support is an all-of-the-above proposition. An important part of my program for supporting my mitochondria is NT factor. So if you're feeling tired, could be your thyroid, but it could also be age-related decline in your mitochondrial function, the fatigue that's actually happening inside your cells. And that's why I've been using NT factor lipids powder from Nutritional Therapeutics for, oh my goodness, it's been like 20 years or more that I've been taking it daily. I don't go a day without it. NT factor is based on over 20 years of research in a patented process called membrane lipid replacement, which actually repairs the damaged components of your cell membranes, including your mitochondrial membranes, which restores your cell's ability to produce energy the way they did when you were younger. Clinical studies show that NT factor can reduce fatigue by up to 40%. You just use one or two scoops per day. I mix it into a smoothie, or you can sprinkle it on food, and you're giving your body the science of youthful energy. NT factor lipids powder comes in two convenient sizes. 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All right, new information about nutritional support for asthma. And researchers are now concluding that vitamin A and D may improve lung health in people with asthma. This comes to us from a very conservative publication, Medical News Today. They're not necessarily on the vitamin, mineral, and supplement train, but they have featured an article this month about how vitamin A may help improve lung function in both children and adults with asthma, according to a new study. Scientists also believe that vitamin D may help slow
biological aging of lung cells in adults. So, you know, as you age, there's no question that one of the things that limits performance is that your lung function declines. And part of it is the, you know, exposure to air pollution or smoking. But it's also just an age-related decline. You can see it on pulmonary function tests. You can see that individuals who are young 20-somethings who are competing this month in the Tour de France, they have incredible lung capacity. But even they, as they age, their lung capacity will decrease. A new study published in the journal Thorax, they call it. Yeah, that's the main medical journal about respiratory health for pulmonologists, has found that vitamins A and D may also help improve lung function in both children and adults with asthma. And specifically, vitamin D may help slow biological lung cell aging in adults. They analyzed data from almost 1,200 children and about 1,000 adults, and they had their vitamin A and D levels measured. And they found that there's really strong evidence that vitamin D supports lung health, and that vitamin A can help as well, especially in people with compromised lung function due to asthma. So, yeah, at the study's conclusion, researchers found that children and adults with asthma who had higher vitamin A levels had better lung function than those with lower levels. And that's kind of a breakthrough finding, because we've long suspected, yeah, vitamin A for the lungs. We know that vitamin D is also helpful for allergic and autoimmune conditions and inflammatory conditions. So, yeah, that combo, A and D, for asthma, yeah, make sure that if you or a loved one are suffering from asthma, that you get adequate levels of those essential nutrients. 877-726-8255, our number, and this is Intelligent Medicine.

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7: 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What if a commonly undergone medical procedure could yield additional information about whether or not women are at risk for cardiovascular disease and atherosclerosis? Well, turns out mammograms may yield more information than just whether or not you have breast cancer. Now, if you look at a mammogram, you can sometimes see clusters of calcifications. Calcifications are suspicious for the presence of breast cancer. And if you look even more carefully, but it's really hard to see, you can actually see arteries within the breast. And there's a very, very faint line of calcium sometimes that appears in mammograms. But it's really hard to see. The most sharp-eyed radiologist can see calcifications that indicate a risk for breast cancer, but it's very hard to discern these tiny arteries with a very faint tracing of calcium. But with the assistance of AI, AI can now be used to assist radiologists in reading and interpreting various types of imaging studies. And what they've now developed is an AI model that scans mammograms to quantify bright streaks of calcium buildup, which is a marker of stiffened breast artery tissues. These are called breast arterial calcifications, and they may be an indication that women are susceptible to premature atherosclerosis. Now, these calcifications, unlike the calcifications that surround early areas of breast cancer, they're not harmful to the breast, but they are indications that somewhere else in the body, in the heart or in the brain, there may also be excess calcification. And so the researchers who are doing this, they say if you have a breast arterial calcification and you're under 50, well, that's a warning sign. You're at higher risk of a cardiovascular event within the next 10 years. And given how many women get mammograms, a lot of people could really benefit from this. So it's kind of interesting. You come looking for breast cancer, but you also get this additional information. There's no extra radiation necessary. You get in the studies anyway, you know, every couple of years. And it's not another appointment. It's your regular routine mammogram. So amazing, amazing advance utilizing AI to read these mammogram studies. Folks, what if one supplement could make your entire immune system smarter, not stronger in an overly aggressive way, but smarter? 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All right, the GLP-1 drugs, they're so ubiquitous, so many people, tens of millions of people now using them, putting a dent in the profits of the food industry. Big article today in the Wall Street Journal. Nestle to tweak some food recipes to appeal to duller GLP palates. What they're doing is adding spices and more pepper to foods to help appeal to people who kind of have lost their appetite and their joy associated with foods. This is the way that the food industry is attempting to adapt to the GLP-1 revolution. And they're coming up with smaller portion sizes. They're trying to create a workaround. Otherwise, it's going to put a big dent in their profits when people eat less processed food. 877-726-8255. More phone calls coming up here on Intelligent Medicine.

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1: 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Dr. Ronald Hoffman here, 877-726-8255. That's the number to call. And it's judging from this call, the complaint box is now officially open. Let's hear it.
2: I take issue with Lila saying on a public podcast, don't just stop taking statins. That could be dangerous. How so? Why? We're all aware of the difficulty withdrawing from SSRI drugs, but personally, I'm not aware of any risks in discontinuing statins abruptly. And you did not reference any risks. And then speak to your physician about it. Are you serious? You're suggesting speaking with the same brainwashed AMA-minted MD who vehemently prescribed them in the first place. You know that'll have one of two outcomes. He will ask you to leave and not come back, or you will fire him. What a waste of time. What I tell my friends is, A, throw your statins in the trash. B, look for a new physician, an integrative practitioner if possible, a functional MD if possible, a non-AMA physician if possible.
1: Okay. You know, tell us what you really think. No, this is beautifully expressed. And it's a point of view that I want to speak to, which is that statins are an all-or-nothing proposition. And what this caller is referring to is that on our weekly podcast Q&A with Layla, because we do podcasts throughout the week, and one of our podcasts is just an opportunity for you to email questions to us. Questions come to questions@drhoffman.net. And one of the questions had to do with, something about should I take a statin or I'm on a statin or whatever, something. And Layla, who's a medical nutritionist, said, well, you may not need the statin, but speak to, as kind of a general suggestion is that when you're on a medication, and we don't know the particular circumstances that people are on medications for, it's kind of the mantra, speak to your doctor before you do this, that, or the other thing. And I agree that most doctors will say, no, stay on the statin. I prescribe the statin. There's nothing wrong with the statin. That's their opinion. And it may be well-founded, or in some cases, people may be unnecessarily put on statins. On the other hand, you cannot say that statins are without utility in any case. And that's what position, kind of a hardline position that this listener is taking, is that he wants everybody who's taking a statin to get off their statins. And so a good point is that when you stop certain medications, so for example, if you're on a medication that controls your heart rhythm, say you have a dangerous arrhythmia, you can't just stop cold turkey because you might have a resumption of a dangerous arrhythmia. Maybe you have high blood pressure. If you stop cold turkey, your blood pressure may skyrocket. So it's preferable to taper.

be a problem. Often there isn't a problem, and I've stopped people cold on statins because if you're low risk, you know, maybe you're someone who has a slightly high cholesterol, but then we've done a coronary artery scan and you have zero plaque. Why are you on a statin? Merely to lower your cholesterol if you're, it turns out you're at very low risk. And you, then you can just like, okay, you know, stop. And there's not going to be a rebound. But there can be a statin rebound when you discontinue statins because LDL and triglycerides can surge to pretreatment levels or higher, and usually that's not a problem short-term, but long-term it could be. But levels can spike by 80%. You can actually overshoot the previous level, and abruptly stopping the medication may also cause an inflammatory response because these drugs don't just lower cholesterol, they also have anti-inflammatory effects that triples the risk of heart attacks and strokes. This according to some studies. So it turns out that you get a withdrawal symptom syndrome of vascular inflammation. And it's actually been shown that people who are rightly on statins, who abandon their use, you know, maybe they have, they're on the cusp of having a heart attack, that can increase their risk of having a heart attack or stroke short-term in the immediate aftermath of stopping. So when one stops a statin, low risk, you can just stop. High risk, you probably should just stay on it. You know, I'm going to stay with the science. That's one of the reasons why I went to medical school. I could have just gone to, you know, a naturopathic college. Even in naturopathic school, they sometimes they teach naturopathic students not to mess with appropriate medications that are prescribed by conventional doctors when they're appropriately prescribed. So, you know, I take issue with that. I think that some people really need to be on statins. Statins have benefits. They have downsides. Some people experience muscle soreness. Some people experience cognitive problems on statins. But, you know, there's this kind of viewpoint in, quote, alternative medicine, like either or. You know, either you're going to be on a medication and you're all in on that, or you're going to shun medication entirely and you're going to use just natural means to achieve health. And natural means, very, very effective for prevention. But when it comes to more serious problems, sometimes you need to take a drug or you need to undergo surgery. And I think it's hubris to believe that natural approaches alone can forestall any and all diseases. That's kind of the radical position that people who are stalwarts of alternative medicine take. I prefer to use the word complementary medicine or integrative medicine, where we use the best of both worlds. I've coined the term intelligent medicine, means we use the best of high tech and we use the best of natural. And this may offend some people listening to this because they're saying, you know, what business do you have, Dr. Hoffman, saying that we ought to be taking medications and drugs? But I got to say that, you know, over many, many decades of experience, I've learned that high tech medical interventions, pharmaceutical interventions can make a difference in people's health and in avoidance of serious health problems. So there you have it. I mean, I beg to differ. Thanks for that provocative question, though. We love those questions. Encourage them. 877-726-8255 for questions or comments. I hope you weigh in. I'm Dr. Ronald Hoffman, and this is Intelligent Medicine.

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You're exhausted, but your brain just won't quit. You're staring at the ceiling, watching the clock, dreading the morning. 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
1: Welcome back to Intelligent Medicine, Dr. Ronald Hoffman. 877-726-8255, our number. And let's hear another one of our calls. I hope you know we have a happier listener this time. Let's see if he takes issue with something I've said.
2: Dr. Hoffman, is this muscle defense that they talk about, is that what older people need to keep their muscles going? Because I've noticed that my hands and legs are getting weaker all the time. Thank you.
1: Okay. Well, I took a look at the product. I mean, this seems like that's a theme on today's program is product reviews. Like, what about this product? What about that product? What do you think? And sure, I'm happy to do a deep dive on this subject. So the product in question is made by a company called Apex Laboratories. I'm not familiar with it. That doesn't necessarily mean it's bad, but, you know, I like some of the mainstream supplement manufacturers. It's a specialty product. It's got a great name, Muscle Defense. I like it. And what it is a protein formula. One level scoop gives you 10 grams of protein, which is not that much. My protein formula gives me 20 grams per scoop of protein. So, yeah, protein. Protein, I think, can help to stave off sarcopenia, which is something you may be complaining about. But, you know, do get a checkout. You know, if you're experiencing extreme weight loss, muscle wasting, get it checked out. You know, see if there's something that's an underlying problem, a serious problem, other than just age-related gradual loss of lean muscle, which occurs naturally. It's called sarcopenia. It's low in carbohydrates, which is good, low in sugar. But what I'm not too crazy about in this formula is that the sweetener is sucralose, which has actually been shown to have some adverse effects. It probably tastes sweet without adding a lot of sugar calories. But sucralose is not my preferred natural sweetener. It might be better if they used, you know, something like stevia, you know, something along those lines. Okay? So there's some vitamin B12, but very little. Very tiny, tiny amount of vitamin B12. I'm not even sure why they threw that in there. One of the things that is the claim to fame of this is a form of chromium that's called velocitol. And it's popular among athletes and bodybuilders because it's said to help with insulin regulation that may in some way help with muscle. I think those claims are a little bit sketchy. But, you know, chromium's not a bad thing to get. May help with blood sugar control. Then there's L-leucine. And L-leucine is an amino acid that's particularly important for muscle health. And it has kind of a bit of an anabolic effect. So that's a good thing. There's a little bit of that in there. And then there's an ingredient called rosemary leaf extract, ursolic acid, which has been shown in some studies to help. It's in some bodybuilding formulas. But I think looking at the research is a little weak for that. But the secret sauce in this is an ingredient called HMB, which is beta-hydroxybeta-methylbutyrate, all right? And HMB is an anabolic compound. And it's an interesting compound, and I think that's really at the heart of this formula, is that HMB may help older adults with sarcopenia. But the studies that I've seen are kind of small, and the results are a little bit slight. So their conclusion in a study is in older adults with sarcopenia, HMB significantly enhances the effects of resistance exercise training on muscle strength, physical performance, muscle quality, and reduced inflammatory factors. Well, okay, the key here is that you got to combine it with resistance training. You know, just like creatine can help muscle, so too can HMB. The question is, as a standalone ingredient, can it improve your muscle volume and muscle strength? And The studies I've looked at are a little equivocal on that, but I will concede that HMB is not a bad ingredient. I also see that the price point on this, there's only 15 servings per packet or per, I don't know how they sell it, as a little fat, or they sell it in a soft packet, is kind of pricey. I think it's like $60-$70, and that's kind of expensive protein with some add-on ingredients, buzzword ingredients. So I don't think it's a bad product. I think it might do some good, but you could also source some HMB separately, take some creatine, do some resistance training, take another form of more economical whey protein that delivers a higher dose per scoop, maybe 20 grams or more, and that might be a preferable alternative to this. But, it's not bad. It's just, maybe a little bit overhyped as a source of muscle defense. So there you have what I think about it. Folks, you know that feeling when everything just clicks? What was the last time you felt that way? Probably, for many of you, it's been a long time. Well, that's not luck. 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All right. This is exciting because Israeli researchers have come up with a new way to lose weight, but the right way, because when you lose weight with GLP-1 drugs, you lose weight, but that could be fat, and it could also be lean muscle, and that could lead to frailty, sarcopenia. That's not good. So wouldn't it be great if they came up with the ultimate fat-burning drug? Well, previously, fat-burning drugs have put people's teeth on edge. They're powerful stimulants. And they burn fat, but they also create rapid heart rate and make it so you can't sleep, make you jittery. New research has zeroed in on a protein that's abbreviated MTCH2, nicknamed Mitch. And when you block this protein, what happens is that the mitochondria have to work harder to produce the compounds that eventually store energy as fat. And so it has the prospect that this may be a breakthrough drug that can produce a hypermetabolic state, a state in which you burn fat or preferentially don't make as much fat, and that could be a new route towards the ultimate weight loss drug. So we anticipate more research, more news on that front, and hopefully it'll pan out. Well, thanks very much for joining us. Make sure you take advantage of all the resources that we have available to you at drhoffman.com. 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I'm Dr. Ronald Hoffman.

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7: News this hour from Town Hall. I'm Jason Walker. Many in Washington shocked with the news of Lindsey Graham's death. 71-year-old South Carolina senator died Saturday night. Fellow South Carolina lawmaker Tim Scott says Graham came from very humble beginnings.
8: Here's a guy raised in the back of a bar. He's 19 years old at the University of South Carolina. Within 15 months, his mother dies, and then his father has a massive heart attack, and he passes as well. Lindsey adopts his 13-year-old sister and becomes a surrogate father to his sister. That pain and misery led him into public service. And he started public service because he wanted to make sure that no one felt invisible.
7: Senator Scott was appearing Sunday on ABC's This Week. Kentucky Senator Mitch McConnell revealing what led to his hospitalization. The 84-year-old Republican says it was a fall that landed him in the hospital some 4 weeks ago, but he's feeling fine. A political firestorm in New York City. Here's why. Mayor Zohran Mamdani facing backlash over his administration's immigrant enclaves map that left out Little Italy.
9: Italian Americans are calling it cultural erasure. The Italian American Civil Rights League says the map highlights dozens of ethnic neighborhoods, but makes no room for Little Italy, where generations of Italian immigrants built businesses, churches, and families that helped shape modern New York. The group is demanding a quick correction, a public apology, and a better recognition of Italian-American enclaves in official city efforts. City Hall says the map is a guide to help tourists experience cultures, not a complete listing of every community. John Scott reporting.
7: And more on these stories at townhall.com.
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7: Lawmakers plan to bring legislation to the fore that would make daylight saving time in America permanent.
11: GOP leaders are moving ahead with a vote on the so-called Sunshine Protection Act because the bill is a major priority for Florida Republicans, including Congresswoman Ana Paulina Luna. It's also a top priority for President Donald Trump, who in recent months has personally been calling lawmakers to urge them to back the measure that would add more sunlight to the evening hours and end the twice-yearly practice of changing the clocks. Luna helped tank a procedural vote before the 4th of July holiday in protest of the Senate not having passed the GOP elections bill known as the Stay of America Act. She is still not committed to allowing legislation to go through when Congress is due to return on Monday. Bernie Bennett in Washington.
7: Authorities in Vietnam detaining the captain of a speedboat that capsized off southern Vietnam, killing 15 Indian tourists. A number of people have been injured. Breaking news and analysis, townhall.com. It appears the Bay Area Rapid Transit new fare gates are doing, well, exactly what they're designed to do. Here's correspondent Ken Lorman.
12: A viral video captures a woman in San Francisco getting stuck under BART's newly upgraded fare gates while attempting to evade the $2.55 charge. It highlights the system's success in curbing free riding. BART's faster closing gates have boosted revenue by $10 million annually, increased ridership and customer satisfaction, and have reduced crime, vandalism, and harassment. Ken Lorman reporting.
7: Proposed settlement with the U.S. government would require Keystone Pipeline Systems operator to pay a civil penalty of $27 million over a major oil spill in Kansas in 2022. Canada-based South Bow would also spend $40 million to present future incidents. More on these stories, townhall.com.
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24: Had a birthday, so I gave him a 22. He wanted to go to the range, so I grabbed the three new centerfire rifles that I picked up in the last few weeks, and I'm able to shoot using a stable table and good optics and stuff. Anyway, I picked up a custom-made 30-06 by a well-known gun maker in this area, quilted maple stock, 11 inlays in 30-06.
25: Wow.
24: And I had a box of Nosler factory load, or not Nosler, Norma, 180 grain factory load bullets, and took that out and shot it. And I was able to get about an inch and a quarter out of it.
25: Wow.
24: Without really doctoring on it. Mm-hmm. Then the second rifle, a fella owed me money and brought a Seiko Finbear over in 270.
25: Hmm.
24: And I had a box of Federal factory load, 130 grain, and that shot about the same as the custom rifle, about an inch and a quarter. And then the third one that I got is a Ruger American in 308, and I had a box of 150 grain Norma ammo.
25: Right.
24: And that shot 7/8 of an inch. So
25: it's crazy. The Ruger American at whatever it is, $500-$600, is just stupidly accurate, and it's just easy to get them to shoot well. I mean, it's really is one of the best values out there in bolt action rifles.
24: You don't have to spend as much as the other two rifles are worth, but what a nice little rifle. But then I wanted to weigh in on the iconic American gun.
25: Okay.
24: I mean, a good case can be made for 1911s or the lever actions or a Garand. But I think the most iconic to me, even though it's not my favorite rifle, is a pre-64 Model 70 Winchester.
25: The rifleman's rifle is the way that Winchester put it in their ads back in the 60s. Yep. Yeah.
24: So anyway, that's my opinion.
25: Okay. I like it. You know, I have no problem with that. A Winchester pre-64 Model 70 Winchester rifle. Classic as classic can be. Hey, Mateus is also on the phone with us out of Fontana, California. Hey, Mateus, how you doing?
26: Pretty good. Happy American 250 to you, Tom.
25: There you go.
26: Long-time listener, first-time caller. Being in California, we've got AR-15s over here, but we have like compliance issues, right? And I bet you half the owners are not even compliant. And I'm wondering what the assault weapons ban, SCOTUS case will do for that sort of thing here in California, where we have to be compliant.
24: And I've got a range report for you.
25: Okay, yeah. Let me throw a thought out there. Yeah, it's a good point. There are people who are saying, yeah, you know, even if the Supreme Court says you can't ban AR-15s, then states will put restrictions on them. Okay, you can have one, but it has to have this set of features on it. Or it has to, you know, this or that. And we still don't know if we're going to be able to get the magazine capacity ban challenge. You know, I don't think they're going to include that in this. And there are other cases, but they have not accepted one of those. So I think you're right to say, look, this is positive, but we know how determined California government is in trying to ban these guns, and they will just come up with another sneaky way to do it, and then the battle goes on. As we say, it goes on forever. All right, ready for your range report.
26: Yeah, so I'm a member of a private gun club, and that's just the way to go. You know, we're on 80 acres, and we have like 14 matches, and one of the best matches we have is the night match, and boy, I can't emphasize enough that if you haven't done a night match, then you really haven't really tested your equipment out, you know. And then we also have like a wonderful youth sporting session for the kids that's sponsored by one of the gun shops down here, where the dads, moms can bring their youth over to our range, mm-hmm. and they'll do the NRA marksmanship qualifications. Take them through all the four rules of gun safety, you name it, we do it, you know, including cleaning guns. Who does that anymore?
25: One of the things that occurs to me is that when you have a private shooting range, it depends upon volunteers to make it run, doesn't it?
26: Absolutely. Yeah, we have a board of directors. We have many assistants that help it. Keep it going. Wonderful maintenance staff as well. It's just a well-run machine.
25: But it depends upon, it requires the commitment of the members to volunteer to make life better by putting in time and effort and putting basically part of themselves into it. I just love the concept. Our local shooting range, we have work days, those types of things. It's like, you got to show up. You got to help. If you want nice things, you got to work for them.
26: 100%.
25: There it is. All right. What's the? By the way, what's the gun shop there?
26: Turner's Outdoorsman. Great chain of outdoorsman. Stores down here in Southern California and parts of Northern California. But they're wonderful. They sponsor us with ammo and donated rifles and things like that. It's a wonderful program to keep the, you know, that's where the future is of the Second Amendment is our youth.
25: And, absolutely. Absolutely. Well, yeah. You know, it is our future. And back to that point of, and if we don't volunteer, if we're not willing to go do the things ourselves, if we're waiting for someone else, or the phrase I hear all the time is, well, why aren't they doing it? They should do that. Well, there's no they. There's just us. And if we're not willing to get off our butts, like, well, but I have a job, but I don't have time, but I don't have the money. Yeah, you know, everybody's got butts like that. We got to get off our butts and get moving here. Thank you for the call. Appreciate that. All right. Our number is 866-TALK-GUN. That will get you in here. I am Tom Gresham, and we'll be right back with more gun talk.

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1: I'll get some interesting comments online about the photo I posted on X of the 1911, but with the hat I had made. I came up with this idea of my own MAGA hat, and it says, "Make Americans Gunfighters Again." People going, "Where can I get that? Are you selling those hats?" No, I'm not going to sell the hats. If I did that, I might make money. Who wants to do that? No, you can have it made yourself. I just go to Amazon. They'll custom print anything you want. If you want and go take a look at the picture of it over on X. I posted it there. To find me on X, I am at Gun Talk there. So, yeah, but it's fine. I just, one of those larks. Sometimes I get these creative things in my head and I can't get rid of them, and so finally I just have to go execute it and make it happen and go do it, and so there you go. So anyway, our number here is 866-TALK-GUN. Give me a call. Kurt did that. He's in Watertown, South Dakota. Hey, Kurt, thank you for your patience. What's on your mind, sir?
9: Hi, Tom. I've got a couple of candidates for iconic guns.
1: Great.
9: The first one would be a 12-gauge single-shot shotgun. I don't think anybody's grandfather didn't have one.
1: Yeah, and usually had like a 32-inch barrel, at least.
9: Yeah, yeah. And they were cheap, and anybody could afford one. So.
1: Right.
9: And now my other candidate is the Daisy BB gun.
1: Oh, I had not thought of that. I mean, I'm going to go even further and drill down and say the Red Ryder.
9: The Red Ryder. I never had a Red Ryder, but I had a Cub.
1: You had a Cub, and I had the Model 25. That was a pump action that had the little scissor arm thing. And when you're really small and young, you can't get your arm, your hand, all the way out to the handle on the forearm. You try to hold it about midway out, and that thing would pinch you. Man, you would get a blood blister on your hand. Wow. I remember
9: My uncle had one of those. I used to have to set the butt on the ground and push it down with both hands and all my weight.
1: Yes, yeah, you were small when you were doing that, weren't you?
9: Yes, I was.
1: I love the idea of a BB gun. Maybe even we were just, like I say, we may even just say the Red Ryder as one of America's iconic guns. Not a firearm according to ATF, but we will widen our net and we'll take in the BB guns. Great idea. I appreciate it, Kurt. Thank you for the call. Let's drop down and grab Glenn on line two out of Kansas. Hey, Glenn, you're on Gun Talk. What's up?
10: Oh, I wanted to talk about an iconic American firearm, and I got to tell you just a brief story.
1: Sure.
10: When I was 16 in 1970, I got my first job working at a gas station, $1.50 an hour. And I took my first 2 weeks' wages and went and bought a Remington 700 and a 243, and I had to borrow like $35 from my dad to put a scope on it.
1: Oh, man. Oh, man. Do you still have it?
10: Still, of course, got it. That's going to go to the grandson, and still shoots great. I got it out last year, and I was going to do some hand loads, and I bought a box of just plain Federal 240/300 grains,
1: mm-hmm.
10: and I shot about .65 was the center-to-center group on those. And so I don't think I'll do any hand loading if I can. Hell, that's as good as I can shoot anyway.
1: There is something about the Remington 700. It always was accurate. I know people love the Winchester Model 70, and it's a great classic gun, but the 700s, in my experience, always outshot the Winchesters.
10: That's been my experience also, and I think the .364s are fine, but the later model Winchesters just don't shoot as good as the old ones, in my opinion.
1: Yeah.
10: But my Remingtons always shoot good, and I've just had great luck with them.
1: Yep.
10: And I don't know. I don't think you can get any more iconic than that.
1: That's a good recommendation. I like it. The Remington 700 is not a bad choice. The 243 is a great caliber. So there you go. Good idea. Thanks, Glenn. Appreciate it. We got time. We'll get Joe out of Erie, Kansas on line one. Hey, Joe, what you want to talk about?
11: Yes, I remember Dad bought me a Red Ryder new in 1975, approximately.
1: Mm-hmm.
11: Our uncle gave us our favorite shotgun about early 1970s. It was a Remington long barrel pump.
1: Okay.
11: First gun that ever knocked me down, yeah.
1: Okay. All
11: right. Two iconic guns right there.
1: Right.
11: And that same uncle gave me my first guitar exactly 50 years ago, right at the after the family reunion, and I still got that guitar.
1: What is it? What kind of guitar?
11: It's a very rare one. It'll be 90 years old next year.
1: Oh, my gosh. I guess so. Yeah. Amazing.
11: Yeah.
1: Do you still play?
11: Oh, yeah.
1: Good.
11: Yeah,
1: all right.
11: Still play.
1: All right. You want to talk about the idea of being... And I know you want to talk about the idea of not carrying because it's safe where you are.
11: Yes, you're right about that. Just because it's safe where you're at in a nice town or a county, whatever, as soon as you go into the other county, it's a crime waiting to happen, either direction from me.
1: Yeah, it's a short drive to crazy and dangerous, which, by the way, means that it's also a short drive for crazy and dangerous to get to you, wherever you are.
11: Absolutely. You got to be prepared for that at all times.
1: Exactly. Pants on, gun
11: at
1: on.
11: All
1: that,
11: times.
1: That's the way I operate. Pants on, gun on, every day. Thank you for the call, sir. I do want to do this. I'm going to take a couple of minutes, personal privilege here, if you will. 4th of July, Independence Day, we had a party. Actually, we did it on the 3rd because I figured everybody would be busy on the 4th. So we invited a bunch of neighbors over. We had probably 45 people on a cookout on our deck. And we had burgers and brats and dogs go on, and I'm looking out the window right now at the deck. It's three of the red, white, and blue buntings, and then a dozen of the small American flags. We got flags everywhere. So we do all the prep, and everybody's, you know, having a good time and enjoying their beverages and all, and then we put the food out. My wife calls everybody to attention, just says, welcomes them all, and I said, all right, as long as we're stopped here, If you would, please stand up, take off your hats. And on our speaker system that was playing out there, I played the national anthem. And everybody there stood with their hats off, their hands over their hearts, and sang along to the national anthem out on the deck to celebrate America's 250th birthday. I love my neighbors. I love my country. I often tear up when the national anthem is played. And I can't really explain that emotion. It's just what I have. It just means a lot to me. And it took a lot to form the country. It takes a lot to keep the country. And we have to, I think all of us, remind each of us of the need to stay engaged, to be involved, to commit to voting. We have midterms coming up. If we don't vote, it's going to be catastrophic. I mean, really, truly catastrophic. And not just vote. I mean, first of all, you got to register to vote. A lot of people don't even know if they are registered to vote. I once heard or saw a report that said half the members of the NRA are not registered to vote, which is amazing to me. How can you be an effective political force if you're not even registered to vote? So we have to help each other. We have to enable each other to be effective, to remind each other that this fight is forever. If you care about the Second Amendment, I don't care about your other issues. You know, we may disagree on those, but we're going to agree on the Second Amendment. If you care about it, may I suggest that you need to commit to being a volunteer, to being an activist, to being engaged, whether it's time or money, which are kind of interchangeable sometimes, getting somebody to the polls, helping them get there, making sure your buddies are registered to vote. I mean, it's okay to say, what do you mean you're not registered to vote, you knucklehead? Let's get this done. It's a life time battle. It will never end because they will always be coming after our rights. And they will only get them if we stop fighting. We can never stop fighting. So as we celebrate the 250th birthday of our country, let's all recommit.

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0: right, praise for the day is MAGA, Make Americans Gunfighters Again. I'm Tom Gresham. It's Gun Talk. Give me a call, 866 or Talk Gun or Tom Talk Gun. That'll get you there. A lot of folks lined up. They're on the phones. Let me go grab the first one. Richard is on line two out of Hill Country, Texas. Richard, you're up.
1: Yes, sir. My nomination is not a particular gun. It's just a .22 caliber, whatever gun a person likes or wants, has.
0: Okay, yeah, for America's gun. Now, would you limit it to rifle versus handgun?
1: No, .22 caliber, period, whatever.
0: Okay.
1: Whatever that works in, it's around everywhere.
0: Yeah, if you don't have a .22, what's wrong with you, right?
1: Well, don't you think?
0: Yeah,
1: it's everywhere?
0: I do. I was at the range the other day. I was taking a 15-year-old out. We shot a .22 revolver, a .22 semi-auto pistol, and a .22 rifle and a Ruger 10-22. So, yeah, we had a ball shooting .22s. And so I don't think there's a thing in the world wrong with that. Good idea. Thank you, sir. Appreciate the call. Let's go grab Jeff on 4 out of Boise, Idaho. Jeff, you got a range report for us.
2: Yeah, hi, Tom. Hey, I went and recently bought a Smith & Wesson Shield Easy in 30 Super Carry.
0: Oh, and interesting.
2: 30 Super Carry round has been maligned. Like, you read and say only an idiot would buy a 30 Super Carry. But this Shield Easy was only $240. And
0: wow.
2: That Smith & Wesson is just a beautiful, beautiful gun.
0: So yes,
2: how
0: it is.
2: Could you not do it?
0: And for
2: so
0: those
2: I took
0: who
2: it
0: don't
2: to the
0: know,
2: range
0: the,
2: and
0: let,
2: shot
0: let,
2: it.
0: Let me jump in. Let me explain. For those who don't know, the Shield EZ is a semi-auto pistol, good defensive gun. But the EZ is the designation for the way it's made. The slide is very easy to rack. It's very easy to operate the slide. And so I often recommend that Shield EZ for people who are having trouble operating the slide on their semi-auto. But the 30 Super Carry is a new-ish cartridge. And you're right. It has been much maligned. People go, what's the point of it? So what's your experience with it?
2: Well, okay, I've got the Shield EZ in 380. And I am very recoil sensitive, so I'm concerned about that. But the Super Carry is supposed to be between 380 and 9mm, closer to 9mm. And mm-hmm. the recoil is supposed to be similar to 9mm, but maybe a little bit less. So I just tried it out, and I shot it, and it really wasn't bad at all. And I was really kind of amazed that they do something with the action of the pistol that it kind of delays it a little bit, and it made the recoil not so bad.
0: Are you having any trouble finding ammo for that?
2: Well, yes. I mean, yeah, ammo is the complaint is ammo availability and ammo cost. So ammo
0: right.
2: cost is a little bit more than 380, but then so is 32 ACP. And I don't.
0: Yeah,
2: I think that for a beautiful gun, I don't really care about the ammo. I'm not going to shoot that thing a whole lot, and it's a nice shooting gun, and the ballistics are almost identical in foot-pounds of energy to a 9mm. So I think it's kind of great. I like it.
0: You know, you mentioned that you have the Shield EZ in 380, and I think that is a

0: that. And 380 ammo is very good, certainly adequate for almost all self-defense situations. But the EZ system is very easy to work the slide too. So there you go. Good range report. I thank you, sir. I appreciate that. One thing that brings me to a safety thing I want to talk about. When you're working the slide on a semi-auto pistol, and I talk about this a good bit, you can bring the gun into your chest and put your, if you're shooting right hand, put your left hand over the top of the slide. You shove forward with your right hand, you yank back with your left hand. That's all well and good. It works very well. Here's the problem, or the challenge, if you prefer. I keep getting reports where people say, yeah, there was somebody at the range who was doing it that way, but he or she brought it into their chest, and now it's pointing at a 90-degree angle from downrange. It's pointing at everybody along the line where there are all these people. Yes. If you bring the gun in and you swing the muzzle over to your left, if you're right-handed, it's easier to work the slide. Here's the way you handle that. And here's how you, even if you're not doing it, if you're coaching somebody on this, it's what you tell them to do. Turn their body sideways so their left shoulder is pointing downrange. So that when they bring the gun to the chest to operate the slide, the muzzle is still pointing downrange. And then they rack the slide. You can point it downrange, and you can turn your body squared off again. But then when it's time to bring the gun back in and run the slide, if you feel the need to pull that gun in and have it pointed across your chest, take a step one way or the other, turn your body sideways, blade it so that your left shoulder, in the case of a right-handed shooter, is pointed downrange, work the slide, and then square up again. It's a fairly simple movement, and it's a fairly simple concept to get a hold of, but just wanted to throw it out there for everybody. It's a safety issue, okay? Let's grab Mike on line three out of Texas. Hey, Mike, you're up.
1: Hello, Tom.
0: Yes, sir.
1: You asked everybody what they thought represented America in the way of a gun.
0: Uh-huh.
1: I think it's the single shot, quite honestly, so... I mean, you think about it. What did our forefathers fight with? They fought with single shots, did they not?
0: Well, if you start off with muskets and then flintlocks, and
1: Yes, exactly. And then you think about, you know, any kiddo that got started off shooting probably started off with a single shot 410, I would bet.
0: Good chance of it, way back. Maybe not so much anymore because it's kind of hard to find single shots now. They're just particularly in youth guns, but, you know, also, I would say that there are some really cool single shots out there in the form of like the Ruger number 1, which is a great rifle, but it's a single shot.
1: Well, you look at all the thousands that were made by Thompson Center and H&R, yep. New England Farms. Yep. I mean, there were a ton of them made, and I really enjoy the simplicity of the action. I really do. I have been a big fan of single shots for a long time.
0: Yep. A break action single shot is about as simple as it gets. The only thing I would offer is that anybody who's done this knows what I'm talking about. If you get like a Thompson Center, one of those, and you get it in something like a 45-70, the recoil is prodigious.
1: Well, I have an H&R single shot 45-70. I absolutely love it. It is so much fun to shoot. You go and you shoot it, it just puts a big old grin on your face. And I have seen that with so many people that I have allowed to shoot it.
0: It does. You know, but you got to let them know, look, this is a lightweight gun, and it's going to have some recoil.
1: Oh, absolutely. Well, I shot factory 405 grain loads out of it. And then my father-in-law, being a reloader, custom tuned up some pretty good ammo. And it would get your attention, I promise you.
0: Oh, boy. Oh, boy. Yeah, you can do that.
1: But that was just a blast. I mean, it comes more down to discipline and accuracy than anything.
0: Yeah, I hear you. Yeah, single shot's going to force you to concentrate. You only got one, no follow-up shots. All right, real quick, let's go grab Dick out of Lee City, Texas. He's on line 5. Hello, Dick. You're on Gun Talk. What's on your mind? Or he's not. It's a day for people to lose their connections or put down their phones. I don't know. And sometimes I think they'll mute a phone, and now he's trying to talk to me, and he forgot that he muted it. But it happens. It's kind of the deal. So asking the question, if you had to pick a gun that you could call America's gun, what would it be? Somebody mentioned 22s, yeah.

0: Could a Ruger 10/22? Maybe not old enough. Maybe not. I gotta say, I think I gotta put a vote in for the 1911 platform. It's been made by a whole bunch of different companies, including the Singer Sewing Machine Company. Unbelievably made 1911s. Might be a good vote there. I like the lever action rifle concept as America's gun. The M1 Garand, maybe? I don't know. It's there's so many good choices. That's an interesting thought. The reason we're struggling with this is there are, in fact, so many good choices. So many good platforms of firearms in America. We are, and I often say this, we are in the golden age right now. And we talk about the old days, the pre-64s, the this, the that. They don't make them like they used to. No, they don't. They make them a lot better now than they used to. The guns we buy now are so much better than what was made in the old days. I mean, they just are. When you can get a Ruger American rifle that shoots half-inch groups out of the box, that was unheard of 30, 40, 50 years ago. We have pistols that you go buy. I mean, there's any number of people, companies making 1911s now. They're simply better than what you could have gotten 30 to 50 years ago. They just are. And then we have guns that never existed before. Double-stack 1911s. This goes on and on. All of our striker-fired guns. Oh, by the way, we had a caller said, yeah, said it was rare because you had a pistol with a grip safety and a manual safety. I'm thinking, yeah, okay, that may seem rare to you, but the one I'm wearing at the moment, which was designed, oh, I don't know, in 1911, was adopted by the U.S. Army. It has a grip safety and a manual safety. Yeah, it does. Okay. And some people say, I don't like grip safety. Cool. Get some one without it. It's fine. You know. And now we have the 2011s, if you will, the double stack 1911s. And at the same time, we have all of these great striker-fired guns. I mean, I look at the Rugers and the Smiths that are being made, and now we're getting more CZs in the country. And the Dan Wessons have come back and are making really fine guns. I am amazed at the quality of the firearms that we have available to us. And we're probably going to get more. Not just more being made by the current companies, but I think we're going to get some restrictions removed on imports. And we're going to be able to get some more guns coming in from other countries. Once again, and I say this over and over again, Donald Trump. It's a different world. And it's not just, well, gee, he hasn't done this. No, it's DOJ, it's State Department, it's imports, it's ATF, it's regulations. They're talking about getting rid of the restriction of having to be at a gun store to get your gun. We're talking about in-state, where you fill out all the paperwork online, and they can send it to your house. We have not been able to do that since 1968. The 1968 Gun Control Act stopped that. And the ATF is saying, yeah, we think we can do this from a regulatory basis. Can you imagine a Biden or Obama administration doing that? Crazy talk. Crazy stuff. We're making so many advancements so fast that we can't even keep up with it. When the ATF says, here's 34 measures we're going to do to ease the burden on gun owners and gun stores and manufacturers, and those are going to be the first 34 as we move forward. Just, I mean, it's fascinating. Jim, do we have time for one more caller in here? Let's do, let's drop down to Joe. I want to get Joe on line 3, please. Joe, you're up.
1: Hey, Tom, the greatest gun of all time, the gun that saved the West, single-action Colt 45.
0: Ooh, yeah, okay, the cowboy gun, yes.
1: Damn right. Do you have one? Without them, we wouldn't be here today.
0: Do you have one?
1: No, but really quick, my father used to sell cast aluminum models of those in the 50s and 60s. the Colt, the Walker, the Patterson, the Army, the Navy. And I was a kid working with him, preparing them to ship when they got sold. I even painted the grips. I was working at 12 years old with guns.
0: I love it. All right. Thank you, Joe. I appreciate that. As long as we're on this, grab line one real fast. Robert in Arkansas. Hey, Robert, talk to me.
2: I'd like to nominate two guns. The Winchester 1873.
0: Yeah.
2: The gun that won the West.
0: Okay.
2: And there was a single-action revolver called the Colt Single Action Army. They called it the Peacemaker.
0: I like both of them. I think they're good choices, and it's back-to-back. We had Joe in Reno and Robert in Arkansas both saying the Colt Single Action Army. I love it. Good. You know, I have one of those that I got from my dad, inherited from my dad, and I don't think I've ever shot it. It's a nickel-plated Colt single-action revolver. And I think probably it's time to break it out. And I've got some Colt ammo. And I think I got to go, in celebration of America's 250th, I got to go shoot the single-action Colt. Just hadn't thought about that. I know exactly where it is. I know it's in the box. I know it's been shot. It's not unfired. But I bet it hadn't had 50 rounds through it. And I think I got to go do that. Now, I do have some other single actions. I've got a number of Rugers that I really like. Some of the convertible ones where you can shoot 45 ACP and 45 Colt. And, of course, I think maybe the first handgun that I owned was a Ruger single action, that the way they call it, the convertible 22, 22 Magnum and 22 Long Rifle. Fun stuff. Great memories. And you know what the great part of it is? We can have these memories of these guns we had, and we can still take them out and shoot them today. That is the wonder and the beauty of firearms.
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0: I know you have stories and we would like to hear them. Give me a call right now. We can get you into the after show. Number here is Tom Talk Gun. Easy as that. What a great weekend. What a great time. What a great celebration. 250 years of this incredible experiment. And trust me, there are people who want to bring us down. We have to just keep fighting. We always have. It took fighting to create the country. It has taken fighting to keep the country. And it also requires fighting of a sort, maybe not armed conflict, but being in a battle to retain our rights that people are always trying to take away. I don't really know what the true motivation is of those who say we shouldn't have guns. I mean, I know some people are just bone stupid, okay, and actually think that criminals will stop committing crime if somehow you could ban guns. They never have. In countries where they have very few guns, they still have high crime rates. Just switch to something else. But what also happens is you rob people of their ability to protect themselves and their families. Guns are used in self-defense successfully in America more than a million times a year. Maybe as many as 3 million times a year. The guns are successfully used to protect themselves. People use them to protect themselves or other people. Take away the guns, you make them defenseless. You make them victims. People say, oh, yeah, we had to do something about gun violence. You know what? Let me just say this. Sometimes gun violence is good. You don't believe that? Let something really bad happen, and what are you going to do? You're going to call 911. What do you want when you call 911? You want people to bring guns. You want them to bring violence to someone to get them to stop doing whatever it is they're doing. So no matter who you are, no matter where you fall on the spectrum, you like some gun violence. But unfortunately, some of you, not many people listening to this, but some folks out there don't want to take responsibility for doing it themselves. They want to farm it out. They want to outsource their safety. I want somebody else to do it. It's not my job. Yes, it is. It is absolutely your job to protect yourself and your family. It's no one else's job. It's no one else's responsibility. How dare you abdicate that responsibility? Your family needs you. Your family loves you. They want you to be around. And oh yeah, by the way, shouldn't you be responsible, take some responsibility for protecting your family members? You teach the kids to look both ways before they cross the street. Why wouldn't you do the bare minimum of having some means of protecting them when someone wants to kidnap them, rape them, or kill them? I don't know. I don't understand the logic there. This was a country that was born because the British came to take our guns. Understand that. There were a lot of things leading up to that, okay? But this whole thing got started because the British came to confiscate our guns, and we shot them. Simple as that. It's not a lesson that should be abandoned. At least you might want to hold on to that idea. I'm just throwing some thoughts out to you. So if you want to be a part of the further conversation, call me right now, and we'll get you into the after show. Give me a call at Tom Talk Gun. In the meantime, go check me out over on X, you know, the former Twitter thing. I am at Gun Talk over there, posting pictures. Just put up that fun picture of my crazy new MAGA hat. Yeah. Make Americans gunfighters again. Wear the picture of my cool 1911 pistol, by the way. Hey, go buy a gun. Go shoot some guns. Take somebody to the range. Have some fun. Celebrate America. Be safe. Four rules of gun safety always, no matter what, no matter where you are, no matter what you're doing, the four rules always apply. In the meantime, thanks to John Browning, thanks to the founders of this country, and thank you for being a big part of this show. Tom Gresham here. We'll see you next week.
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4: News this hour from Town Hall. I'm Jason Walker. Washington mourning the death of South Carolina GOP Senator Lindsey Graham.
5: He was a great politician. He really was. He got along with a lot of people that you wouldn't think of. He was somebody that loved our country, and he fought very hard for the country.
4: On NBC's Meet the Press, the president said he had just spoken with Graham when the lawmaker came back from his trip to Ukraine.
5: But no, he felt okay. I mean, I actually, on the call, he told me, Kristen, he said, you know, I feel good, but I'm tired. He was fine. I knew him well. He would let you know if he wasn't feeling well. He had days where he didn't feel so well, and he'd let you know about it.
4: New data suggesting immigration may be adding pressure to the already tight housing market, drawing strong reaction from conservatives. More on that story from correspondent Ken Lorman.
6: Studies indicate a 1% increase in unauthorized workers is linked to a roughly 2.2% rise in home prices and 1.4% rise in rents. Analysts say added demand is straining limited housing supply, especially in urban areas. Conservative leaders maintain the findings prove President Trump is right to push for stricter border enforcement and immigration policies. Ken Lorman reporting.
4: A proposed legal settlement with the U.S. government would require Keystone Pipeline Systems operator to pay a civil penalty of $27 million because of a huge spill in Kansas in December of 2022. Apple is accusing OpenAI of stealing trade secrets as it seeks to build its own hardware for ChatGPT. It is a major break in a partnership between the iPhone maker and AI company. More on these stories, townhall.com.
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4: She was described by family and friends as an extremely strong woman who never knew the meaning of the word quit. She was a fighter. She was a winner. Right up until the very end.
8: My name is Martha Ann Lillard. I was born June the 8th, 1948.
9: Martha Lillard was the last polio patient in the U.S. to use an iron lung to live. She was 78 when she died June 26th in Oklahoma. Her sister Cindy McVeigh recorded her sister. McVeigh says her sister got polio when she was 5 years old, just 1 year before the polio vaccine was released.
10: They put her in an iron lung, and they gradually built her back up to where she could breathe some on her own.
9: McVeigh says the family included her sister on road trips thanks to a custom trailer. She blames her sister's death on long-haul COVID-19. I'm Donna Water.
4: And breaking news and analysis, townhall.com. What started as a patriotic 4th of July flyover in South Carolina turned into a temporary Pentagon-level controversy.
11: 8 South Carolina National Guard Apache helicopter pilots are back in the spotlight after being temporarily grounded for an impromptu July 4th beach flyover that thrilled crowds during the annual Salute from the Shore. The suspension was described as routine, non-punitive safety review, but critics blasted the move, saying the pilots deserve praise, not punishment. Defense Secretary Pete Hegseth weighed in on social media, promising to fix this and telling the aviators to carry on, patriots. John Scott reporting.
4: Agency that oversees dozens of schools serving Native Americans reporting more on-time high school graduations than ever. Bureau of Indian Education says 80% of high schoolers are graduating within 4 years. More on these stories, townhall.com.
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5: And be helpful for depression. It's suggested that it's not a standalone treatment. It may have a modest impact on mood, but it might help to boost the efficacy of conventional antidepressants, making them work faster and more comprehensively. So that was last week, and not a week has gone by. Yet another benefit to creatine. And I must say that I've had my morning creatine. I mix it into a shake with protein powder and things like NT-Factor and MitoPure and collagen. And yeah, it's a variety of ingredients. And so it turns out, you ready for this? Creatine doesn't just build muscle. It may also help fight cancer, according to a UCLA study. The study suggests that the popular supplement creatine may help supercharge the immune system's fight against cancer. I'm reading from Science Daily, a source of science news. They say, scientists have discovered that creatine may strengthen one of the immune system's most important cancer-fighting pathways by energizing, we're going to get a little science-y here, dendritic cells that activate killer T cells. The promising results could eventually help make immunotherapy more effective. All right, so their angle is that this is something that could be used in conjunction with immunotherapy, new form of cancer treatment. It used to be you had your choice, surgery, chemo, radiation, that was the whole ballgame. Now we have immunotherapy, which is designed to boost the immune system's response to cancers. And it has shown remarkable success, particularly in certain cancers like melanoma, for example. Very, very positive results. Not every cancer responds to immunotherapy, but more and more we're using and refining immunotherapy to target various cancers. Well, they say here, immunotherapy has shown remarkable promise, but it really works for a subset of patients. And one of the reasons for that is that if you've got a crappy immune system, the immunotherapy has less to work with. So if you use creatine to boost the immune system's potential, they say that makes creatine a promising supplement to holistically support the immune response that modern immunotherapies depend on. Okay, and they also say, well, maybe you could help vaccines work better. You know, you take creatine to make a vaccine work better. I think that they're missing the boat on this. This is just a disease application. They're saying, you know, typically like medical researchers, they're saying, well, we can combine this with immunotherapy and make the immunotherapy work better. But just imagine if, and this is still a big if because they need to do more research on humans, if creatine can boost immunity in general, wouldn't that be a boon to people who are trying to prevent cancer or prevent acquisition of viral or bacterial diseases? I think that they're taking a very narrow focus here. They're saying that they've already shown that giving mice creatine, the mice have been bred specifically to have melanoma, significantly slowed tumor growth while increasing both the number and activity of the dendritic cells that had entered tumors, the, you know, kind of like little Pac-Man that devour tumors as part of our immune response. They said that creatine may be comparable to a rechargeable battery. It is an energetic compound, allowing these T cells to store and release energy as needed. The potential we see here is that creatine could be used in two complementary ways: as a supplement to enhance the immune response of patients already receiving immunotherapy, and as a tool to improve the quality of dendritic cell-based vaccines before they're administered. The vaccines are also another promising approach for the treatment of cancer. It's things that can stimulate immunity. So, yeah, but, you know, I'm thinking yet another benefit to the stuff that I already take for muscle maintenance, for athletic performance. There's some evidence that strength is increased. Not so much in highly trained athletes, because if you're highly trained, you're really on the cutting edge of performance. But people who are tired or old or sick or malnourished, creatine could provide them with a significant edge and help stave off frailty while at the same time boosting mood. Hey, I'll take that. Plus some cancer preventive effects potentially. So yeah, not a week has gone by. What'll be next week? Will it deliver the morning paper to you? Like, you know, man's best friend. All right, 877-726-8255 our number. And when we return, we're going to take some phone calls. We're going to answer some questions, and we're going to share some more information. I'm Dr. Ronald Hoffman. This is Intelligent Medicine.

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1: 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Let's hear what one of our listeners has to say.
2: Many women are struggling with achieving strong bones in their 70s and older. I have read about a bone building supplement that has the following ingredients: palm collagen, UC11, aquamin, a plant-based calcium, 74 trace minerals, vitamin D3 and D and K2 for absorption. It's called OsteoShield Bone and Joint Formula by Peak Health Research, and it was researched by a Dr. Salazar. Do you have an opinion, pros and cons, that you can share? Thank you for your attention to this matter.
1: Okay. It's kind of echoing Donald Trump there. Thank you for your attention to this matter. We're about to bomb a new country. We're thinking something along those lines. Thank you for your attention to this matter. Okay. And so this is something that I actually looked up. OsteoShield Bone and Joint Formula. It's a plant-based, said to be a multi-action dietary supplement designed to support bone density, flexibility, and cartilage health. Okay? So what's in it? You know, what's the secret sauce? It contains vitamin D3 and K2. It's 1,000 international units of vitamin D3. Okay, that may be good. And vitamin K2, to me, not the preferred form of vitamin K that helps bone. I prefer MK7. So maybe lesser quality vitamin K2. I don't know how much is in there. There's this thing called aquamin. It's a proprietary blend, a marine multi-mineral complex that is said to be more bioavailable than ordinary calcium. It says it delivers plant-based calcium along with 70 trace minerals. Okay, because it's from the sea, all right? So there's going to be a lot of little, you know, tiny micro amounts of these things. Some PEA. Well, PEA is a good thing. It helps deal with pain and inflammation. That's a good thing. Also some undenatured collagen, which is potentially good for joint cartilage, type 2 collagen, UC2, it's called. Yeah, it's available, you know, Amazon, Walmart, $50 to $70. A little pricey calcium supplement. All right, so the claim here is that there's superior bioavailability with this aquamin, which is, you know, plant-based is already a buzzword, so you like, you don't want it to be animal-based, like bone mineral. Oh, that's from killing animals. That's bad. It's not vegan. Okay, this is vegan. So the whole claim that this stuff, aquamin, is more bioavailable is based on a single study done in 2017 with 12 female subjects. Kind of a small study, right? So they compared individuals who got aquamin calcium to folks getting calcium carbonate. All right, that's a setup right there, because calcium carbonate is really poorly absorbed. So, of course, the aquamin is going to be better absorbed. So they actually found greater urinary calcium, suggesting that it was, you know, more uptake of that. There was also some other signs of the potential that this is bioavailable. It's a very small study, so really, no big whoop. They should have compared it to a better source of calcium, like calcium citrate. So already a little bit shady there. But the main problem is with the proposition that taking calcium and vitamin D can actually help to reverse osteoporosis. Now, a lot of people say, well, I take calcium, you know, like if I go to the bank, you know, and I have a deposit slip and I deposit a check, my balance will increase. Well, not so much so with calcium, according to recent studies. Headline: millions take calcium and vitamin D for stronger bones. A major review finds little benefit. So the new review suggests that calcium and vitamin D supplements may not be the bone-protecting solution many older adults have been led to believe. And yes, if you're extremely deficient in vitamin D, a very low level of vitamin D, yeah, you're going to get thin bones. But if you have, you know, more or less adequate vitamin D levels, and if you have adequate intake of calcium, and it doesn't take much. you're going to have the requisite protection. You may get some additional benefits from some of these other things in the formula, but to me, it is not decisive. This study that I'm talking about looked at 154,000 adults, and the studies compared calcium supplements, vitamin D supplements, or a combination of both against a placebo or no treatment to determine whether they reduce the risk of falls and fractures. And that tells me what you want to know is not so much does the bone density increase. Yeah, that's a surrogate marker, but it doesn't tell you if you're going to actually break a bone. And what they found is that, there wasn't really a great deal of benefit, little to no benefit for preventing specific fractures, including hip fractures or reducing falls. So, just taking a lot of vitamin D and calcium. You know, I come from, in early in my medical career, we call it the Tums era of osteoporosis prevention. Doctors were telling women to take Tums, which is the inferior form of calcium. It's calcium carbonate. It's the kind of calcium that makes up the White Cliffs of Dover. not exactly that, you can gnaw on the White Cliffs of Dover, but I'm not sure there's going to be a bone benefit because that calcium, a lot of calcium, but it's not bioavailable. And so what the authors of the study conclude, this does not support routine supplementation with calcium or vitamin D or combined supplementation to prevent fractures and falls. So what can you do? Well, you do weight-bearing exercise. You can consider hormone replacement therapy. There's evidence that that is helpful postmenopausally for women. And also strontium, which is a stronger over-the-counter supplement that can actually increase bone density and has been shown to reduce the risk of fractures. So there you have it. I'm Dr. Ronald Hoffman. 877-726-8255, our number.

0: What does life after service look like? 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
1: 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We'll be taking some of your calls momentarily. But I want to tell you about belly fat, or as it's sometimes referred medically, visceral fat. I might have mentioned on a previous podcast that I had a scale which became a complementary scale, not in the sense of complementary medicine, but it gave me a compliment. Normally, when I step on a scale, 168 pounds, 168.5, 167.8, you know, it's all around 168. One day I stepped on my old scale, and it was tried and true for, I don't know, 5-6 years, and it was 155 pounds. So thank you for the compliment. I lost a lot of weight. I had to get rid. I should have put it up on eBay because that would be, people would pay extra for a scale that underestimates their weight. Anyway, so I ordered a new scale, and the new scale has features where it actually doesn't just give me my weight, but it gives me my lean body mass, my fat mass, and an estimation of my visceral fat percentage. And I'm not quite sure how the sophisticated electronic algorithm does it, but it can ascertain that just when I stand barefoot on the scale. Pretty amazing. And this is through something called plethysmography, which is, I don't know, it conducts a low level of electric current. I don't feel it. It goes through your body, and it somehow comes up with an analysis. And I was happy to see that I had a low level of visceral fat. They want it to be, less than 8 or 10%. Mine was 4%. Great. It means that essentially I'm metabolically healthy. But there's a new study that takes a look at precisely that, visceral fat and its impact on brain aging. And it comes to us from Israel, a groundbreaking long-term MRI study at Ben-Gurion University in Beersheba shows that lower accumulation of abdominal or visceral fat is linked with a significant slowing of brain atrophy, preservation of key brain structures, and better cognitive performance in late midlife, independent of weight loss. So you could actually maintain your weight, but through exercise, primarily through exercise, or maybe, a very low-carb diet, because high levels of carbohydrates cause metabolic syndrome, insulin resistance, that increases visceral fat deposition. It's kind of a depot where you store fat internally. And it can also, it can happen too when people seem to be of normal weight. They are what is called TOFI, thin outside, fat inside. And there's actually kind of a racial predominance of TOFI among Asians. East Asians and South Asians, they may appear to be of normal weight, but they might have metabolic syndrome and a higher percentage of visceral fat. And that's where, these newfangled scales come in, because they can inform us based on, just step on the scale. They can actually give us a pretty quick assessment of our visceral fat percentage. They say that visceral fat is linked to the impaired glucose control. And it's the largest and longest study to date. They now say that weight alone is not a sensitive marker of the profound metabolic changes occurring in the body. Even when weight loss is modest, maybe you go on a diet and you go, I only lost 2-3 pounds. But if you reduce your visceral fat, it is a big advantage, in this case, impacting your brain aging. Good stuff. All right, 877-726-8255 is our number. When we return, we're going to take a deep dive on a remarkable nutrient that I want to turn Intelligent Medicine listeners onto. 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
5: This is your Tech It Out Minute with Mark Saltzman.
6: 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Visa's Mark Nelson, head of consumer payment products, says Visa recently announced 7 new and exciting technologies. Mark shared a couple with me here.
7: But we've introduced a flexible credential whereby a single card can be what you want it to be depending on the transaction type. 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So if they want to share data with a third party, they can enable a better shopping experience all through AI. And it's a way in which the consumers can have a little bit more control over who they share their data with.
6: More info is at visa.com. That's simply visa.com.
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1: Welcome back to Intelligent Medicine. Dr. Ronald Hoffman here. Now I want to share with you information about what I consider a nutritional breakthrough, something that is personally become an essential part of my daily nutritional regimen, and I recommend it to all my patients and listeners. The science is real, and to share that with you, today's guest is Jen Scheinman. She has a Bachelor's of Science, is a registered dietary nutritionist, and director of science communications at Timeline, which is a longevity company that makes a product called MitoPure. And we're going to find out about, you know, what's the use case for MitoPure with Jen. Thanks for joining us, Jen.
2: Thanks so much for having me, Dr. Hoffman.
1: It's a great pleasure. So we've done a long form on this, but I wanted to introduce our weekend audience to MitoPure. And, you know, just a little while ago, and you didn't hear it because you hadn't jumped on with us, I was talking about the potential for creatine to

0: help energize the body, energize the brain, energize the immune system. But I believe in an all-of-the-above approach. I'm going to grab whatever help I can get to support my mitochondria. And MitoPure really fits the bill. So give us the story on how this was discovered and what it does.
1: Yeah, absolutely. Happy to. So the active ingredient in MitoPure is something called urolithin A, which I get as a mouthful. So we'll call it MitoPure for ease. It's a really interesting nutrient. It's something that it's available in nature, but you wouldn't get this directly from food. Instead, we are relying on our gut microbiome to make this molecule for us. The catch is that most of us don't have a healthy gut microbiome and are therefore not getting the benefits of this molecule. We're not making it, or we're just not eating enough of the dietary precursors to get any benefit. So it's one of those rare cases where supplementation really becomes necessary to get enough of this molecule. And you really hit the nail on the head when you talked about cellular energy. That's exactly what this is doing. It is helping to take our cellular energy factories, our mitochondria, and as they become dysfunctional with age and use, MitoPure or urolithin A helps to recycle those mitochondria. So you have newer energy factories giving all your cells more energy.
0: Indeed. And so MitoPure, some people might say, well, it's present, at least the precursor is in pomegranate. You know, let's just guzzle a lot of pomegranate juice and we'll get some urolithin A made, right?
1: Well, two issues with that is number one, we don't want to be guzzling any type of juice. There's a lot of sugar. I have no problem with eating pomegranates, but we don't want to be guzzling a lot of pomegranate juice. If you don't have the right gut bacteria to make that conversion from the pomegranate juice into urolithin A, then you're drinking all that juice really for no reason at all.
0: And so what's clinically, what's the proof that this works? I mean, Timeline, one of the reasons I like working with Timeline is because it's a company in Switzerland that adheres to the highest standards of scientific research. They publish their results. The way I found out about it was in the American Journal of Clinical Nutrition, a like top-notch nutrition journal.
1: Yeah, and we have several peer-reviewed clinical, meaning studies done in humans, studies that are published, and they're open access so people can go and read this for themselves. But the first area that we see this really robust improvement in health is in muscle. That's actually where the bulk of our clinical data lies. So what we start to see is when you're supplementing with urolithin A or with MitoPure, a 12% improvement in muscle strength without changing diet or exercise. So that's really pretty meaningful results right there. We have also seen results in the other areas of, when we go to a higher dose of 1,000 milligrams, we start to see things like muscle endurance improved, recovery, sports performance. But another really interesting area of emerging research for the dietary supplement is in immune aging as well. And we know that as we get older, our ability of our immune system to respond the way that it used to when we were younger, that starts to change. And we're starting to see what we're kind of calling an improvement in immune fitness is happening when you're taking your urolithin A.
0: So I take it as a powder that's, I think, the original form. And one of the reasons I do that is I already take a morning shake. It's very easy to add this little sachet that you kind of, cut the top off of and you pour the powder in there. It's a very neutral flavor. In fact, it's maybe a slight berry flavor, but it doesn't overwhelm the taste of the shake. But when I'm traveling, I don't have, I guess I could go to a bartender and say, here, make up these ingredients for me. But no, that's not going to work, on the road. But there is an alternative, right?
1: There's several alternatives. So we wanted to make a product that was easy to use. So not only is it clinically efficacious, but that it's not going to sit in your medicine cabinet and you're actually going to use it. So the powders that you already mentioned are great for smoothies or yogurt or oatmeal. But for people who don't want to bother with that mess, we have two other great formats. We have our soft gels. So two soft gels a day would be 500 milligrams, or our most popular, which I love, is our gummy formulation. So it's a sugar-free gummy. Two of those will have 500 milligrams of urolithin A. So it's just really same, bioavailability, same efficacy. It's really just how your audience prefers to take their supplements.
0: Indeed. And so you can actually get clinically meaningful levels. I mean, sometimes the research, you know, translates to, yes, if you take 24 tablets of this product, you'll get what the research paper says. But actually, clinically meaningful levels can be achieved just with one sachet or maybe two if you really want to boost your energy. You know, I think it's interesting that I just talked about some new facet of creatine's benefits. You know, I don't want to steal the thunder from MitoPure, but they both work along similar lines. They support energy production in the body. And what they've discovered is that there are immune benefits in cancer therapy, cancer immunotherapy of creatine. That's now a line of research that the scientists at Timeline are not the scientists. They're actually not doing the research. They're encouraging the research.
1: Yeah, we actually do have a partnership with a couple of researchers who are, you know, based on the data that we found in these healthy adults, the immune data that I mentioned already, that was in healthy individuals. And so we are now starting to explore it in other areas in partnership with some leading institutions for cancer research as an adjunct for, you know, traditional immunotherapy. There's also, I believe it's the National Cancer Institute is looking at it in patients with diagnosed prostate cancer and some of the inflammatory markers that they see. So there's a lot to really uncover here when you understand that mechanism of action is helping the cells have more energy. So whether it's an immune cell, whether it's a muscle cell or topically even a skin cell, there is this really nice potential for urolithin A to be working there.
0: And the hardest working organ of the body, the heart, but vying closely with the heart is the brain.
1: Yes, and we have some great preclinical data in both of those areas. One of the things we're actually actively looking at is some, you know, cognitive aging and some of the more normal things that happen to our brain as we start to get older, some of the forgetfulness. So that's something we're actively looking at as well. And there's been some really interesting preclinical data on heart, congestive heart failure and some other areas of heart health.
0: That'd be a great area because we know that, for example, coenzyme Q10 shows potential there. Again, I really believe in kind of an all of the above approach, but this is an essential piece of a comprehensive strategy for supporting mitochondria.
1: Couldn't agree more. Absolutely. It's at the foundation, that recycling process, getting rid of the damaged mitochondria, helping to build new, healthier mitochondria is really going to be a foundational piece to health and longevity.
0: So I want to congratulate Timeline because it seems like they've embarked on a collaboration with some real big mainstream cosmetic companies. I think L'Oreal, you know, which makes a lot of anti-aging, you know, anti-wrinkle skin formulas. They're collaborating with Timeline to use urolithin A in a topical?
1: Yes, you're absolutely correct. So based on the incredible science that we have in skin and just in longevity and mitochondrial health, L'Oreal and Timeline have this wonderful relationship where we're helping to push the research forward on urolithin A for skin. And we have our own topical formulations. And then Lancôme, under the umbrella of L'Oreal, just recently, I want to say it was the spring, launched their Longevity MD formulations, which are topicals that use MitoPure as well. So it's a really exciting time.
0: So what's the theory that underlies that?
1: Well, the skin cells are energy demanding cells, just like several other cells in your body. And so to keep skin healthy, that constant turnover of the skin cells, the skin is constantly bombarded by UV and other environmental toxins. And so all of that is taking a lot of energy for the skin cells to respond. And as mitochondrial dysfunction starts to creep up with age, the first sign we see aging is in our skin. And so it's really working on that same pathway, the recycling of the mitochondria. And then what we start to see with the topicals is that translates into reduction in fine lines and wrinkles.
0: Shown in studies. You've done some studies where you've applied it and then you applied a control maybe to the other side of the face or you've used control subjects. And you've seen changes both in appearance grossly but also microscopically.
1: Yes, absolutely. So we see in clinical data, we start to see in just 2 weeks, the visible signs of aging are reduced. Another interesting thing that we see in clinical studies, and this is a publication that should be published actually any day now, a it's just under peer review right now that will showcase all of this clinical data. But the other interesting thing that we see is this resiliency to the damaging effects of the sun. So the sun is actually the main driver of skin aging. And what we noticed is when you apply the topical MitoPure, all that swelling, inflammation, and redness that happens after sun exposure resolves much more quickly. So that's something that's very unique. Yeah.
0: Okay. Yeah. I mean, I gotta up my game with the topicals. I mean, I'm good taking the oral stuff, but I don't know. Maybe it's a guy thing. We don't take care of our skin. We want to look weather beaten, you know, somehow get that rugged look. But no, that's not, us guys need to really take care of our skin. Or otherwise end up at the dermatologist with multiple biopsies.
1: Yeah, and the nice thing about the Thymeline topicals are they're not fragranced. There's no dyes. There's nothing that's like girly or frou-frou about them. They're just, you know, really highly efficacious, clinically validated ingredients. And you don't need to use a ton of different things. You could just use, you know, the dewy cream or just use the serum, depending on how much hydration you like and the thickness of what you like. So you could use just one thing and right. still get some great benefits.
0: So what are the options? There's a serum, which is a kind of highly concentrated form. And then there's a cleanse or something. Is that how it
1: works? Yeah. So there's a whole line. All of them have the same amount of urolithin A. It's just formulated with some other different active. So everything from a cleanser and an exfoliator to two different thicknesses of creams and then the serum as well. So they're formulated with different like ingredients for hydration and moisturization. And
0: there's niacinamide, which is really good skin ingredient. Yeah.
1: Niacinamide and trehalose are sort of, you know, all these things were picked because they seem to work sort of synergistically together and target different hallmarks of skin aging. But the real hero ingredient for sure is the MitoPure in all of the product line.
0: Yeah, personally, what I've noticed is that, year after year, I'm able to keep up with the same level of performance. I ride, you know, a similar bike route in the summers. And I check my time, and my time year after year is virtually the same. I mean, you know, it's tough at my age. I'm 70 plus to improve, but I'm really happy with the results and, you know, having better recoveries. So I want to give out the information. 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Give it about 6 weeks, and I think you'll see improvements in your energy, performance, focus, concentration. And if you're trying the skin products, give it some time, and I think you'll see the results. Jen Scheimann, thank you very much for joining us, and I'm excited about the new studies. Please join us again when some of these new studies are published, okay?
1: Love to. Thank you so much.
0: I'm Dr. Ronald Hoffman, and this is Intelligent Medicine.

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5: News this hour from Town Hall. I'm Jason Walker. Preliminary findings regarding South Carolina Senator Lindsey Graham's death have been released by the medical examiner in D.C. Here's correspondent Ken Norman.
6: Senator Graham died after a rupture in his aorta, according to a preliminary medical examiner finding shared by his office. The rupture was related to the hardening of Graham's arteries. An official cause of death will be disclosed after toxicological and microscopic testing.
5: Lindsey Graham was one of President Trump's closest allies on Capitol Hill and traveled the globe to advocate for more aggressive U.S. foreign policy. Graham himself, a former Air Force lawyer who served in Congress more than three decades, had just turned 71 years of age 2 days before dying. And on ABC's This Week, Delaware Democratic Senator Chris Coons, just back from an overseas trip to Ukraine with Graham, says his colleague was upbeat.
7: It is hard to lose him. Over dinner to celebrate his birthday in Ankara, we were talking about how unlikely it was that either of us would end up senators. His childhood was hard. He was orphaned at a young age, and he never imagined he'd be a United States senator. He was in a good mood, having just won his primary, and he was very focused on Ukraine. We had met with President Zelensky earlier that day, and it was a great meeting.
5: Residents of the Philadelphia area cleaning up and assessing damage after a series of very severe storms called microbursts swept through the area with 70-mile-per-hour winds over the weekend. Storms downed trees and power lines. A few people were hurt, but officials say there have been no reports of any fatalities in or around that area. More on these stories, townhall.com.
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5: Dozens of buildings testing positive for Legionnaires' disease amid an outbreak in New York City. Correspondent Julie Walker is on the scene and has taken a look now at the latest situation and what authorities are doing about it.
9: The Guggenheim Museum in New York City was among at least 31 buildings on Manhattan's Upper East Side testing positive for the bacteria that causes Legionnaires' disease in this latest outbreak. The City Health Department on Friday releasing that list, ordering those buildings to clean and disinfect their cooling towers. More than 45 people have been sickened in the latest outbreak, but none have died. 7 people died during an outbreak last year. The health department says Legionnaires is not transmitted person to person. People often contract it by breathing in tiny droplets of contaminated water. Julie Walker, New York.
5: And breaking news and analysis at townhall.com. It was a royal reunion between England's king and his youngest son. Ed Donahue has more.
10: King Charles hosted his son, Prince Harry, and met with his family for the first time in years. There has been a royal rift since the king's youngest son and wife, Meghan, quit royal life and moved to California 6 years ago. Harry, Meghan, Prince Archie, and Princess Lilibet got together with the king and Queen Camilla at Highgrove House, a country estate outside London. Harry is in Britain for a number of charity events, including the Invictus Games.
11: The Invictus has never just been about belonging to a team. It's about belonging to each other. We are a family, one that I am so proud and so honored to be a part of.
10: I'm Ed Donahue.
5: Agency that oversees schools serving Native Americans reporting more on-time high school grads than ever. Bureau of Indian Education says 80% of high schoolers are graduating within 4 years. More on these stories, townhall.com.
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16: I'm Greg Bell, and we open with an ex-con turned good guy. And later, we continue our latest five-part Yours Truly, Johnny Dollar storyline. But before Bob Bailey, here's Boston Blackie star and Richard Calmer at an episode from October 15th, 1947.

0: Who is it? Who is it?
1: It's me, Mr. Peterson. Joe. Joe Crane.
0: Oh, just a minute.
2: Come in, quick.
1: It's okay, Mr. Peterson. There's nobody on the street. Nobody saw me.
2: You sure no one saw you?
1: Yeah, I'm sure.
2: Well, I hope you're right. Right on time. It's exactly 5 o'clock.
1: Well, you hired me for 5 in the afternoon, so here I am at 5 sharp. Want to get started right away?
2: Yes, the sooner we get it over with, the better. There's the rope and something to gag me with. You can tie me to this chair here.
1: Okay. You just sit down and take it easy, Mr. Peterson. Yeah. It'll all be over before you know it.
2: All right. Tie me good and tight, Joe. I want this to look like the real thing.
1: Right, I'm doing just that. Ropes feel tight, don't they?
2: Oh, so they do.
1: Well, don't worry then, Mr. Peterson. This job will look McCoy enough to fool the smartest cops in town. Got you tied in that chair so tight, you're practically part of it. All right, which room's your wife in?
2: That one right there. Now put the gag on me and kill her in a hurry, will you?
1: You leave everything to me, Mr. Peterson. Gag on good and tight? I guess it's on good enough. That the dirty wife's room right there, huh? Okay. Hey, Mrs. Peterson.
3: Yes?
1: Come on out here. It's me, Joe. Joe Crane.
3: Oh, what do you want? What have you done to Arnold?
1: Nothing he didn't want me to do.
3: What are you talking about?
1: Just this. He hired me to come in and tie him up and gag him.
3: What on earth for?
1: So that then I could kill you. He'd have an alibi.
3: Oh, no.
1: No, huh? Well, that's what you think. This husband of yours is no good.
3: I'm beginning to believe that.
1: Well, in that case, stick around and, watch me kill him. You might have some fun.
3: You're not going to kill him.
1: You better not make any bets on things you say. I never saw a woman so wrong in my life.
3: Don't kill him. Please don't kill him.
1: How do you like that? A guy hires me to kill his wife. She begs me not to knock him off.
3: I don't want you to bother.
1: Huh?
3: Leave him to me. I'll take care of him myself.
4: And now meet Dick Calmer as Boston Blackie. Enemy to those who make him an enemy. Friend to those who have no friend.
5: Blackie, I've come to see you because I'm in terrible...
6: I know what you're in, Mr. Smith. Terrible trouble. But take my advice instead of my help and go to the police, will you?
5: Do the police lend money to strangers?
6: No, neither do I. Is that what you want from me, money?
5: Money or help?
6: Of the two, I prefer giving you help. But if it's money you want, why don't you go to a bank?
5: I can't.
6: Why not?
5: Well, it's like this.
6: Yeah?
5: I owe Arnold Peterson $50,000. Now, if I could go to a bank and get a loan for my business, I'd be able to pay Peterson back within 6 or 8 months.
6: Uh-huh.
5: But Peterson wants his money right now.
6: Why?
5: Well, because he knows I can't pay him right now. And if I go to a bank for the money, he'll block the loan.
6: That doesn't make any sense, Mr. Smith. Peterson wants his $50,000. He ought to let you borrow it.
5: Well, if all he wanted was his $50,000, he'd wait a few months for it. What he really wants is to ruin me and put me out of business. That's why he's demanding immediate payment of the money I owe him. That's why he'll block any loan I try to get from a bank or a finance company.
6: Well, what do you want me to do about it?
5: Well, either lend me the money or try to persuade Peterson to give me time. Oh, Blackie, Peterson's made my life miserable ever since we had a run-in in our early days.
6: I still don't see what I can do. I haven't the kind of money you need, and I...
5: Will you see Peterson and talk to him and try to reason with him?
6: Well, I'm busy on another matter right now, but can I call him later? What's his phone number?
5: Easton 99898.
6: Wait a minute, I'll write that down. Easton 99898.
5: Sure.
6: All right. I'll call him in an hour or so and then get in touch with you by phone and let you know what happened. Will you be home?
5: Yes, and I have a phone and I'll be waiting for your call. Goodbye.
6: All right, Smith. Goodbye and be a good boy.
7: Homicide, Faraday speaking.
8: Inspector Faraday?
7: Yes, Inspector Faraday.
8: Inspector, this is a friend.
7: Well, what do you want, friend?
8: Nothing at all. I just want to give you a little tip.
7: Go ahead, I'm listening.
8: Good idea, Inspector. This is a friendly little tip.
7: Yeah, I know, from a friend. You said that. Now, what's on your mind?
8: Listen. Killer Joe Crane's in town, Inspector. Just got in. You know what that means, don't you?
7: Yeah, I know exactly what that means. When Joe Crane comes to town, a murder comes right after.

0: Hello, isn't anybody... Arnold Peterson, if you want something to see. You don't mind a visit from your old friend Bill Smith, do you, Arnold? I can't understand what you're saying. Not a word behind that gag. Hey, wait a minute, I'll take it off. What happened here, Arnold? This house is a mess, and where's your wife? There, you feel good with the gag off?
1: Yes. Thanks a lot, Bill. You want to know where my wife is?
0: Yes.
1: Double-crossed a female, ran off and left me.
0: Well, and tied you up first?
1: No, she had help in that department. Untie me, will you, Bill?
0: Why, sure.
1: I'm sure glad you came along. Might have sat in this chair till I starved to death.
0: Well, that would be an unpleasant way to die, wouldn't it?
1: Is there a way that's pleasant? Untie me, will you?
0: I'm not sure I will, Arnold. I just got an idea.
1: Hey, what are you talking about?
0: Not what I came here to talk about. The money I owe you, I didn't expect to find you tied to a chair, the house in a mess, and Sally gone.
1: Look, will you untie these ropes?
0: No, Arnold, I won't. I've just had a wonderful idea. Know what this is, Arnold?
1: Put that gun away, you fool.
0: I will after I've used it on you.
1: Don't, Bill. Don't be an idiot. Nobody ever gets away with murder.
0: But I'm not a nobody, Arnold, and I've just had an idea. I'm going to get away with a perfect alibi. And I'm going to get that alibi from Boston Blackie.
2: You might hurry, you know, Blackie. It isn't everybody I'd come to pick up and then wait for.
3: It's just 7:30 now. I'm not late. Be with you in just a minute, Mary. Then off to dinner we go. Fair enough?
2: Fair enough. I think... Oh, all I know is that that isn't the dinner bell.
3: Get the phone. It won't be a second.
2: Uh-huh.
3: Hello.
4: Blackie?
3: Yeah?
4: This is Bill Smith.
3: Hi, Bill. Say, I've been meaning to call you. I tried to reach your friend Arnold Peterson, but no one answers the phone at his place.
4: Well, that's what I wanted to find out. I thought perhaps you'd gotten to him and had something encouraging to tell me that... Just a minute. I'll be right there.
3: What's the matter?
4: There's somebody at the door. Would you call me back in a minute or so?
3: Well, sure. What's your number?
4: Oakville 41561.
3: Oh, live in the suburbs, huh? Okay, Smith. Go answer your door. I'll call you right back. One more second now, Mary. Just want to call Bill Smith back and then we'll go.
2: Uh-huh.
3: Operator, I want Oakville 41561, please.
5: Oakville 41561. Just a minute, please.
4: Hello?
3: This is Blackie, Bill.
4: Yeah?
3: Now, what was it you wanted to say to me?
4: Oh, about Peterson. I just wanted to be sure you called the right number.
3: Well, I called the number you gave me, Eastern 99898. I dialed it myself.
4: That's the right number, all right. I can't understand why it doesn't answer.
3: Neither can I. But I'll catch up with him later. Take it easy, Bill. When I promise to do a guy a favor, I do him a favor.
4: You don't know what a favor you've done me already.
6: All right, you guys, get those fingerprints down to headquarters for checking.
7: Here's a picture of Peterson's wife, Inspector Faraday.
6: Yes, it
7: is. I found some papers in the desk that show her name before she married him was Crane.
6: Crane, huh, Matthews? Yeah. Well, that's a coincidence, isn't it? I got a tip the killer Joe Crane has come to town, and the husband of a Crane is found dead. Did you send out an alarm to pick up Crane and Peterson's wife? She's obviously on the run.
7: We'll have men watching every railroad station, bus, and air terminal.
6: That's fine.
7: Oh, by the way, Sergeant Williams talked to the woman next door. I think we know the time of death.
6: Good.
7: She says she heard what sounded like three shots at 7:30. And Peterson was shot three times.
6: And the noise came from here?
7: Yep.
6: Well, that fits with the coroner's preliminary report on the time of death. He was killed at 7:30, all right. Now, let's see.
8: Hello, Faraday. Guess who?
6: I know who, and without turning around. Now, get out of here, Blackie.
8: Oh, Faraday, you don't mean that, do you? Who makes jokes for you when I'm not around?
6: Nobody. And you better make tracks right now.
8: I wouldn't leave for anything, Faraday. I heard on my car radio you needed my help, so I came right over. I could tell you the name of your killer, Faraday, Bill Smith, guy with a motive to kill Peterson, wasn't 30 miles away from here when Peterson was shot.
6: How do you know when Peterson was shot?
8: I heard Matthews here say the time was 7:30. And the man I have in mind was 30 miles away from here at 7:30, I know, because I called his house and talked to him on the phone. Who do you think did it, Faraday?
6: I don't know. But Killer Joe Crane is in town, and Peterson's wife's name used to be Crane.
8: Really? Maybe so, but I have a hunch that a crane is not the bird who did this job.
7: We've timed this just right, Sally.
2: Yeah.
7: This cab will get us to the station only a couple of minutes before train time.
2: The station will be full of cops, won't it, Joe?
7: Maybe, but we won't be there long enough for them to spot us. Sally, you did a nice job.
2: You didn't do such a bad job yourself, Joe.
7: No, I guess we couldn't have done better. Now, look, as soon as the cab drives up in front of the station, I'll pay the guy. We'll separate.
2: Uh-huh.
7: That should be about 3 minutes before train time.
2: All right.
7: You go right in, head for the gates. I'll wait outside until you're out of sight. Because it could be the cops know I'm with you and be looking for a man and a woman together.
2: Oh, we're coming to the station. I'm nervous, Joe.
7: I know, Faye. Now, look, you carry a small bag here. I'll bring the big one.
2: You're going to get on the train, aren't you?
7: Oh, sure. I'll meet you in the club car just after the train pulls out. Here, driver. It's all right. Keep it changed.
9: Yeah, thanks, Mac.
2: Hurry up, Joe.
7: It's all right, Sally. Yeah. Still plenty of time. Train leaves on track 6. That's the gate just beyond the information board.
2: Yeah, I see.
7: Now remember, just walk through the station straight to the gate. I won't duck out on you. I'll be in the club car just as I said.
2: All right, Joe. Good luck.
7: Yeah, same to you, honey. All right, I beat it. See you on the train. We can celebrate.
2: Be careful, Joe.
7: Don't worry. I'll be okay.
8: Just a minute, lady.
2: Oh, hey, what's the idea? Let go of my arm.
8: Police department, lady. But you're Mrs. Peterson, aren't you?
2: Yes, but Joe... Joe,
8: out of
2: the police.
8: Oh, so he's with you, huh?
10: Stop that man. Stop that man.
2: Let go of me, Regan. Let go. Why do you want me?
10: No reason to get excited about, Mrs. Peterson. Just a little matter of murder.
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1: Now back to Boston Blackie. Arnold Peterson plots to have himself alibied by Joe Crane, whom he hired to kill his wife. But Crane refuses to kill Mrs. Peterson, and both she and Crane later attempt to leave town. Bill Smith, in the meantime, finds the helpless husband and indicates he will kill him. Boston Blackie knows that Smith has a motive to kill the dead man, but he also knows that he made a phone call to Smith at his home, 30 miles from the scene of the crime, at almost the time of the murder. Mrs. Peterson is arrested, and as we return to our story, Blackie is searching for Joe Crane, believed to be the wife's accomplice.
2: Hey, Tiny, can a guy get something to eat in this dive of yours?
3: Well, every damn Boston Blackie. The uptown guy with a lowdown on every bad guy in the world.
2: The lowdown on you is you've been a pretty good boy since I cleared you of that murder rap 2 years ago.
3: Oh, you was a good guy to help me beat that, Blackie. But I was innocent, and you always help guys who are being framed.
2: I sure try, Tiny.
3: Well, you done it. And I kept my promise, Blackie. I've been a good guy ever since. What you doing on the waterfront? Looking for trouble?
2: No, I'm looking for Joe Crane.
3: Looking for Crane in trouble is the same thing, Blackie.
2: But you're going to tell me where I can find him, aren't you? You know, as a sort of a favor for me, for the favor I did for you.
3: Oh. Sure, Blackie, sure. You're a good guy, and I'll help you out. Joe's got a room at the Front Street Hotel, number 10.
2: Front Street Hotel, room number 10.
3: Yeah. Huh?
2: Well, thanks, Tiny, and here's a 10 for you. So long.
3: Oh, thanks, Blackie. You're a good guy.
2: Before you're too sure of that, you better find out if that 10 is good.
3: Always making jokes, eh, Blackie? Hey, Pete. Pete.
4: Oh, yeah, Tiny?
3: Stop with that piano and come here.
4: Yeah. What do you want, Tiny?
3: You see that good-looking guy was just in here?
4: Yeah, it was Boston Blackie, wasn't it? Who's he looking for?
3: Joe Crane.
4: Huh?
3: I told him Crane was at the Front Street Hotel.
4: Uh-huh.
3: Crane ain't there, of course. But you run up to Wilson's rooming house and tell Crane that he better duck, because Blackie's looking for him.
4: Okay.
3: And Pete.
4: Yeah?
3: Here's $10 for yourself.
4: Yeah.
3: I can't take no money from a guy and then double-cross him. I promised Blackie I'd be honest.
5: Who's that?
4: It's me, Joe. Pete, the piano player from down at Tiny's place.
5: What do you want?
4: Open up and I'll tell you.
5: Okay. Come on then, what's up?
4: Boston Blackie's looking for you, Joe. Tiny gave him a bum steer, but you better get another hideout just the same.
2: Next place he goes is with me.
4: Blackie!
6: Quick, Pete, close the door.
2: You're too late. I'm already in. And thanks for leading me here, Pete. I didn't think Tiny was telling me the truth.
6: Hey, chuds, I'm piano player, yo.
4: Ah, we can take care of this guy, Joe.
2: He's too quick for a piano player. Pete!
6: Oh, now, Blackie, now...
2: Oh, yeah? Well... Glad I follow my hunches, Joe. When I saw this guy come out of Tiny's place in such a hurry, I figured I'd follow my hunch and him. And I did, and he led me to you.
6: So what?
2: So take a look at him down there on the floor. You want to go down with him, Joe?
6: No.
2: Then you're going down with me, down to police headquarters.
6: I mean, you did.
2: Quiet, you two, quiet. I forgot to tell you, Crane. Inspector Faraday likes quiet in his office.
6: And you be quiet, too, Blackie.
2: Inspector, is that the way to talk to me after I brought Joe Crane in for you?
6: I found Mrs. Peterson here myself. I could have found Joe, too.
2: All right, let's not argue about who found whom and where. Let's find out who killed Peterson.
6: I think they both did.
7: I tell you, I didn't kill Arnold. He was alive when I left the house.
6: And I didn't kill him. He was alive when I left, and I left before Sally did.
2: Oh, it's Sally, is it, Crane?
6: Yeah.
2: Since when does murder breed familiarity?
6: Sally here's my ex-wife. That's one of the reasons Peterson knew about me. But what he didn't know was I couldn't kill a dame, even if she is my ex-wife.
2: That's some logic.
6: Well, what's wrong? I never killed a dame, and I'm never going to. And I didn't kill Arnold. But maybe she did, though. After I left, she shot him.
7: Oh, no. You killed him after I left. You came down to my place afterwards and said you wanted to go to Chicago.
6: Oh, sure I did. But Blackie, she even told me before I left the house that she was going to take care of him herself.
2: What'd you mean by that, Mrs. Peterson?
7: I meant I was going to leave my husband.
2: Well, you left him all right. You left him dead.
7: He was alive when I left the house. I didn't kill him. Joe did.
6: You did!
7: You did!
8: Quiet! Not going to go through all that again. I'm arresting you both on suspicion of murder. Blackie.
2: Yes?
8: What about your friend, Bill Smith? From what you told me, he had every reason to kill Peterson.
2: Sure he did. But Peterson was killed at 7:30. I called Smith's house in the suburbs and talked to him at 7:30. If Smith is our killer, he's got the greatest alibi I ever heard. Me. I'm not going to leave my apartment, Mary, until I get an answer to this thing.
9: Oh? Just how long do you think you can stand it up here, Blackie? 1 or 2 years?
2: The case does look just about that tough. Well, I don't know why. And I'm sure neither Joe Crane nor Mrs. Peterson killed Peterson. But if they didn't, I don't know who did, unless it was Smith. And he couldn't have done it.
9: No, I'm sure I don't know anything, and I'm not going to try to figure it out either. My hair will be gray soon enough as it is.
2: Come in.
10: Oh. Hello, Blackie.
2: Oh, Smith, good morning. Come on in.
10: Thank you. Well, Blackie, I just thought... Oh, I didn't know you had company. I'd have phoned.
2: This is Mary Wesley, Miss Wesley. Mr. Smith.
10: Dear Miss Wesley.
9: How do you do, Mrs. Smith?
10: Blackie, I just dropped in for a minute. I thought you'd be glad to know I got a bank loan today.
2: I'm glad to hear it, Smith. I suppose your troubles are over?
10: Yes, they are, with Peterson out of the way.
2: You know, I'd consider you a number one prospect if I hadn't called you at your house at almost the same time Peterson was killed.
10: Really?
2: Yeah.
10: Well, I guess I had every reason in the world to kill Peterson, but I'm glad you know I didn't.
2: I'm positive you didn't. Unless you could go the 30 miles from your house to Peterson's in the matter of 2 or 3 minutes.
10: Yes, well, humans aren't equipped with jet propulsion just yet, Blackie. Well, I won't impose any longer. Goodbye, Blackie, and glad to have met you, Miss Wesley.
9: Well, thank you.
10: See you again sometime, Blackie.
2: Could be. Goodbye.
9: Blackie. Something about that man I don't like.
2: There's something about this case I don't like.
9: Of course, the fact you can't solve it.
2: Mary, Smith is a perfect suspect.
9: Oh?
2: Oh, I'd like to figure out how he could be at home at 7:30 and still kill Peterson 30 miles away at that time. He was home, I know. I phoned him.
9: I was here, remember?
2: Oh, yes. Say.
9: Blackie. I don't like the look on your face.
2: And somebody's not going to like the idea that just popped into my mind. Mary, go to your apartment, then in an hour, dial the operator and ask her to ring my number.
9: Oh, all right, but what for?
2: Never mind. Call me crazy if you want to. But I'm going to break this case wide open when you call me on the phone. I know I saw you at my apartment just a little while ago, Smith, but... In the last hour, I've been doing a little thinking about you.
10: Well, I hope it's complimentary, Blackie.
2: It's complicated, Smith. Now, in spite of the fact that I called you here at your house at exactly the same moment Peterson was killed, 30 miles from here, I think you killed him.
10: Oh, Blackie, please.
2: Now, listen, I don't many...
10: excuse me. Hello.
11: Hello, Blackie?
10: Oh, no, just a minute. Blackie, it's for you.
2: Oh, thanks. I've been expecting this call. Don't go away, Smith. I'm not through with you.
10: I'm not going anywhere. Just over here to give you a little privacy.
2: Okay. Hello, Mary.
11: Oh, hello, Blackie. Well, I'm in my apartment, and it's been an hour, so I did what you told me to do.
2: You dialed the operator and asked her to ring my number?
11: Mm-hmm. Plaza 10710. So what have you proved?
2: Plenty, Mary. Do you have any idea where I am?
11: In your apartment, of course. The operator rang your number.
2: I'm in Bill Smith's house, Mary, out in the suburbs.
11: What?
2: But if I didn't tell you so, you'd believe that I was in my apartment, wouldn't you?
11: Why, yeah, I certainly would.
2: I'll talk to you later. Call Faraday and tell him I'm bringing in Peterson's killer. Okay, Smith, let's go.
10: Go, Blackie Worm.
2: To headquarters.
10: What?
2: I'm turning you over to Faraday for the murder of Arnold Peterson.
10: Oh, now, Blackie, let's not start.
2: I know you killed him, Smith. And I know why I thought you were here at the time Peterson was murdered.
10: But I was here. You talked to me over the phone, didn't you?
2: Mm-hmm, that's right. But you were in Peterson's house when I talked to you. I know how you worked it, too.
10: You do?
2: First you phoned me, then pretended someone was at the door and asked me to call you back in a few minutes.
10: Well, that's interesting, if true.
2: It is true, all of it. Before I called you back, you phoned the operator and asked her to switch all calls for your Oakville number to Peterson's number.
10: And?
2: And that's exactly what was done when I called back. Then, as soon as you'd established that you were at home, you hung up and shot Peterson.
10: You don't know that that could even be done.
2: I know it can be done because I just did it.
10: Oh?
2: That was Mary Wesley on the phone just then. I talked to the telephone company before I got here. And when she asked the operator for my number, she got me here at your house.
10: Well, I
2: Hey, Smith,
10: that...
2: I told you not to go away. Well,
10: I'm not going where you want
2: oh,
10: me
2: no.
10: to go.
2: Oh, no. That's the way I like murderers. Down and out.
9: Before I go, I want to thank you for helping me.
2: I wasn't necessarily helping you, Mrs. Peterson. I was just trying to find out who killed your husband. Incidentally, I'm waiting in Faraday's office to read a copy of Smith's confession. Don't you want to wait here with me?
9: Well, yes. Well, the sooner I get out of here, the better. My ex-husband, Joe, you know, has been sent back to Kansas.
2: Well, that's because he's wanted out there for the same kind of thing that we thought he was wanted for here.
9: Well, I'm glad he didn't kill Arnold. I'm glad you could prove who did, even though Arnold always threatened to kill me. Did Mr. Smith really kill my husband?
2: Yes, he made a complete confession, Mrs. Peterson, and the telephone company verified my theory that he had them switch all phone calls from his Oakville number to your number. That's how I could phone his number and think I was talking to him at home when actually he was at your house.
9: Probably standing over Arnold's body.
2: No, no, he didn't kill your husband until a minute or two after I phoned him. He knew I was going to phone him back because he'd asked me to. And he waited for my call knowing that I'd give him the perfect alibi.
9: Well, it wasn't so perfect, Blackie. He was caught just the same.
2: They're all caught, Mrs. Peterson. And a murderer always gets paid off, you know. Not in currency, of course. Just in current.
12: 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I'm Greg Bell, and next on WIN Radio was our weekly visit with Bob Bailey as Johnny Dollar. We'll present part four of The Matter of the Medium Well Done right after this.
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0: The sort of fellow he turned out to be.
1: I guess it was a little, well, extreme to threaten you that way, Mr. Dollar.
0: That's putting it mildly.
1: But this whole spiritualism business and the hold it has on Carol, well, it has me terribly concerned.
0: You don't like spiritualism?
1: I didn't say that. You know, just as well as I do, there are a great many fine, honest spiritualists in the city. But as in any other field, there are frauds, racketeers.
0: So I've heard.
1: It's not only true of religions, but businesses, professions, anything, you know.
0: Sure, sure. But now look here, Tony.
1: Dollar, I will not have you or anyone else leading Carol on. This medium who's already has such a hold on her. Do you understand?
0: Pardon me, Tony. Your background is showing.
1: What?
0: I say come off it. This kind of act won't work.
1: What are you talking about?
0: Do you think I don't know you're one of the two Carol wants to name as beneficiaries of her policy? You and that medium?
1: That's not my doing.
0: Whose doing is it?
1: That medium, Morgana Morgana. She's been taking Carol's money by the hundreds week after week. Now you've come along to encourage her, and Della, I tell you to stop it.
0: Tony.
1: Maybe that story you gave her about dreaming of her over and over when you were a kid and couldn't even have known about it was true, but I don't believe it.
0: Tony, that was made up out of whole cloth.
1: I still... What?
0: This funny decision to switch your policy around is the case I'm assigned to.
1: Wait a minute, you mean that...
0: Yes. I had to meet her somehow, so I used that device, knowing she might fall for it because of her implicit belief in such things.
1: Yes, but now you're encouraging this whole thing. You're even going to see this Morgana Morgana with her tonight.
0: Because if she is a phony, it's the only way I can show this to Carol. Well?
1: I hope and pray that you can, Mr. Dollar. Some of the best psychic investigators in the country have been stumped by her. How are you going to go about it?
0: I won't know until I've seen her operate. Even then, I may not know. Or maybe this medium isn't a fraud.
1: Oh, come on, of course she is.
0: But you can't prove it.
1: But you or somebody must. Carol will change her policy and...
0: And then turn up dead.
1: Won't be easy, Mr. Dollar. I've attended these seances with Carol, many of them. There have been times when I've almost been convinced myself.
0: Waiter. Waiter, some more coffee, please.
1: No more for me, thanks.
0: You're going to need it, Tony, because I'm going to keep you here until you've told me every detail you can remember of this Madame Morgana Morgana's seance procedure.
1: All right, I'll help you all I can.
0: You'd better. I'm still not forgetting that if I fall down on this job, you'll cut into Carol's insurance for a neat $30,000, in spite of your sweet talk. I'll say this for Tony Ricardo. He was thorough, and I began to believe that he was serious in his concern for Carol. Item 12, 10 cents, one fold call to Tommy Green.
2: No, Johnny, no trouble at all in getting the rundown on Carol's family that you asked for.
0: Keep talking.
2: Apparently they're doing all right there in Mauchunk, PA. Neither the mother or two brothers will ever have to really get out and dig for a living.
0: They're all man left and well set up, huh?
2: Yeah. One of the boys, Harold's turned out pretty well. Works in some office over there, even though he doesn't really need to.
0: What about the other boy?
2: That'll be Dave, the black sheep of the family. Travels with a fast crowd, tears around the country in a sports car, that sort of thing.
0: Oh.
2: Right now, he's somewhere here in New York, just playing around. But, Johnny, are you getting anywhere on this case?
0: Yeah, Tommy, I think I am. Especially after what you just told me.
2: Huh?
0: Item 13, another phone call, this time to Sergeant Randy Singer at 18th Precinct Headquarters.
3: Yeah, Johnny?
0: Got a real easy one for you.
3: What's that?
0: Find a man. Name is David Sharp. Home address, Mauchunk, Pennsylvania.
3: Chunk, Pennsylvania. Got it. Description?
0: None, though he's probably in his 20s.
3: Well, that's not enough.
0: And he's probably staying at a hotel here in the city.
3: Well, yeah, but where? What part of the city?
0: Let me know when you find out, will you?
3: Yeah, now, wait a minute, Keita.
0: Expense account item 14, $106.80, and it includes cabs to several camera shops. One miniature camera with an F2 lens... A couple of rolls of special film, some very special flash bulbs, and a tiny flash holder. Item 15, taxi back to the towers to clean up and dress for my date with Carol. Then the phone rang. Johnny Dollar.
3: We located David Sharp for you, Johnny. Just dumb luck.
0: Now, who knows, Randy? Maybe you're psychic.
3: Nah, leave us not have that stuff.
0: Where is he?
3: Found him staying at the third hotel we called, the Aberan, over on East 53rd Street. Not two blocks from that palatial joint where you're staying.
0: Is he there now?
3: No, but he always comes in just before dinner time. You still haven't told me why you're interested in him.
0: I'm not sure myself, but do me a favor, will you?
3: Like what?
0: When he shows up, put a tail on him. I want to know where he goes, how long he stays, and when he comes back.
3: But you won't say why?
0: Not until I'm sure I know why. Thanks, Randy.
3: Yeah, but I haven't said...
0: Thanks, boy.
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7: Thanks for having me, Sean.
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6: All right. 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
9: Dinner with Carol could have been one of the pleasantest things in years. But I'm afraid I was preoccupied with matters at hand and she with anticipation.
10: She's promised to try to hear from Daddy again tonight. Oh, Johnny, I so want to speak to him again.
9: Finally, I signed the check. We hopped into a taxi and headed across the river to the Jersey side. We ended up at a rather plain but nice home somewhere on the outskirts of, I guess, it's Union City. We were met at the door by a matron of about 45, I should say, who looked like an ordinary, respectable housewife, except perhaps for her quick, discerning eyes.
11: Good evening, Carol, my dear. Oh, and you must be Mr. Johnny Dollar.
9: Yes, Madam Morgana Morgana?
11: Yes. Do come in and meet the others who are here to form the circle tonight.
9: Thank you, Carol.
10: Thank you.
11: Carol told me nothing about you except your veridical dreams of her. An amazing experience, isn't it? Perhaps you're really psychic.
9: Oh, I doubt that. But all our friends thought my kid brother Richard was, before he died a couple of years ago.
11: Richard. That name has been haunting me ever since Carol telephoned. You don't suppose...
10: What, madame?
11: Oh, no, of course not. Now, here in the parlor are the others who will be with us tonight. May I present Mr. Johnny Dollar, Mrs. Dorothy Jessup...
9: How do you do?
11: Mr. John Price...
12: Hello.
11: Mr. Samuel Froelich...
12: All right.
11: And, of course, you all know Carol Sharp.
10: Good evening.
11: I see no reason why we shouldn't start... The atmosphere has seemed almost electric tonight. Very conducive to good contact with the, shall we say, the netherworld. And, oh, yes, you may smoke if you like, Mr. Dollar. We're very informal.
9: Oh, I'm sorry. Just sort of a nervous habit, I guess, flicking this lighter.
11: Oh, incidentally, I hope you tell these people of your dreams after we're finished with... Oh, dear. The atmosphere is tense. We should begin right away. Well, Yes, I'll turn on some low music.
9: The six of us sat down in a small circle. On the floor were three long, slender metal trumpets, like Halloween horns, but made of thin metal, spaced about the center of the circle. In the subdued conversation of the next few minutes, I learned it was through these that the spirit voices would come to us, that they would rise in the air and the voices would issue from them. From time to time, there in the pitch-black room, I snapped the cap of my lighter as a reminder of what it was.
10: You mustn't light it, Johnny, you know.
9: No danger. This one hasn't even got a flint in it.
12: I do hope we get some messages tonight.
10: I think we will, Mr. Frolic. I have a feeling that we will.
9: I have that feeling, too. Very strongly.
12: From what Madame told us, you must have definite psychic powers, Mr. Teller. That should be helpful.
11: Wait. The power is here. I feel it.
9: Almost as though she were suffering physical pain.
11: We are ready.
9: The medium sighed and gasped. And we waited and waited. It's hard to describe the tension that comes of waiting that way in a completely darkened room. And it's easy to see how well the imagination can work, the powers of suggestion. There was a slight sound.
10: One of the trumpets. I heard it move.
12: Yes. Yes, so did I. That means that they are with us. It seemed to move toward you, Carol.
10: I hope so. Yes. Yes, I can feel it in the air near me. Father? Father?
12: Carol. Carol.
10: Oh, Father, can you speak to me? There's so many things I wish to ask you.
12: Yes, dear. Yes. Yes.
9: It may not sound like much to tell, but believe me, this was impressive. The death-like silence broken only by the faint voice from the trumpet, the whispered questions by Carol, an occasional sigh from the medium, and the shutter of my special little camera, which I hoped sounded enough like my lighter had sounded.
12: Yes, Carol. Always do the things I tell you to. You're a good girl, my darling. And you give me great happiness in this lonely...
10: Father? Father?
12: Goodbye, my... Goodbye.
10: Oh, Johnny, do you see? Do you see? Because only he and I know the things we talked about. I feel the trumpet is still near us, and
12: perhaps... John. Mr. Dollar, it's for you.
9: Yes? Richard?
12: Yes, John.
9: Dick.
12: I've waited so long to speak to you.
9: Dick. My brother. The brief conversation I carried on with my dead brother, Richard, was amazing. Of things in my childhood that I thought nobody else even knew about. Personal, intimate things that could only be known to a brother or someone equally close. It was fantastic, amazing, awe-inspiring. Except for one thing. I never had a brother. I didn't tell this to anyone. I played it straight and even stayed around and discussed my trumped-up dreams after the seance. But I needed proof, and I couldn't wait to get back to New York to the police lab where I could develop the infrared film in my little camera.

0: Now, here's our star to tell you about the final intriguing episode of this week's story.
1: Tomorrow, the wind-up. And a bit of heartbreak for a very chastened girl. Join us, won't you? Yours truly, Johnny Dollar.
0: Yours truly, Johnny Dollar, starring Bob Bailey, is transcribed in Hollywood. 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Be sure to join us tomorrow night, same time and station, for the next exciting episode of Yours Truly, Johnny Dollar. Roy Rowan speaking.

0: Part 4 of the Yours Truly Johnny Dollar storyline, The Matter of the Medium, well done. We'll have the finale at the same time and day on your local radio station next week. I'm Greg Bell, and we just learned that Johnny Dollar didn't have a brother. Ah, but do you know who did? Jack Benny cast member Mary Livingston. Also, Mrs. Benny. Mary's real name was Sadie Marks. And do you recall what job her brother Hilliard Marks had in showbiz? I'll have the answer then wrap up when radio was right after this.
1: I am the Whistler, and I know many things, for I walk by night. I know many strange tales hidden in the hearts of men and women who have stepped into the shadows. Yes, I know the nameless terrors of which they dare not speak.
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1: It was night, but even with the protection of darkness, Max Tyler crouched low on the apartment house fire escape. He was tense, alert, ready to run. And suddenly it happened.
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3: All right, now come on, move. 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
0: Welcome back. 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Or more specifically, we were talking about her brother. Mary's real name was Sadie Marks, and her brother, Hilliard Marks, was the longtime producer of his brother-in-law's hit show, The Jack Benny Program, both on radio and television. 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
10: News this hour from Town Hall. I'm Jason Walker. Sad news out of the nation's capital over the weekend. South Carolina Republican Senator Lindsey Graham has died following a brief illness. He was 71.
11: South Carolina voters first sent Mr. Graham to the U.S. Senate back in 2002. Senator Graham was currently running for a fifth term. He briefly ran for president back in 2016 and clashed with then-candidate Donald Trump, criticizing him as unfit for office. However, Senator Graham later emerged as one of Mr. Trump's top allies.
10: That is Washington correspondent Andrew Stewart reporting. Senator Graham's family says they appreciate prayers at this time and asking for privacy during a very difficult period. Ukraine's president announcing major changes in his government.
12: Ukrainian Prime Minister Yulia Spyrydenko has stepped down as President Volodymyr Zelensky makes changes to Ukraine's government. The former prime minister saying, "I remain ready to serve the Ukrainian state and carry out every task aimed at strengthening Ukraine's position, defending our national interests, and bringing a just peace closer." Spyrydenko, the former economy minister, was named prime minister in July 2025. Zelensky announced her resignation in a post, saying that Ukraine is changing its political strategy. Zelensky also says there will be changes among the top ranks of Ukraine's law enforcement agencies. I'm Donna Warder.
10: U.S. military launching waves of strikes on Iran following Tehran's attack on that container ship in the Strait of Hormuz, setting it on fire and leaving one crew member missing. Earlier in the weekend, authorities say a fire in a Thailand nightclub has killed at least 27 people, injuring dozens more. Authorities say an investigation now underway. More on these stories, townhall.com.
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10: Major recall at Kia American.
14: It's urging owners to again park their vehicles outside and away from buildings after several customers reported fires following previous repairs. The recall announced this week by the National Highway Traffic Safety Administration replaces a prior one Kia initiated in 2024. Certain Tellurides from the 2020 to 2024 model years are affected. The front power seat motor of these vehicles may overheat due to a stuck slide knob. To address the hazard, Kia's new fix will be for dealers to install an electronic fuse assembly free of charge. Keith Peters reporting.
10: Apple is accusing OpenAI of stealing trade secrets as it seeks to build its hardware for ChatGPT. It is a major break in a partnership between the iPhone maker and the artificial intelligence company. Breaking news and analysis, townhall.com. Virginia's attempted assault weapon ban, well, apparently it's backfired. More on that story now from correspondent Ken Lorman.
15: Virginia Governor Abigail Spanberger signed a ban on modern sporting rifles and standard capacity magazines, but it triggered a massive surge in gun sales, with background checks up 241% in June alone compared to the previous year. Legal challenges have partially blocked enforcement, while sales data shows more such rifles in circulation now than before the ban attempt. Ken Lorman reporting.
10: A proposed settlement with the U.S. government would require Keystone Pipeline Systems operator to pay a civil penalty of $27 million, that over a major oil spill in Kansas in 2022. Canada-based South Bow would also spend $40 million to prevent future accidents. More on these stories, townhall.com.
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0: I'm Greg Bell, and we open this time with The Witch's Tale, and then later continue a serialized radio production of Dr. Jekyll and Mr. Hyde. This opening series began way back in the year 1931, produced out of WOR New York, then heard nationwide on the Mutual Broadcasting System. The show was narrated by an ancient witch by the name of Old Nancy. The original actress to play that role was a then 70-something stage performer, Adelaide FitzAlan. Well, one problem with today's Witch's Tale episodes is knowing where they came from. Now, some of these recordings were not from the original U.S. series, but rather an Australian version. No matter, they were both well done. Now, if this indeed is the original, you'll hear FitzAlan as the cackling narrator. In The Gypsy's Hand, from April 5th, 1934.
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0: And now let us join old Nancy, Witch of Salem, and Satan, her big black cat.
1: Hannah and 6 year old I be today. Yes, sir, Hannah and 6 year old. And this is certainly a nice evening for my birthday, Satan.
2: Yeah.
1: Here in Salem hits blackest pitch, the kind of night the graveyards yawn and the dead gets up and walks.
2: Yeah.
1: You said it, Satan. It puts us in a pleasant frame of mind to spin another of our little bedtime stories to cheer folks up and make them happy. Douse out them lights. We want all the darkness we can get for this yarn. Now draw up to the fire and gaze into embers. Gaze into them deep, and soon you'll find yourselves in a hospital, in the operating room, while they cut folks up. And there begins our yarn about the gypsy's hand. The gypsy's hand.
3: We're bringing the patient up, Dr. Shields.
4: Thank you, Miss Wallet. Anesthesia needle all set, Dr. Galt?
5: All set.
4: Administer your ether the moment we have Gino on the table. The nurses be prepared to hold this patient rigidly until he loses consciousness. He's going to fight you with every ounce of strength he has.
3: He's like a madman, Doctor. It's taking 4 orderlies to bring him up here now.
4: He is a madman. I don't wonder, poor devil.
5: It's pretty tough, all right. He's one of the greatest pianists the world has ever known.
4: Michael Gugino? I should say he is. I've heard him play.
3: And to lose one of his hands.
4: There's no other way. If Gugino's left hand isn't amputated now, by tomorrow the purulent infection will have progressed beyond our power to arrest.
3: I heard him raving after you told him that.
4: He refused to permit the operation. But fortunately for his life, his present state of mind makes him legally irresponsible, so he can proceed on the authority of his foster father.
5: Myers, you mean?
4: Yes. He adopted Gugino when he was a boy and gave him his musical education. Poor chap has a mother living somewhere, but no one knows where to get hold of her.
5: Probably with some gypsy tribe.
4: I suppose so.
3: Michael Gugino's a gypsy?
4: Yes, full-blooded. Myers had him playing an old broken-down piano in one of their camps when he was only 12 years old. He's 25 now, been playing ever since. 13 years of slavery he's gone through. Slavery, God. But that's what a musician undergoes in order to become a great artist. And now...
6: No, I won't let you.
3: Here they come.
6: I won't let you.
4: Open those bars, Miss Murray. Ready, everyone.
6: No. Don't take me in that room, I tell you. I won't let them cut off my hand. I won't.
5: Listen.
6: No.
5: God, I don't blame him. A great musician, and to lose his hand...
4: It's that of his life.
3: Oh, here they are.
6: No, I won't go in there, I tell you. I won't. I know what they mean to do, but I won't let you.
4: Quick, over here.
6: Stop. The law says you cannot operate without my consent. I am in my right mind. I forbid you to cut off my hand. This is all a plot. A plot to maim me because you're jealous. The whole world is jealous of me.
4: Lift him now.
6: Let me go. My life, my soul is in my hands. I'll die if you cut one off. I'd rather die.
4: On the table, quick.
6: No, I won't let you put me there. Oh, my God, don't let them. Oh, dear mother. It means I'll never be able to play again. That I'll have no fingers to bring forth music from the keys.
4: Hold him tight.
6: Those little knives. That's what you plan to maim me with.
4: Quick, doctor, the anesthetic.
6: Oh, no. Don't put that thing over my face. Oh, God. Oh, mother.
5: Help me, nurse.
6: No. Please. My hands are my life.
4: Hold on over there.
6: I'll die cursing you with the curse of my people, the curse of the gypsies, the curse of Ram.
5: We have it over his face.
4: Don't let him struggle loose.
6: Oh, God. Oh, mother. The curse of the gypsies. The curse of Ram.
5: Ether's taking hold. Just a moment now, Dr. Shields.
4: Oh, poor devil. The knife, Miss Alden. Stand by.
7: Curse of... Gypsy.

0: And when I came to, Mother, when again I knew what was going on around me, they came with leering faces to say the operation was a success. A success! With my left hand ending in this useless stump. Then, when they let me go, after their work was complete, I came back to our tribe, to you, for vengeance. For vengeance on them. And to die.
1: Shan degi shavo, mekom dastu.
0: Don't speak to me in Romani. I have been away too long from you. I do not understand.
1: I speak in English. You are my child. I love you.
0: Yes, you love me. And that is why I'm here again. Here in your tent after all these years away. You love me. You are the only one who will understand. Everybody else hates me. Everybody else plots against me. They even say that I am mad. Mad! But I know the reason. It is because I am a great artist. Because they are jealous of the despised gypsy, who is the greatest musician in all the world.
1: Once.
0: Look what they have done to me, Mother. Look at my wrist, where was once five fingers that were half my life. Gone. Because I scratched myself upon the nail. Just a tiny scratch that only hurt a little bit. It would have healed itself in time. But it gave them an excuse to steal my hand. They took it away so I can never play again.
1: Lie still and rest.
0: Yeah, but you will help me pay them back. You are wise, Mother. The wisest woman in all our tribe. You know secrets of the living and the dead. I have come to bid you use those secrets.
1: Lie still. You are sick, Shavo.
0: No, I am not sick. I am dying. Before I go, you must swear to lay the curse I wish upon them.
1: You have no die. The secrets that I know are used to cure you.
0: No. My life was in my two hands. I have now but one. When I am only half alive, I can only wish for death. I will die within a week. Then you must swear to use your magic as I tell you. You must help me in my hate. I am your son. You must do the thing I ask.
1: I do the thing you ask.
0: I trust no one. You must swear, swear. Swear it by everything the Siganis fear. By God, the devil, by thunder and by fire.
1: Kama Karama, I swear the devil, the bang, the Koriban, Sayon.
0: Ha! And dead, you will give me power to strike. That doctor... Shields is his name. He was the fiend who used the knife. He was the fool who says I'm mad. He shall be the first. He has stolen half my life. The other half shall steal the whole of his.
1: What do you want I do?
0: I wish that when I die, you deliver him my soul. My soul which will live on to hate and kill. My soul which will live on to hate and kill.

0: your master. I'll let him in. Hello, Mr. Dr. Shields.
1: Hello, Mrs. Dr. Shields. In fact, the same day I went away, you see.
0: Well, you better tell that to Pepper. He seems to think you've been away for years.
1: That's enough of that, Papa. Let me get to that stable so I can drop these bundles.
0: Oh. Have you been buying out the village store?
1: Oh, there's only the groceries you told me to bring. And the mail. When we're vacationing here in the woods, and I drive up to town only once a week, I always come back laden like a pack horse.
0: Well, you shouldn't complain. This funny little bungalow in the wilderness is the only sure refuge from work and trouble you've found since we've been married.
1: Despite the fact you came here with me.
0: Oh, you. Oh, dear. There's a newspaper among this mail you brought.
1: Yeah, somebody sent it me from town, I guess.
0: I wonder who. All our friends know we don't want to be reminded there's such a place as New York when we're up here.
1: Well, shall I open it?
0: Good.
1: There's a little package I picked up at the post office. Had it jammed in my pocket. I put all the rest of these things.
0: Say, Norman.
1: What's the matter?
0: Well, here's what they sent you this newspaper for. This marked column on the front page.
1: About what?
0: Look. Michael Gugino.
1: Good Lord. He's dead.
0: And you said when he left the hospital last month...
1: He was as well as you and I are, aside from his mind. Cause of death given here is physical depletion. What about by brooding over the loss of his hand? Poor, poor duck. I hoped he'd get over it.
0: It says he died in an old wagon in a gypsy camp. Oh, I felt so sorry for him after all you told me. Even though he hated you so much for performing the amputation.
1: Well, someone had to do it. Poor, poor devil. First his mind went, then his hand, and now his life. You know, I think I felt sorriest for him when he cursed me.
0: Cursed you?
1: Just before he went under the ether. He prayed for a gypsy curse to be laid on me. The curse of rum, whatever that is.
0: You never told me about that.
1: Why should I? It's too silly.
0: Oh, yes, of course, only they say the gypsies have always possessed supernatural powers.
1: Good Lord, you're not getting superstitious at your age. Forget it, honey. The poor chap's dead now, and no matter how much he hated me for doing my job, he's harmless now forevermore.
0: Oh, Pepper!
1: What's the matter with him?
0: Pepper! Stop that. You give me the creeps.
1: Oh, come over here so suddenly.
0: Norman. He gazes at that little package each time before he lifts his head and howls.
1: That's the package I brought from the post office.
0: Who's it from?
1: I don't know. Didn't look. Good God.
0: No.
1: The return address reads Michael Gugino.
0: I'm a dead man.
1: That newspaper telling of his death was 4 days old. The postmark on this package is dated yesterday.
0: What's in that package?
1: I'll soon see. There's a wooden box inside the wrapping.
0: Norman, look at Pepper there. Every bristle on his back is standing out in fear.
1: He does act strangely.
0: Wait, it's that box he's afraid of.
1: I'll soon see why. Here, let me lift this lid. God!
0: A hand is in that box!
1: A human hand, severed at the wrist. It's Gugino's hand. I know those fingers anywhere.
0: Oh, take it away out of my sight!
1: Who could have sent me this under his name?
0: Oh, take it away!
1: Wait, the hand I amputated was destroyed, and it was the left. This is the right.
0: Oh, Norman, its dead fingers are moving!
1: It's climbing from the box!
0: It's sprung upon your throat!
1: It's fastened on my clothes!
0: Oh, it's making for your throat! It means to kill you!
1: No! Oh! Ah! Ah! Ah! Ah!
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0: That's just the beginning of his flirty little yarn, Satan. You folks come see old Nancy next time she has a birthday, and she'll tell you the rest about the gypsy's hand. Hunter and 22 year I be today. Yes, sir, Hunter and 22 year. Satan. If these folks will just douse out them lights, we'll spin the finish of that pretty little yarn we begun last time they was here. Now we already told ya how a famous gypsy piano player named Gagina got blood poison in one of his hands, and how a doctor amputated it to save his life. But this Gagina fella was a little crazy in the head and thought the doctor had performed the operation just for meanness. So he made his old gypsy mother lay a curse upon him. Then Gagino died. Them gypsy people knows great magic. 4 days after the piano player's death, the doctor, who was spending a pleasant vacation in the woods with his wife, got a package in the mails. And when he opened that package, he saw a human hand that had been cut off at the wrist. 5 dead fingers. That suddenly moved and jumped up toward his throat. Draw up to the fire and gaze into the embers. Gaze into them deep and hear the finish of our yarn about the gypsy's hand. The gypsy's hand.
9: I can still feel the cold, dead flesh of it as I struck it from your shoulder when it was clutching for your throat.
1: Here, you've got to pull yourself together. It's gone now, and neither one of us were harmed.
9: Oh, thank God I had the courage to strike it from you. I can still hear the thud it made as it fell upon the floor. I can still see it run away across the carpet there like a misshapen, five-legged rat. four fingers and a thumb dragging a severed wrist.
1: Oh, we must have imagined it all. It's too fantastic to be real. Too utterly horrible.
9: But there's the box it came in. There's a paper wrapping bearing a dead man's name as a return address.
1: Rhea, it means madness for us both if we don't buck up and figure this thing out. Rhea, darling!
9: What is there to figure out except where is it gone? Where is it now?
1: I don't know. We searched this bungalow together. Every room. It isn't here.
9: But it only needs such a tiny place to hide. It's just a hand. It may be in this room now, waiting to spring upon you when your back is turned.
1: I don't think so. Pepper would sense its presence even if we didn't see it.
9: Oh, look at him crouching there and trembling. Oh, you poor puppy. You're more terrified than we are. Norman, could we have imagined it all? Could even this dog be a victim of some mad delusion?
1: I'm trying to think. Think sanely now it's over. My reason tells me it's impossible. That the dead are dead. And that a severed human hand cannot have life.
9: You told me Gagina said his soul was in his hands. And he was a gypsy, Norman. Of a race that's strange to all the rest of humankind. Every other people in the world is tabulated, indexed, fixed by science to some definite root and branch. But the gypsies are just wanderers. They've been feared and hated in every land on earth. There must be a reason. It must be because they know secrets to which the rest of us are blind. Awful, terrible secrets such as the thing we thought we saw.
1: There's only one thing to do, illusion or not. We've got to leave this house.
9: Oh, yes, we couldn't stay here tonight in the dark. And night is coming now. We'll drive into the village, back to New York, any place away from here.
1: Yes, come on. Come, Pepper.
9: Oh, careful, Norman. The thing may be hiding in the grass along the path. If it was really real.
1: It wasn't. As we came outside here, before these trees, that sunset, I'm sure it wasn't. Everything in nature is too natural. We've simply been the victims of a sensory delusion.
9: Oh, yes, of course. A crazy, mad delusion. No.
1: What?
9: Look at the car. Our tires.
1: Flat, every one.
9: Why, this one's been slashed with a knife.
1: So is this. And the same on this side.
9: They've been cut underneath, near the ground. Where a bodiless, armless hand could reach them.
1: Don't start that again. I won't believe we ever saw that thing. I won't believe that hand exists.
9: Oh. Listen.
1: Oh. Ours. Inside the house.
9: And only one hand is on the keys. One hand.
1: God, that ghastly air is playing.
9: It's Gounod's. The funeral march of a marionette.
1: It won't pull the strings to send me dancing to my coffin.
9: Oh, Norman, come back here.
1: If that thing's in there, I'm going to finish
9: it. Oh, don't go in that house. Norman, wait for me. Norman. Oh, the music stopped. Oh, the music stopped. Oh, the music stopped.
1: Living or dead, real or imagined, the thing is harmless. I'm going to find it and trample it to bits. It's harmless, I tell you. Harmless.
9: What's that?
1: Pepper.
9: He's outside. He didn't follow us.
1: Something's the matter with him. Come on.
9: Pepper. Pepper. Pepper.
1: I can't hear him any longer.
9: There he is. Pepper.
1: But he's stretched out on the ground.
9: Pepper, get up. Oh! Look at his eyes. All wide. Staring.
1: And his tongue. Rhea, he's been strangled. He's dead.
9: And there's what's killed him. Look, going through that ground.
1: The hand.
9: Like a misshapen white five-legged rat.
1: Get into that car. We'll drive it on the rim.
9: Oh, yes, take me away from here before I go mad.
1: Get in.
9: Stop the motor. Get us away.
1: Rhea, the key's been stolen.
9: You can't stop.
1: No.
9: An Norman. The piano again.
1: Played by a single hand.
9: And playing. The funeral march of a marionette. The funeral march of a marionette.
1: Oh, my God, we'll both

0: They're still playing that ghastly dirge. Well, maybe we should have tried to walk to the village when we found the car wouldn't take us, but I couldn't. Norman, I'd have imagined that awful hand was lurking underfoot in every clump of grass, waiting overhead in every tree to pounce upon you with the same strangling grip that killed poor Papa.
1: You were wise to come back here to the house and shut us in this room behind locked doors and windows.
0: Yes, it can't get to us this way. We have lamps here. Outside it's dark. I couldn't stand the dark.
1: Maria!
2: I won't be hysterical anymore. Only we're so close to it here. It's in the next room. And those piano keys.
1: But we can't see it. That's the awful part about it, seeing it. And while it plays, we know where it is. But it isn't tempted to come in here.
0: I can't get in here. You've sworn to me it can't.
1: It's a flesh and bone. Nothing of its size can get into this room.
0: Oh, if it would only stop playing that ghastly melody over and over and over.
1: If it doesn't stop, my brain's going to snap.
0: That's what it wants, to drive us mad, slowly, with fear and horror. Oh, how the intelligence directing us must hate us.
1: Well, I felt pitiful. Did she know when he cursed us and laughed at his crazy threats? Yes, I laughed.
0: Oh, Norman! The music has stopped.
1: Hey?
0: It stopped. Listen. The thing. I hear it. Pulling itself across the carpet out there.
1: It's coming. Toward this door.
0: It's just outside. Moving along the sill. Trying to creep under.
1: But it can't. There isn't room.
0: Quiet. Listen. It's going away again.
1: Yes. Down the hall. It's tired of waiting. It's coming for me.
0: Oh, it mustn't get in.
1: It can't get in.
0: But if there's some way we've overlooked, it's coming to kill now. Its fingers around our throats. What are we going to do?
1: Oh, no. What is there to do with a dead hand that's alive? How can you fight a thing you cannot understand? But it can't get through those windows of the door, and there's no other way.
0: Listen.
1: What?
0: That scratching sound.
1: It's from above.
0: Over there. Norman, the fireplace. It's coming down the chimney.
1: God, I never thought.
0: It's coming closer. It's almost down here. Norman! Norman!
1: No, it's stopped. Quiet, Leah. Listen.
0: It's going back up again.
1: Oh, if I can only block up that chimney before it comes back. Well, these blankets, I can stuff them up the flue. Let me travel out that fire so I can work.
0: No! Keep away from that fire.
1: Leah, every moment is precious.
0: Keep away from that fire.
1: What are you doing? Stop adding fuel. This is our only chance.
0: Keep away. Keep away from that fire.
1: Ah, it's outside at the windows. Help! Cutting the vines, trying to get in.
0: Oh, no, we must let it in.
1: You're mad.
0: No, it's got to be destroyed.
1: But there's no way. Rio, what are you doing with that stool? Good God, you've smashed the glass. The thing's coming through the window.
0: Keep away from it. Don't let it touch you. Look out for that chair.
1: Help, I'm falling.
0: Oh, it's coming towards you. It can reach you where you fall. Ah!
1: It's got me. It's cold, dead fingers out of my throat.
0: Put it away. I'll help. Use every ounce of strength you have. Help me. Pull it away. We've got it. Now throw it in the fire.
1: There.
0: Oh, you've missed. It's coming after you again.
1: Quick, out the door, run. Don't stop. Why are you picking up that lamp?
0: To throw.
1: Maria.
0: The thing must be destroyed. It couldn't come down that chimney. Fire is the only way to end it.
1: You found the lamp. Blazing with oil. Oil is everywhere. In a moment, that whole house will be a furnace.
0: And in the center, that frightful hand. Look. The flames have caught it. They're destroying it as witches found their death. As they say, evil things can only be destroyed by fire.
1: Come away. Come away while we still have time.
0: Yes, and free of the gypsy curse.
1: Yes, thank God. Free of the gypsy hand.

now they knows how to get rid of a living dead man's hand, Satan. Yes, sir. Fire's a mighty handy thing to have around if you wants to destroy black magic. Well, Satan and me's got business to tend to now. Important business, Satan. Near midnight, Satan.

0: The Gypsy's Hand, from a reported date of April 5th, 1934. With the really old stuff, there's always a little confusion as to the exact origin of the broadcast. For example, some of the witch's tales still in existence came from an Australian version. Now, I do believe the one we just heard, though, was from the original U.S. series, airing out of New York radio station WOR. The character of Old Nancy, voiced by Adelaide Fitzalan, who was born way back in the year 1855, therefore she was 78 at the time of that broadcast. And as I shared with you at the beginning, after Fitzalan's passing, she was replaced by a then 13-year-old Miriam Wolfe. I'm Greg Bell, and moving on. Next on Wind Radio Was, we make our weekly visit with a radio serialized version of Robert Louis Stevenson's Dr. Jekyll and Mr. Hyde. We'll be right back.
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0: 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Let's resume.

0: Poole, what does your letter say?
1: It doesn't say very much, Miss Peters. Just to expect a visit from you and to do everything in my power to help you carry out certain instructions. Here it is, Miss, if you'd like to see it.
0: When did you get it?
1: About an hour ago. It was delivered by messenger. A bit of a boy who just pushed it into my hand and ran away before I could ask him anything.
0: That's how I got mine. Oh, Paul, I'm frightened. I feel certain something terrible's happened, the doctor. Listen to what he says in the letter he wrote to me. My life, my honor, my reason depend upon you. If you fail me tonight, I'm lost. No matter what may try to prevent you, do as I ask you. Otherwise, a fate so terrible will descend upon me that I cannot bring myself to put it down on paper.
1: Mercy on me. Whatever can he mean?
0: Let me read the rest of it. Find a reliable locksmith and go at once to my house. Poole, my butler, has his orders and will help you in what you have now to do. Get your man to smash in the door of my private laboratory. When this is done, you are to go in alone and to open the cabinet on the left-hand side of the room and to draw out, with all its contents as they stand, the fourth drawer from the top. This drawer I beg of you to carry back to your room in Bloomsbury exactly as it stands. At midnight, I ask you to be alone and to admit with your own hand a man who will present himself in my name. Place in his hands the drawer you will have brought from my house, and you will have earned my undying gratitude. Do not fail me. Think of me at this hour, in a strange place, laboring under a blackness of distress that no fancy can exaggerate. And yet, if you will faithfully do as I ask, my troubles will roll away like a story that is told. Serve me, my dear Helen, and save your unhappy friend, Henry Jekyll.
1: Why, whatever can it mean?
0: Heaven only knows, Poole. But one thing is clear. We must do as he asks and get him the drawer without any delay.
1: Come along, then. I'll tell the man and we'll go out to the laboratory.
0: Have you got a lantern?
1: I'll get one. I think I'd also better get an axe. That door is very thick and strong.
0: Oh, then get it. It's now nearly 10 o'clock and I've got to be back in my room by midnight. There's no time to be lost.

0: Oh, hurry, man, hurry. Can't you get that lock off?
1: I've never seen a stronger lock in all my life. I've been at it nearly an hour now. Wait a minute till I try this other file.
0: If that won't open it, we'll have to smash in the door.
2: That'll take a bit of doing, too. The doctor had this door specially made.
1: I think I'm going to get it this time. See, it's starting to give. Put your shoulder to it and we'll give it a go. Got it. Well, there you are, miss. I told you I'd never been beat yet.
0: All right, good. Paul, give me the light. I'll go inside and get the drawer.
2: Would you like me to come with you, Miss Peters?
0: No, no. The doctor said I was to go alone. Just give me the lantern. As soon as I've got the drawer, I'm going to hurry back to my rooms. You can see that the door's sealed up again after I've gone.
2: Yes, miss, I quite understand. Here's the light. We'll wait out here.
0: All right.
1: Creepy sort of place, this. What's it been used for?
2: The doctor used it for experiments.
1: He hasn't been here lately, has he? Look at all them cobwebs. Oh, blimey, what's that?
2: What's the matter? Are you all right, Miss Peters?
0: Oh, yes, I'm all right. Nothing. Big rat ran across the floor.
1: Lord, mummy, what's that over in the corner there?
2: That's the doctor's skeleton.
1: The doctor's?
2: He used it for reference. Haven't you seen them in shop windows?
1: Yes, but I ain't seen one hidden away in a beastly, creepy place like this. I'll be fair glad to get out of it and no mistake.
0: Then you won't have to stay much longer. I've got what I wanted, and all you've got to do now is to seal up the door again.
1: Oh, lucky I brought a spare lock. I'll put it on right away.
2: Would you like me to come across to the house with you, miss?
0: No, no, Paul, you stay here. I'll let myself out and get a cab. I've got to hurry. In half an hour, it'll be midnight.

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0: Are you from Dr. Jekyll?
1: Yes.
0: Where is he?
1: He couldn't come. Have you got it?
0: You mean the drawer?
1: Yes, yes.
0: Yes, it's here.
1: Give it to me.
0: But you have to come inside. My room's on the second floor.
1: Yes, yes, I know. Let me in and shut the door. Quickly, quickly. Isn't that a policeman coming along the street shining his bullseye on the doors?
0: Yes, it is.
1: Then let me in and shut the door. Is everyone asleep?
0: Yes, I think so.
1: Then take me upstairs.
0: No, I'd rather that you waited here.
1: Don't keep me here arguing. Take me upstairs and into your room. Some fool may come blundering out here. Do as I say.
0: How dare you talk to me like that?
1: I'm sorry. I apologize. You must forgive me. It's on account of my anxiety. You don't understand. But my friend, Dr. Jekyll...
0: He's ill?
1: Desperately ill. If I don't soon take him the contents of that drawer, it may be too late.
0: Well, then come at once. I shouldn't have kept you waiting a moment. Can't I come with you? Surely I can do something to help him.
1: He only needs the contents of that drawer.
0: But if he's so ill...
1: No, no, be guided by me. Keep away from him.
0: Very well, if you're so sure. Here's my room. Come in and I'll give you what you want.
1: Where is it, for pity's sake? Tell me where it is.
0: It's here, under that sheet. Is that what you came for?
1: Yes, that's it. I was afraid there might have been some mistake. It's all there. The powders, the tincture, and the book containing the formula.
0: What's the matter? Are you ill? You look like death.
1: When a man has faced the horror that I have, you can't begin to imagine what it means to see these things. They are all that stands between heaven and hell. I cannot begin to thank you for what you've done.
0: Well, then you must tell me where Henry Jekyll is. I insist. I'm his fiancé. I've got the right to know.
1: No, I cannot tell you.
0: Then you'll not take that drawer. Wait till you do.
1: Give it to me. Give it to me. I say, oh, by heaven.
0: You can't. You can't.
1: Who's that?
0: I don't know.
1: Is it anyone for you?
0: Not at this hour.
1: Open the window and see who it is.
0: Who's there? What do you want?
2: I want you to open this door.
0: Who are you?
2: The police.
1: Police? Ask him what he wants.
0: What do you want?
2: I have a warrant for the arrest of Edward High. We trailed him to this house. He went in this door not 5 minutes ago.
0: So, it's you. You're Edward High, the murderer?
1: Don't let them in. Don't let them in. If you do, it's the end of Jekyll, too.
0: What am I to do?
1: What are you to do? Have you a measuring glass?
0: Yes.
1: Give it to me. Give it to me. Quickly. Quickly.
0: Here it is.
1: Turn up the light so that I can see to measure out a dose of this tincture.
0: What are you going to do?
1: Oh, do as I say. Do as I say and ask no questions. 3, 4, 5, 6 drops. Now the salts. The mixture starts to work. Curse them. They'll have the whole house roused. Hold them all for another few minutes and then they can do their worst.
0: What are you going to do? What's in that glass? You're not going to drink it.
1: I'd have done anything to avoid this. I've got no choice. That knocking on the door downstairs is a summons to the gallows. There's only one way out.
0: You're not going to kill yourself.
1: No. I'm not going to kill myself. I'm going to be born anew. Hide your eyes, Helen Peters, for they are going to look upon a sight that will blast them with terror and horror that has never met the gaze of man before. They're coming. I must do it. Heaven have mercy on us both.
2: What's going on in there?
3: I don't know. I don't know. She got suddenly terrified when she heard the banging at the door. I've done my best to calm her, but she seems to be quite beyond control.
4: And who are you?
3: This is my card. I am Dr. Henry Jekyll.

0: 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I'm Greg Bell, and during the last few months this Jekyll and Hyde production has been airing, I've talked about many of the motion picture adaptations of that Robert Louis Stevenson novel. My question this time is about one of the earliest. Who played the title role, or should I say roles, in the 1920 Dr. Jekyll and Mr. Hyde silent picture? He was from a famed acting family from Philadelphia, a handsome matinee idol whose off-screen life was filled with multiple marriages, affairs, and alcohol abuse. He also did sound films, including Romancing Greta Garbo in 1932's Grand Hotel. I'll name him and then wrap up when radio was right after this.
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0: Welcome back to When Radio Was. Before the break, I was talking about the 1920 silent picture version of Robert Louis Stevenson's Dr. Jekyll and Mr. Hyde. And I wanted the name of the lead. The answer, John Barrymore. I'm Greg Bell, and that'll do her. Be sure to visit us, though, at the website, whenradiowas.com. Until next time, I bid you farewell.
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3: News this hour from Town Hall. I'm Jason Walker. Great sadness out of the nation's capital. The death of Lindsey Graham over the weekend. A 71-year-old South Carolina lawmaker died Saturday night. Fellow South Carolina Senator Tim Scott.
4: Here's a guy raised in the back of a bar. He's 19 years old at the University of South Carolina. Within 15 months, his mother dies, and then his father has a massive heart attack, and he passes as well. Lindsey adopts his 13-year-old sister and becomes a surrogate father to his sister. That pain and misery led him into public service. And he started public service because he wanted to make sure that no one felt invisible.
3: Senator Scott was appearing on ABC's This Week. In New York City, a political firestorm of sorts. Mayor Zoran Mandami facing backlash after his administration's immigrant enclaves map left out Little Italy, one of the city's most historic immigrant communities.
5: Italian Americans are calling it cultural erasure. The Italian American Civil Rights League says the map highlights dozens of ethnic neighborhoods, but makes no room for Little Italy, where generations of Italian immigrants built businesses, churches, and families that helped shape modern New York. The group is demanding a quick correction, a public apology, and a better recognition of Italian-American enclaves and official city efforts. City Hall says the map is a guide to help tourists experience cultures, not a complete listing of every community. John Scott reporting.
3: Authorities in Thailand say they have no idea how the fire began, but it was in a nightclub in Bangkok. At least 27 people died in the blaze. Dozens more have been injured. More on these stories at townhall.com.
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3: Well, lawmakers plan to bring legislation to the floor. It will make daylight saving time permanent in America. Here's Bernie Bennett.
8: GOP leaders are moving ahead with a vote on the so-called Sunshine Protection Act because the bill is a major priority for Florida Republicans, including Congresswoman Ana Paulina Luna. It's also a top priority for President Donald Trump, who in recent months has personally been calling lawmakers to urge them to back the measure that would add more sunlight to the evening hours and end the twice-yearly practice of changing the clocks. Luna helped tank a procedural vote before the 4th of July holiday in protest of the Senate not having passed the GOP elections bill known as the Stay of America Act. She is still not committed to allowing legislation to go through when Congress is due to return on Monday. Bernie Bennett in Washington.
3: Vietnamese police detaining the captain of a speedboat that capsized off the southern coast of Nam. 15 Indian tourists died. Breaking news and analysis, townhall.com. Well, it appears the Bay Area Rapid Transit's new fare gates may be doing exactly what they were supposed to do. Here's correspondent Ken Lorman.
9: A viral video captures a woman in San Francisco getting stuck under BART's newly upgraded fare gates while attempting to evade the $2.55 charge. It highlights the system's success in curbing free riding. BART's faster closing gates have boosted revenue by $10 million annually, increased ridership and customer satisfaction, and have reduced crime, vandalism, and harassment. Ken Lorman reporting.
3: Proposed settlement with the U.S. government would require the Keystone Pipeline Systems operator to pay a civil penalty of $27 million for a major oil spill in Kansas 4 years ago. South Bow would also spend $40 million to prevent future accidents. More on these stories, townhall.com.
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11: 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Why own an AR-15? Tom Knows. New guns, politics, and shooting tips. All coming your way right now. Tom Gresham's your host, and you can call him at Tom Talk Gun. Now, here's Tom.

0: 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For 30 years, Tom Gresham has been your trusted source on all things ballistic. 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Call Tom Talk Gun. 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
1: I was at the range on July 4th, and all the ARs were gone, and that's not something I've ever seen in my life. I mean, I've never been in Virginia and Pennsylvania my whole life, so never had to experience that before, and it was not, it was not pleasant to see.
2: That's how they actually want it to be, is there are no ARs at the range at all. All right, welcome again to Gun Talk. I am Tom Gresham, and you know what? You can be a part of this. Just give me a call, 866-TALK-GUN or Tom Talk Gun. That'll get you in here. We do this every week. We'll talk anything from technical, guns, ammo, reloading, all the rest of it. But, of course, you got to talk politics, and when you talk politics, it's the Second Amendment. And, you know, honestly, I think we're in a pretty special place right now because there's just so many good things happening. And honestly, one of the very best places for you to keep informed on this is The Reload. It was started by and founded by Stephen Katowski. He joins us right now. Stephen, I am personally really excited because I've been doing this for so long, and now I see all these outlets that are covering the Second Amendment in ways that we couldn't do before. When did you start The Reload?
1: I started The Reload back in 2021, so it's been 5 years now.
2: Wow.
1: We've been going strong and focused on, you know, hard news and analysis, which is something I think the industry, the journalism, sort of lacks a good approach to that when it comes to firearms policy and politics, and try to fill that gap, you know.
2: Well, you brought your background as a journalist to this, and that's a report on Second Amendment and gun rights, and you've been doing that. And it has become really the go-to source. There are, and we know, there are a lot of really good sources out there, but you turn your people loose, and you've got a number of good reporters, writers, people you tap into, and you have insight that a lot of people and outlets don't have. So I just want to congratulate you on all the good work you're doing.
1: Well, thank you so much. That's exactly what we strive for. You know, we try to be sober and serious and take a hard-nosed approach to reporting on these issues. And
2: well, it is, and those that want to know, just go to thereload.com. It is a subscription-based service, and I just tell people, look, if you really want to be informed, if you want to be the smartest person in the room when it comes to this stuff, you need to get the emails, and some of it's available without the subscription, but for the best package, you know, it's not expensive. I just tell people it's really worthwhile.
1: And that's how we support ourselves, so we're not funded by any major corporation or group. It's all a membership, so we're accountable to the membership.
2: Okay, so you've been reporting on, well, let's just say for 5 years. I've been reporting on this for 50 years. And I keep telling people, I said, look, it's hard for people who are relatively new in this to understand how far we have come, because there were times right after GCA 68, after the Brady Bill, after the Clinton gun ban, the assault weapons ban, it just looked like it was a one-way trip to gun ban world, and we were not going to ever make any progress on this. And what we're seeing now is, in my view, phenomenal. I'd love to kind of get your take on it.
1: Yeah, I think that's fair to say, right? I mean, at one point, polling showed in the 1960s that handgun bans were overwhelmingly popular. And if you look at the exact same poll from Gallup today, the most recent one, you know, it's incredibly unpopular. It's in the 20% range. So things have really changed, both culturally as well. You know, Leonard Skinner had a whole song about banning handguns at one point, right? Which I'm sure younger people would find that very strange to hear. It's true. And then certainly the legal landscape is what's changed perhaps the most, because you've got the Supreme Court. It took them until 2008 to say the Second Amendment really does anything at all, right? And they haven't exactly moved at a lightning pace to build out their Second Amendment jurisprudence, but that's kind of how the court works, to be fair. It took them, you know, a century to build out the First Amendment jurisprudence.
2: And, correct.
1: So now we're seeing, though, that kind of accelerate. We had two cases this year from the Supreme Court in Wolford v. Lopez and U.S. v. Hamani, both Second Amendment cases where the court came down on the side of the more expansive view of what the Second Amendment protects. And now, I think, most exciting of all, if you follow the space, they've taken up, finally, an AR-15 ban, which is going to be monumental, I think, when that drops.
2: It is. They actually combined two cases that will be heard next session of the Supreme Court, and pretty much all of the people who know what they're doing, who are handicapping this, on either side of the aisle, on either side of the gun issue, are saying the Supreme Court is going to come back and destroy the bans on AR-15s.
1: Yeah, we had a piece this week where we spoke to a number of Second Amendment scholars from across the ideological spectrum, you know, people who study this for a living, folks like David Koppel from the Independence Institute, Andrew Willinger, who's Georgia State University professor, used to run Duke University's Firearms Law Center. You have people on opposite sides of the spectrum when it comes to what they think about the Second Amendment. But you're right, they all have, you know, preliminarily, on first glance, they all seem to be thinking the court's going the same direction, which is likely to strike down AR-15 bans.
2: And we're all, of course, always quick to say, only a fool predicts what the Supreme Court's going to do. But in this case, they have given off a lot of signs of where they want to go. And basically, it appears they were waiting for the right case, because they turned down the Maryland case, Snopes case, but now they turn right around and they're going to take this one. They were waiting for the right time, and probably, don't you think, waiting for the decisions in Wolford and Hermione.
1: Yeah, it seems that way, right? We had in Snopes the Maryland case. Justice Brett Kavanaugh wrote a statement as to why he didn't vote to take up that case, because you remember there were three votes. The Thomas, Gorsuch, and Alito all said we should take the Maryland challenge. Mm-hmm. You only need four to take it, so Kavanaugh could have been that fourth, but he said, I'm going to wait a little bit. You know, he said, we'll take this up in a turn or two, and that's exactly what they've done here. And you're right, they did it right after issuing those other two Second Amendment decisions.
2: Yeah, I think they were just basically setting it up to be successful in this one. So one of the questions is, and you've talked to the experts, is people are saying, yeah, okay, it's an AR-15 case, but we also want a decision on magazine capacity bans. Is it possible, are you hearing anything about them maybe somehow combining that so that this AR-15 case ends up covering that as well?
1: You know, I had Stephen Holbrook, another prominent Second Amendment lawyer who's been in this game as long as you have.
2: Holbrook is the OG. I mean, he is the guy that you want to listen to.
1: Yeah, absolutely. And he's a super prominent person, was there back in the 70s, at the beginning of the legal movement on the Second Amendment. And he thinks that it's likely this decision in the AR case is going to have a major impact on the magazine cases, right? I think it's a little more straightforward to do the AR-15 bans because there's less dispute, at least theoretical dispute, over whether or not they're arms.
2: Are magazine arms, are they actually covered by the Second Amendment? We're going to get there. Right. That's going to happen. All right, I got to switch real quick because you're in Virginia, and you were telling me when you went to the range, it's a different world right now. And I know that we're looking forward to this decision on AR-15s, but in Virginia right now, you're under basically a ban on ARs.
1: Yeah, that's right. I mean, we had two preliminary injunctions that were issued against enforcement of this law before it went into effect on July 1st. However, unfortunately for gun owners in Virginia and gun dealers especially, the injunctions only block the state police and a couple of what are called Commonwealth's attorneys, which are basically local prosecutors. They don't block every law enforcement officer in the state. So in theory, if you tried to buy or sell an AR today, you could be arrested for it. And the Attorney General has made it clear that that's his interpretation of these rulings. They only enjoin these certain parties. So the effect has been you can't buy them. There you go. I was at the range on July 4th taking some beginner shooters out, and you know, I obviously there's plenty of people who lived in states that have this kind of ban, but I've never lived in one before, and it was pretty eerie seeing the empty shelves in there. It felt a bit dystopian. Shelves are empty. You can't buy them. They're not on sale. Maybe that'll change soon. These cases are moving very quickly, but for now, that's the reality.
2: Overall, we're in a good place. I know we've had a lot of lower courts ignore or thumb their noses at or actually purposely try to undo Heller and Bruin. And now the Supreme Court's going to come back and say, no, we actually meant it. You're going to have to pay attention to us, you lower courts. Not that this is going to end it, because this is always going to go on. There's always going to be this fight, isn't there?
1: Yeah, I think that's absolutely right. But I think you're right in the fact that the Supreme Court does seem to be going in to stand up for its decisions and its precedents. You see that in Mahoney and Wolf, especially in Wolford, because Wolford is basically... the vampire rule was this response to the Bruin ruling, right? They said you can't do may issue permitting. That's unconstitutional. So what did some of these states do? They said, all right, fine, we'll give out permits, but we're going to make it so you can't actually carry. And yeah. So, you know, that's important. If you care about the court's precedence, if you care about its Second Amendment jurisprudence and what they need to go down and tell the lawyer, although to be honest, a lot of the lower courts in that case, vampire rule was so out of bounds that most of even the left-leaning courts had ruled against those laws, except for this Hawaii one. But, you know, they're still being proactive about making sure the lower courts get, and the states themselves get, what's going on here. But you're also right that I think it's likely you're going to see it once ARs are struck down, if that is the way the court goes. What's likely to happen, I think, is the states will start adopting what Colorado has, which is basically a permit to purchase system for so-called assault weapons, right? So that's probably what things will go
2: just
1: next.
2: Anything they can come up with to make it more difficult to actually own and use them, and also to discourage people to getting them in the first place. So, yeah, they're never going to give up with their resistance, which means we on our side can never give up on our advocacy in support of the Second Amendment.
1: And, you know, I think it's important to note, too, that would still be a pretty significant improvement for most people under these kinds of bans. You would still be able to buy the guns.
2: Good point.
1: You would have to go through a permitting system. And maybe that permitting system will be unconstitutional as well, depending on how they go with this. But
2: right.
1: It's still an improvement. I don't want to make people feel like nothing is changing. It's certainly changing.
2: Oh, yeah, no, things are definitely improving. And I would encourage people to go check out the Reload, thereload.com. Stephen, thank you so much for what you're doing. I applaud your efforts and success, and it's just getting better all the time.
1: Absolutely. Appreciate you having me on. Love being on the show.
2: All right. Take care. All right. Don't go very far. We'll be right back with more gun talk.
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5: 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The new PRC eliminates the unnecessary belt of the 300 Winchester Magnum and increases the body diameter. The 300 PRC 212 ELDX travels at over 2,850 feet per second with 3,824 foot-pounds of energy. The result is an optimum combination of accuracy and game-stopping performance. Black Hills Ammunition, the power of performance.
6: 250 years of American liberty.
3: Ruger is honoring that milestone with firearms worthy of the moment. The 250th Anniversary Series, distinctly marked with made in the 250th year of American Liberty. Each limited production model echoes Ruger's legendary 1976 Bicentennial line, while celebrating the freedoms the Second Amendment has safeguarded for generations. From the iconic 1022 to the LCP Max, the Super Wrangler to the American Rifle Gen 2, these aren't just guns.

0: Well, we're back with you here. I'm Tom Gresham. You can join us anytime you want to by giving me a call at Tom Talk Gun. That's me. I'm Tom. We talk guns. So the number is Tom Talk Gun. All right. We're open lines. Anything you want to talk about. Really, seriously. If it's about guns, in some form or fashion, it's got to somehow connect to guns. All right. Whether it's competition or hunting or gun rights or Second Amendment or collecting or whatever. I stirred it up a little bit this week. You never know what's going to happen. You never know what people are going to get riled up about. But over on X, you know, formerly Twitter, where I am at Gun Talk, and you should follow me over there. Seriously, go over there to join X, x.com, and look for me. I am at Gun Talk. Follow me there. You will see all the stuff that we're doing. It's quite entertaining. Let's just say that. So I posted something that essentially said, hey, look, I know there are a lot of really good guns that are inexpensive, but that we also now have a lot of guns in the, I'm talking pistols particularly, in the $2,500 to $5,000 range. And said, you know, basically looking at you, Staccato, because you reset the marketplace. There was a time when no one would have imagined paying $2,500, $3,000 for a pistol. And now, you know, a lot of these double stack 1911s are up there and beyond. But what was interesting to me was the reaction, where people would say, well, that's just stupid. Nobody needs to spend more than $1,000 on a pistol. If you can't hit anything with a $500 pistol, then you got no business buying a $5,000 pistol. On and on and on. Same people, by the way, who would tell the anti-gunners when they say no one needs an AR-15, they would say, well, need has nothing to do with it. But then turn right around and say, well, you don't need an expensive pistol. Well, no, you don't. I would agree. But maybe you want it. I don't know. I would love to get your take on it. When you look at guns out there, and remember, there are a lot of different uses for them. A lot of different reasons for having different pistols. Pistols being, in this case, handguns. Revolvers also. So what do you think? $500? $1,000? $1,500? $25? $5,000 more? But you can get a Jason Burton 1911, but it's going to cost you $12,000 to $15,000 for a single 1911 pistol. And people are lined up for years to get them. So, I don't know. So right or wrong to it, you tell me. Give me a call at Tom Talk Gun. Also, of course, looking for your range reports as well. Let's see. Let's talk to Blue out of Las Vegas, Nevada. Blue, you're on the air. How can we help you?
1: Yeah, awesome. Hey, I had a question about gripping a handgun.
0: Uh-huh.
1: So, you know, I've heard you talk about gripping it real tight to help minimize recoil, but it seems like whenever I'm really, you know, given it all I got to grip it, the pistol starts to, you know, wobble around a bit. I'm having trouble keeping the sight steady.
0: So, what kind of pistol are we talking about?
1: I got a Gen 6 G19 Glock.
0: Nice. Okay, good pistol. Love it. Do you like the gun?
1: Yeah, I'm enjoying it quite a bit.
0: Okay. Let's talk grip for a second. Do you shoot right-handed?
1: Yes, sir.
0: Okay. First order of business is to get your hand as high as possible on the grip. Right hand, just way up high into that beaver tail, into that, just, I mean, just run it up on the grip as high as you can. That's the first thing you got to do. All right, then you just kind of wrap your fingers of the right hand around, and then you take that left hand and press it. You basically just finger straight out and press your left hand into the left side of the gun with your fingers straight out, thumb pointing straight up, and then just wrap your fingers of your left hand around the fingers of your right hand. Nice, good, firm grip. And about the same amount of pressure right side and left side. You know, whether you're squeezing it like for all you're worth or 70%, or it doesn't really matter. At that point, now we're just trying to work the trigger. Now let me ask you a question. When you say the sights are wobbling, two questions. One, how far are we shooting? What's the distance?
1: 12 yards.
0: Okay. And how much are the sights wobbling? Are they going off the paper? No, they're not.
1: No, they're already going off the paper.
0: Right. Yeah, they're just wobbling. They've got a little bit of movement in the sights, right?
1: Right.
0: Okay. You're going to hate this answer, but you're going to love the results. The answer is it doesn't matter. It really doesn't that the sights are moving around. And I'm going to prove it to you. Next time you go to the range, do this experiment for me. You're going to think I am insane, right? But seriously, try it. Get all lined up, let the sights wobble and all that. In about a half a second, get ready, fingers on the trigger, ready to go. In a half a second before you pull the trigger, close your eyes and then pull the trigger. Seriously. And then open your eyes and get your focus right back on that front sight. Are you using a red dot or a front sight or iron sights?
1: There's a red dot on it.
0: Okay. You're fine with a red dot. That's fine. Again, get the dot on the target. Get everything set up. Close your eyes and press the trigger about a half a second later. Shoot with your eyes closed. Open your eyes and watch where the bullets go. They're all going to go exactly where you want them to go, even though the red dot is wobbling. The problem is, one of the problems is the red dot shows you the movement. It's a natural amount of movement we all get. It's okay. Let it wobble. The focus on pressing the trigger. Try the closing your eyes before you shoot deal and see what you think, and then call us back in a week or two and let me know how it works out for you. I think you're going to like it. And then you'll stop worrying about the dot moving around and just let it happen. It's okay. Let the dot wobble. Press the trigger. The bullet's going to go where you want it to go. Our number here is 866-TALK-GUN or Tom Talk Gun. I'm Tom Gresham. We're open lines and we're looking for your range reports. What's working for you and maybe what's not.
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0: Here's a shooting tip that's guaranteed to work. The simple fact is that if you can't control the trigger, hitting the target is more luck than skill. Almost anyone can hold the sights on the target. Pressing the trigger without disturbing the sights is the challenge, and most shooters don't even know what they're doing wrong. It's understandable to anticipate the noise and recoil of an explosion about to go off in front of your face. It's called flinching, yanking the trigger rather than pressing it. Don't think that's what you're doing? Try mixing in inert dummy rounds with live ammunition. If you see the sights dip when the gun goes click instead of bang, well, that's a flinch. Once you master pressing the trigger rather than yanking it, you'll improve your shooting tremendously. Stop worrying about the sights. Think trigger. You'll shoot better.

0: we're having fun around here. We just talk about guns and shooting, pistols, rifles, shotguns. It doesn't really matter. We're talking about gunsmithing. Oh, yeah, later on the show today, we're going to be talking a little bit about gunsmithing. Is that still a viable way to make a living? Well, we'll answer that question. Also, we're going to have some talk about using AI, artificial intelligence, to promote gun rights. And talk to somebody who's doing that very effectively. If you'd like to be part of this, give me a call, 866-TALK-GUN. We love to get the range reports, where you've been out shooting, anything you bought, anything you're thinking about buying, for that matter. I got a new one over here, and it's driving me crazy. I picked it up. I was going to go shoot it yesterday, actually, at the Steel Challenge we have. And then I threw out my back a couple of days ago. Couldn't even stand up hardly yesterday. So it's like, okay, this is not going to work. So typically, and this is not the first time, typically it's about a week to get over it. So we're broadcasting today on pain meds that may show up. No telling what we're going to end up doing later on today. All right, let's go to the phones. Line 5, Stu is with us out of Camellia, Georgia. Hey, Stu.
1: All right. Well, it's my birthday week, so you know I had to go buy another gun.
0: All right, what do you do?
1: I got rid of my Bull Armory Cherokee 9mm that wound up costing me $659, but it sold on guns.com for $289. I wound up getting the wrong contract. Never buy that on a automotive lease. Cordova, shame on you. But my gun I bought is a beautiful GX2 Taurus. It is the most comfortable gun I have ever shot. And it fits my end perfect. Now, I'm a big guy. I'm 6'4", 300 pounds, but I can get it in the NRA grip perfectly, and I can hit everywhere I'm looking. I totally recommend this gun. They're under $300, and best of all, if I need to get work on it, I live 20 miles from the factory.
0: That's right. Okay, so let me ask you, what was the process you used to decide to buy this gun? Did you go look at it? Did you try it out? Or did you just read about it? What'd you do?
1: Well, I was so frustrated with the other gun. I traded it in, and they gave me a nice allowance. And I said, wait a minute, that gun looks really good. It looks like something straight out of H&K. And lo and behold, it's a Taurus. And it has, you know, the Glock, safe action trigger, but also has a manual slide safety if I need that. The only thing I've added to it is a fluorescent front sight. And I understand there's an aftermarket threaded barrel that I'll be looking at shortly. So I'm good to go as far as guns right now.
0: Now, why the threaded barrel? Do you have a suppressor you want to put on it?
1: Well, as you know, we can even go hunting here in Georgia with suppressors, and they're really popular now. So, and it's apparently it's easier to get them. So I would like to have one. At night, we do have a problem with raccoons who seem to think that my garbage can is a restaurant, and I need to take care of that problem.
0: All right, well, that's a good range report there. And, yeah, I agree with you. Taurus is making some really nice guns. Thanks for the call. Appreciate that. And, look, I readily acknowledge, understand, Taurus did not have a great reputation for a while, and they worked really hard to maintain that bad reputation by not making great guns and not servicing very well. It's a new company. It's a new management, and they're really getting it right now. It just takes a long time to overcome a bad reputation. And when you talk to them, I mean, we have Caleb Giddings on the show occasionally from Taurus. He says, yeah. He says, I understand, because he's a gun guy. He says, I know what it was then. I know what it is now. He says, it was that then, and now it's so much better. It's really making good stuff. So just one of those things that kind of, you go, okay, who am I listening to? I often find that you have to be careful. You have to vet who you're listening to. If somebody starts bad-mouthing a particular product or a brand or whatever, you want to, first of all, I want to say, do you own one? Often what I hear is, no, I've never owned one of those. But they're going to bad-mouth it. You go, okay, you don't mind if I discount pretty much everything you say then. Okay. And then if they say, yeah, I owned one, and when was that? Well, yeah, 20 years ago. Okay, fine. That was then. This is now. It's just part of the vetting process, and obviously online, the problem is online. Everybody has an opinion, and it's usually a strong opinion. It's kind of like when I posted the thing about $500 pistols versus $5,000 pistols. Holy cow, you'd think I had insulted her dog or something. It's like, I wouldn't get one of those. Well, you don't have to. That's the beauty of the whole thing. Well, it's like our previous caller, he paid $300 for a gun that he really likes. That's okay. It's great. There's a gun for every budget. And I was trying to explain a little bit of this. I said, look, you know, you can buy a watch at Walmart for $29, put a battery in it, and it runs perfectly. It will keep great time. And it will do everything you need it to do. Or you can buy a mechanical watch for $5,000 or $10,000, or obviously a whole lot more than that. And a lot of people do. They're really into the fine mechanical watches. Cool. Fine. They might keep time as well as the $29 one, but probably won't, honestly, the mechanical watch. I've been wearing, I'm looking at it right now, I've been wearing the same mechanical watch since 1969. Yeah, you do the numbers on that one. And it'll lose a couple of minutes a week or every 2 weeks. So it's not perfect. It's not great. It's just what I like. And doesn't it come down to that a lot? It's kind of like, that's just the thing I like. Okay? All right. Let's go talk to Jim in Medford on line one. Hey, Jim, you're up.
1: How you doing, Tom? It's nice to hear you.
0: I'm having fun.
1: It sounds like between the time I started to call and what you're saying now that maybe somebody asked you something similar to what I was going to ask.
0: Oh, okay.
1: The GT25, I'm just using that for an example. You were talking about how you can spend $15,000 on a gun or so,

0: like $15,000 for 1911. And I asked him, I said, how do you get, how do you make a $15,000 1911? He said, I polish it until I can get $15,000 for it. And, you know, he laughed, but he was actually serious. It is the amount of handwork that goes into it. Is it going to shoot any better? Very likely not. We get to a certain point on these where it's, I just love the mechanics of it. I love the fact that everything was hand-fitted. And yeah, at a certain point, yeah, they're going to shoot better. I mean, when you move to a Nighthawk Custom, a Wilson Combat, a cylinder and slide, when you're up into $3,000, $4,000, $5,000 range on 1911s, they're going to be really nice. But, and you know the drill, you shoot these guns, you got a, the GT25 he's referring to is the Gun Talk gun that we made. It was a out of the custom shop from Ruger, rather, and it's a 10mm 1911, and it shoots great. I guess let me ask you the question, how do you like your GT25?
1: Oh, I think it's wonderful. It works just perfect.
0: It does, okay. And then there are, you could go to Wilson Combat or Nighthawk Custom and pay twice or three or four times as much. And maybe you get a few features that you like, and maybe you're able to tell them, okay, I want it with this, I want it with that, and it's a custom-made gun. I think we can both agree it's not necessary. It's just what we like. At a certain point, aren't we just getting what we like? It's like different boats or something.
1: Oh, absolutely. I wasn't picking on anything, but I'm just trying to understand where the extra money. What are you paying for?
0: You're paying for handwork. You're paying for somebody to polish every little part. It's like that cylinder and slide 45 I had made in Bill Lawfridge's shop. I mean, they are polishing every part and making sure that everything fits exactly right. And they're lapping the barrels and they're lapping the rails and they're doing the handwork that a company cannot afford to do on a production gun. It just, you know, runs the price up. But if you want to pay for it and you like it, and there's a lot of what you're paying for, honestly, I think is pride of ownership. And that's kind of where the GT25 came in. We tried to split the difference. It was a production gun, but out of the custom shop. So that particular pistol you have, there's a lot of hand lapping. The slider frame is hand lapped, everything. We put custom parts in it from cylinder and slide, some of them. So you have a quasi custom / production pistol there, which is a nice place to be. And there are several companies doing that right now. Dan Wesson does that, but essentially in that $2,500 range on their 1911s are very nice. So, you know, I don't
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1: Things real quick.
2: Yeah.
1: It does have a rather long travel after the first shot for the trigger to reset before the next shot can be fired. I confirm that. I was using regular federal full jacket ammunition, and I had four failure to feed issues that I suspected to be an ammo issue. The tip of the round, edge of the feed ramp. So the manufacturer suggested polymer tipped ammo. I've already got some, and I'll take some of that back to the range.
2: Okay.
1: One thing I did like about it for sure, that the limited recoil and reduced muzzle rise is a definite plus
2: for a round as a velocity. The 5.7 round just has almost no recoil to speak of.
1: Exactly. And to put another way, the round has zero drop until after it's traveled like 50 yards.
2: Yes. Oh, it's amazing. Now, the flip side of that is it's kind of loud, isn't it?
1: A little bit, but I'd have double hearing protection. So.
2: There you go. There you go. Well, that's a great range report. I like 5.7s, and I think they're becoming more popular. Ammo is more available, and maybe, I don't know if it's any less expensive, but I think it's easier to find. But, yeah, and now, you can get a 5.7 and a pistol. There are a lot of different brands being made, as well as carbines, so kind of fun stuff. 5.7s are tons of fun. Hey, I want to give a quick update in our interview with Stephen Katowski earlier. He was talking about in Virginia that the only the enforcement by the state police was being enjoined. That has changed. We have a new ruling there. And so the assault weapon ban in Virginia has essentially been stopped. It's been stayed for right now. There are still several lawsuits challenging that new ban on semi-automatic firearms in the state of Virginia, or the Commonwealth of Virginia. At the same time when the Supreme Court's got to be taking it up on a national basis. So there's a lot of things going on. That picture is changing all the time. If you want to stay up on that, follow me on X, where I have the updates there as well. I am at Gun Talk over there. I'll have those updates for you. Also, of course, the Virginia Citizens Defense League has the updates there as well. There's also a development. A new circuit court, federal circuit court, has ruled that a ban on semi-automatic rifles is perfectly constitutional, and there's nothing wrong with banning AR-15s. At the same time, the Supreme Court's taking it up. Not sure what they're doing, but I'll give you a little bit more information about that when we come back. Again, our number is 866-TALK-GUN. I'm Tom Gresham. John Moses Browning reshaped the 20th century battlefield and civilian arsenal with relentless genius. His 128 patents birthed the 1911 pistol, still the benchmark for reliability and ergonomics after 115 years. The Browning Auto 5, the first successful semi-automatic shotgun, and the immortal M2 50 caliber machine gun. He pioneered short recoil operation, Colt 1900, 1911, gas operation, the BAR, and the tilting barrel lock still used in nearly every modern semi-auto pistol, Winchester lever actions, Colt revolvers, Remington pumps, and FN's high power all carry his DNA. Browning didn't just design guns, he invented the mechanical language the entire industry still speaks. One Utah farm boy armed the free world.
3: 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All your gear that's on the ground, that's what you're not going to have in a fight.
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10: More American women than ever are choosing firearms for self-protection. Female gun ownership has climbed 177% since 1990, with roughly one in four women now owning a gun. Since 2019, 68% of new female buyers cite protection as their main reason. One in four women has survived severe physical violence from an intimate partner. Many have learned that police often arrive too late. Compact, concealable handguns top their shopping lists. Women-specific training courses sell out within hours, and ranges report female attendance doubling in many states with rational carry laws. Firearm companies now market directly to women, showing them as confident, capable guardians rather than sidekicks. Millions of women are rejecting helplessness and embracing armed self-reliance as the most reliable insurance policy in an uncertain world.

0: As I talk to you today, today is July 12th, for those who listen to this later on. Last night, South Carolina Senator Lindsey Graham died, most likely of a heart attack. They haven't announced that yet, but that's probably what happened. People either loved him or hated him, sometimes both, sometimes switched back and forth. A lot of people said he went back and forth on issues. I think he, in a lot of ways, went with, sometimes he changed his views based on the information he got, changed. Whether you like that or not, that's your thing. You can figure that out. Something I did not know about Senator Graham, just learned when I was looking him up, 33 years in the United States Air Force, active duty and reserves, as a JAG officer, retired as a colonel in the U.S. Air Force. Never knew that. There's also, although you might not connect the dots right off the bat, that's what I'm here for, that's what I do for you. We would not have the AR-15 ban going to the United States Supreme Court without Lindsey Graham. What? What do you mean, Tom? It's real simple, actually. Lindsey Graham, in his speech at the Brett Kavanaugh confirmation hearing, stopped the assaults, stopped the scurrilous attacks. And Lindsey Graham single-handedly got Judge Brett Kavanaugh into the role of Justice Brett Kavanaugh. And without that happening, this AR-15 case, Viamontes, would not have been taken by the United States Supreme Court. And I have every confidence in saying that the Supreme Court is going to strike down these bans on these commonly owned guns. So there's going to be a lot of noise, and there is right now, about Lindsey Graham. What he did, what he didn't do, politics. I mean, he was a political animal. Evidently, he was pretty funny. I never got all of that, but the thing's being posted online with some really funny stories about him. But when you think about him, I guess I would offer two thoughts. One is that he served for 33 years in the U.S. Air Force, obviously served in political office as well, retired as a colonel, and also he gave us Brett Kavanaugh on the Supreme Court. And to my way of thinking, I don't think we would be where we are today with Second Amendment cases if we didn't have Justice Kavanaugh. And so, putting aside everything else, and you know me, I always tell people, people say, well, Tom, but he did this, but he did that, but I always say, stop. Understand, I'm a one-issue person. I'm a Second Amendment guy. If you're helping me on Second Amendment, I may grit my teeth and hold my nose on other issues that where we disagree. But if you're going to help me on Second Amendment, then that's okay. I'm going to support you. Yeah, but he, yeah. No, there's no but he. He got us Brett Kavanaugh. Brett Kavanaugh got us the cases that we just won, two of them, in the Supreme Court, Second Amendment cases. And he got us the semi-auto.
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0: Storming beaches in Normandy, the 30-06 became a legend. Still popular today for its reliability, it's a piece of history you can shoot. 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
5: News this hour from Town Hall. I'm Jason Walker. Shock and disbelief following the death Saturday of South Carolina Republican Senator Lindsey Graham.
6: He was a great politician. He really was. He got along with a lot of people that you wouldn't think of. He was somebody that loved our country, and he fought very hard for the country.
5: President Trump telling NBC's Meet the Press he had spoken with Graham when the lawmaker got back from his trip to Ukraine just a few days ago.
6: But no, he felt okay. I mean, I actually, on the call, he told me, Chris, and he said, you know, I feel good, but I'm tired. He was fine. I knew him well. He would let you know if he wasn't feeling well. He had days where he didn't feel so well, and he'd let you know about it.
5: New data suggesting immigration may be adding pressure to an already tight housing market, drawing strong reaction from conservatives. More on the story from correspondent Ken Lorman.
7: Studies indicate a 1% increase in unauthorized workers is linked to a roughly 2.2% rise in home prices and 1.4% rise in rents. Analysts say added demand is straining limited housing supply, especially in urban areas. Conservative leaders maintain the findings prove President Trump is right to push for stricter border enforcement and immigration policies. Ken Lorman reporting.
5: A judge setting a plea and sentencing hearing for a teenager accused of killing four people in a 2024 shooting at a high school in Georgia. 16-year-old Colt Gray had pled not guilty to charges including murder, but the judge scheduled a non-negotiated plea and sentencing hearing for July 24th. Residents in and around Philadelphia are cleaning up after powerful storms swept through the area. No fatalities reported. More on these stories, townhall.com.
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5: She was described by family and friends as an extremely strong woman, and she never knew the meaning of the word quit. She was a fighter. She was a winner right up until the very end.
9: My name is Martha Ann Lillard. I was born June the 8th, 1948.
10: Martha Lillard was the last polio patient in the U.S. to use an iron lung to live. She was 78 when she died June 26th in Oklahoma. Her sister Cindy McVeigh recorded her sister. McVeigh says her sister got polio when she was 5 years old, just 1 year before the polio vaccine was released.
11: They put her in an iron lung, and they gradually built her back up to where she could breathe some on her own.
10: McVeigh says the family included her sister on road trips thanks to a custom trailer. She blames her sister's death on long-haul COVID-19. I'm Donna Water.
5: Breaking news and analysis, townhall.com. What started as a simple, patriotic 4th of July flyover turned into a temporary Pentagon-level controversy.
12: 8 South Carolina National Guard Apache helicopter pilots are back in the spotlight after being temporarily grounded for an impromptu July 4th beach flyover that thrilled crowds during the annual Salute from the Shore. The suspension was described as routine, non-punitive safety review, but critics blasted the move, saying the pilots deserve praise, not punishment. Defense Secretary Pete Hegseth weighed in on social media, promising to fix this and telling the aviators to carry on, patriots. John Scott reporting.
5: Bureau of Indian Education says Native Americans reporting more on-time high school graduations than ever before. It adds 80% of high schoolers are now graduating within a 4-year period. More on these stories, townhall.com.
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0: right. Do you like that one? I sure do. I'm Tom Gresham. This is Gun Talk. We are back with you now. I want to bring in right now the guy who's responsible for that incredible song, that wonderful music here, Anthony Segura from the New Mexico Shooting Sports Association. Anthony?
1: That's it. The New Mexico Shooting Sports Association, right?
0: Okay.
1: Yes. For short, it's NMSSA.
0: Okay. Either way, it's a mouthful. There you go. And you're the executive director.
1: Absolutely. Yeah.
0: Okay. So, all right. So tell me about, I just played a segment of the song and I like it a lot. I just think it is a great promotion for your state organization as well as for the Second Amendment. Tell me the story. How'd that come about?
1: I just had this song in my head, and I play a lot with AI. I came across an app that actually creates songs for you.
0: Wow.
1: So I typed up the lyrics, and I put them into the song, and it created a song for me, and it asked me what type of genre I wanted and so on and so forth. And I'm big into country. I like country music, so it actually gave me 5 songs to pick from.
0: So you wrote the lyrics on this?
1: I wrote the lyrics, yeah.
0: Well, I know how that goes. Sometimes you get a thing going in your head. You just got to get it out there and make it happen. Otherwise, it just spins in your head and drives you crazy.
1: Exactly, yeah. And I've been using this type of technology for quite a while because I'm a New Mexico concealed carry instructor. Mm-hmm. And, you know, I'm really busy. So I have and have been approved to do a online website for concealed carry.
0: Oh.
1: And so I don't want to just put black and white on a screen, so I have an avatar that actually says the things that I want to say through the program, just to make it more interesting. So I've been using that probably for maybe 4 or 5 years, mm-hmm, since the technology first came out. I brought that to this song, that type of technology.
0: Right.
1: Where it's really expanded since I started 4 or 5 years ago with it. I'm sure you've seen the actual video.
0: Yeah, I was just going to say, people need to go take a look at the video because you've got all sorts of images with it. I mean, it is a stirring and exciting presentation. I mean, I applaud you for it.
1: All the pictures are created by ChatGPT.
0: Amazing. You just tell it what you want.
1: Tell what I wanted, and then I said, well, you know, add this or take this off or add our official logo to the picture, so on and so forth. And it did it. And I've been using it long enough that it pretty well learns what I like. And it adds the things that I want on there. So it's amazing. AI is just so creative.
0: So what's been the reaction? I mean, I know this thing just came out. So what's been the reaction to the video so far?
1: Most people really, really like it. I've had a few problems with some of my other board members, especially on the military side. They thought people are going to think that we're affiliated with a military type organization. So I modified it because there's a part in there that I talk about, you know, where people step up to do things. And I changed that from a military organization to fire and police.
0: All right. So tell folks about the organization itself. And there are a lot of people in this country that think, well, New Mexico's got to be a good Western state. It shouldn't be a problem. You know, there shouldn't be any issues with gun rights. You actually got a whole mess of issues you got to deal with all the time.
1: Oh, we're one of the worst. As a matter of fact, and that's it. We were started in 1935, you know, fighting for gun rights. And of course, I have 1935 plaster all over the song and the video. But, you know, our governor here, we have one of the worst governors. Thank God she's going to be gone. But she actually had the Senate put out what's called Senate Bill 17, which would have been the worst gun bill in the nation. Through our efforts, through efforts of the gun stores, the NRA, National Shooting Sports Foundation, you know, everybody, we all worked together and we fought it, along with the Democrats, because there's a lot of conservative Democrats. Hmm. So okay. we all got together at the last minute when we were able to block it. Yeah, that's been our challenge for the last 8 years with this governor. She wants to take away every type of gun rights that she can have, and that's what we're here to stop.
0: Well, yeah, I got to say, that's what state organizations do, because a lot, you know, people think about the feds and Supreme Court and Congress, but a lot of the effort, a lot of the gun banning is taking place at the state level, and you got to fight it at the state level. you don't want to try to have to go in and undo it once it's done. If at all possible, you want to stop it before it gets passed.
1: We have elections, of course, this year, and hopefully in November that the person that I'm supporting actually gets elected, because he is a member of our association.
0: So. Who is that?
1: His name is Greg Hull. He is the former mayor of a little community near Albuquerque called Rio Rancho.
0: Mm-hmm.
1: And he's done an excellent job for Rio Rancho.
0: I was just going to say, and Rio Rancho may have been a small community at some point, but it's a pretty big town now.
1: Right, it's grown pretty large, and it's clean. You don't see the homeless. You don't see the graffiti. You don't see all that. Where Albuquerque is totally the opposite with the mayor that we have. So, again, like I said, Greg Hull is a supporter of NMSSA. He's a member, longtime member. The association, we can't endorse, by our policy, we can't endorse any political person. But for me personally, yeah.
0: Yeah, but it would be good if we could get Hall in there, right?
1: Exactly. Exactly. We need that type of person in there.
0: Well, Anthony, let me ask you a question here. You're good at AI, and this is an amazing presentation you've done. If there are people in other state gun rights organizations who are thinking, boy, I'd love to do that, I just don't know where to start, could they reach out to you for some tips?
1: Oh, absolutely. Matter of fact, I've gotten a call back from a couple state organizations from the NRA. And I told them, it's kind of funny. I'm a webmaster by trade. I'm retired, but I still do websites. And I've been helping the some of the state organizations with the NRA get their websites up and going. And I actually won for 2025. I was just presented the award for public service for all the websites that I've been helping.
0: Wow, so congratulations.
1: Thank you. Yeah, I was presented that by the president of the NRA, and that was a great honor. It's kind of a surprise. I never did this for, any type of promotion for myself. It was just more to help the people. So I guess that's what made it a little bit better.
0: Well,
1: but I don't have a problem about it. The thing is, if it helps gun rights in New Mexico or throughout the United States, I don't have a problem helping anybody. We actually got a couple memberships already signed up off of it, I believe. So
0: that's
1: terrific. That's the goal.
0: And that's the goal,
1: isn't it? Membership.
0: Yeah.
1: We need the people. We need the support of the community throughout New Mexico, and of course, throughout the United States.
0: That is terrific. Anthony, thank you so much. Anthony Segura, Executive Director of the New Mexico Shooting Sports Association. I would encourage people to go to YouTube, take a look at this video. It is really great. I just think you did a super job with it.
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0: It's your time. Your time to give me a call. Let's talk about it on the radio. Give me a call at 866-TALK-GUN or Tom Talk Gun. I'm Tom Gresham. This is Gun Talk. We do the radio show. We do the podcast. We also do other podcasts. We also have a lot of videos online. A lot of them are, most of them are available on YouTube. 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Unfortunately, YouTube is a anti-gun platform. They take down gun videos. They throttle them so that even if you subscribe or follow us or anybody else, a GunTuber on YouTube, there's a real good chance you'll never see the videos. Just what they do. So Facebook is probably better if you go over to Facebook and you can follow Gun Talk Media over there. So all that to say is that we cover guns. We get to shoot a lot of guns. We have a crack team of content producers, trainers, shooters, people who really know this stuff, whether it's competition, law enforcement, self-defense, or hunting. We do it all. And so we talk about all of that right here. If there's any aspect of that that interests you, let's talk about it. Got a question? Throw it out there. If you thought about getting a gun for self-defense and you don't have one, I would love to be able to help you with that. If you're wondering how to store a gun in your home safely and yet still have it available for self-defense, that's a little bit trickier, requires a little bit more effort. There are ways to do it, and we can get that done as well. All you got to do is give me a call. We'll talk about that. It is interesting, as I look at all the various guns that are out there, and honestly, we have more guns available, more types of guns, better quality guns than we've ever had before. The latest figures for gun sales are up again. They call them the NICS background checks. The background checks on NFA items, which is mostly suppressors, is up 177%. Incredible. But it's amazing what happens when you take that $200 tax off of them. People want them and buy them. I just got a new one from Silencer Central. Haven't had a chance to use it yet. But, wow, it's easy. I mean, the Form 4 gets approved in like a week. It's just amazing stuff. And also, there are so many suppressors being made, so many suppressor companies, it looks like the prices are pretty competitive. People are beating each other up for prices out there, and so we are the beneficiaries of that. We're getting a really good deal on some of those. By the way, have you bought a suppressor, or are you thinking about buying a suppressor? I'd like to know which ones you're getting, because honestly, there are so many out there now, I find it hard to keep up. People will tell me about a new suppressor or silencer, and I never even heard of the company before. And so it's amazing what's going on. On the subject of, we were talking about guns of different prices. And, you know, I am a real fan of the Ruger RXM pistol. It's about a $450 pistol. I think it is terrific. It does everything you need it to do. It is a polymer gun, Glock-ish in style, just works, shoots really well. I have for, 20 years now, been a huge fan of the Smith M&P, Smith & Wesson M&P line. Of course, it started out with just the M&P, and now it's a whole line and lots of different ones. They just did a cool promotion on the Bodyguard 2.0 with a Viridian red dot. That's a really small 380 pistol. Great concealed carry pistol. Good carry pistol. And yeah, I know it's a 380, but get over it. 380 works just fine. So they just did a nice promotion of that. I think that's a really good package. There are so many good ones out there, and yet, like I said, I've carried the RXM, I carry the M&P, I've carried the SIG P365, I carried revolvers occasionally. Not as much, honestly, only when I'm like going out into the woods where I might need something a bigger caliber. Which, oh yeah, by the way, yeah, we got a bear. I got video from our cameras around the cabin here. And this thing is right underneath the deck of our house a couple of nights ago. And I think what happens with a lot of folks around here, put out their trash around 4th of July, and we don't get pickup. It was probably 4 days for a pickup. And so we got a lot of trash cans out there with a lot of smelly garbage, and this bear decided to hit them all, and it was knocking over trash cans like crazy. And so now my neighbors are going, yeah, what about bear spray? And some are carrying guns. Okay, nothing wrong with that as long as you know what you're doing. Anyway, just as I think about which guns I like, you really can't go with what I like because I'm all over the place. I like $400 and $500 pistols, and we'll carry those for self-defense, and I also like $2,500 pistols. So there you go. Hey, let's go grab Steve on line four out of Omaha. Steve, you're on the line, sir. What's on your mind?
1: So I've got kind of a strange range report for you.
0: All righty.
1: Last weekend, visiting family down in Missouri, we poking around my wife's grandfather's farmstead. And we were in the smokehouse because there's always some cool tools in there, you know, and you're kind of poking around. And
0: yeah.
1: Just walking out the door, I look over and I go, nah, it can't be. Looks like a rifle leaning up against the corner behind a bunch of 2x4s and stuff. And wouldn't you know it, it was rusted, pitted, nasty, soot all over it, bird poop, you name it.
0: Right.
1: I moved the lever, the hammer came back, I squeezed, the hammer dropped. I thought, hey, maybe this old thing has got something. Maybe, you know, so we started asking her dad, and this was her dad's dad. He's right. 94, and the house was bulldozed 35 years ago, and the barn's still there, but the smokehouse was kind of converted into a tool shed. We're thinking this gun may have been leaning up against the corner inside this smokehouse for 60 years, possibly.
0: Holy cow.
1: Because her grandpa died 40-some years ago, and we're trying to figure out, okay, it's a Marlin 92
0: right.
1: In 22, and it's got S, L, and LR on top of the, you know, so it was for all three, you know, 22 rimfires.
0: Right.
1: And we're looking at the number, and some of the Marlin records have been lost, but it appears maybe 1915, we found a Model 92 in 22 rimfire, 24-inch octagon barrel. I want to try to refinish it and bring this thing back to life. I mean...
0: Well, that's what I was going to ask you. And, okay, I love refinishing it and restoring it. The question is that something you want to do, or do you want to send that to somebody?
1: Oh, no, I'm going to send it. I don't.
0: Okay.
1: I could maybe, you know, scrape some of the gunk off, but I did with my thumbnail, and there's decent wood under there. It's a good, nice brownish walnut, and all the boo-boo is now brown.
0: I got a question for you then.
1: Sure, sure.
0: And I don't know where you want to go with your refinish or restoration, but when you said first thing that came to mind, because actually I got an interview coming up with Doug Turnbull this week, later on the show. Turnbull Restoration, they do phenomenal work.
1: Yeah.
0: If you said, I really want this thing to look like new, they can make it look like new.
1: I hadn't thought of them. There's a place in central Nebraska that has done some work for me restoring guns not in this bad a shape. But like silver, you know, no bluing at all.
0: Mm-hmm.
1: But this is rather pitted. The bore looks okay, you know. But
0: you know,
1: depending
0: on how badly,
1: yeah,
0: and that's the question. It just depends on how much it's pitted. Anyway, I just want to throw that name out. The Turnbull Restoration is a possibility, and you may have a place already. Cool story, though. I mean, what a family heirloom. I love the idea that you've got to get it fixed up. Whether you make it a wall hanger or you decide to make it a shooter, either way. But good on you. And look, I appreciate it. Great call, great range report. Amazing stuff. We talk about barn finds for cars. That's a smokehouse find for a gun. Yeah, it's not the best way to store a gun, but you know, might be able to bring it back. Get a good gunsmith to check it over. But I love the idea of maybe doing a full house restoration. There you go. All right, our number is 866-TALK-GUN or Tom Talk Gun. That'll get you in here. You have any of those stories? You ever found a gun somewhere? What a great story.

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0: All right, we got lots to talk about, so let's get right to it. Line two, let me see. Oh, no, correction. Where are we? I'm catching up here. Sorry, guys. Line two, David's with us out of Helena, Montana. Hey, David, you're talking about a revolver for bears?
1: Yeah, I carry one in archery season, a model 629 Smith & Wesson, the stainless steel, and I am looking for a reload, perhaps a 305 green gas check bullet, and I want to know where I can get them.
0: Let me back up. Why do you want that?
1: Occasionally, grizzly bears come into our hunting party.
0: I understand, but there's a lot of good ammo. Would you consider factory ammo, or do you just really want to load your own?
1: I really want to load my own.
0: All right. I don't know where you're going to get that bullet. Have you done some looking around?
1: Yeah. I have a couple gun shops here. And is there a better round than that 305 grain bullet?
0: Probably. But, you know, it's there are a lot of good hard cast lead bullets out there. You just got to do a little search for that. You can find something you can load. Buffalo Bore makes some really good loads, factory loads, but again, it's factory loads. Black Hills Ammo has the Honey Badger loads, which I like a lot. A little bit less recoil, but really good penetration. But yeah, if you can get a 300 or 305 grain hard cast lead bullet and it shoots well out of your gun, that would work just fine. But you're just going to have to do some poking around to figure out who does. Now, the other option, of course, if you want to go deep into it, is to get the moles and cast your own bullets.
1: Oh, no, I don't want to get involved in that. I want to find a good manufacturer.
0: Yeah, that's going down the rabbit hole. Once you get into that, you're going, oh, it never stops. I'll get this mole. I'll get that mole. Now we're casting bullets. And we end up like the rest of us. We got more bullets than we know what to do with. We can't shoot them all. So I would say just do a little poke around. I'm going to put the call out, though. If somebody knows a good place to find 300 or 305 grain hard cast lead bullets, give us a call. We'll help David out. David, thank you for the call, sir. Let's grab Tanner on one out of Durango, Colorado. Tanner, you're on Gun Talk. What's your question?
2: Yeah, I've been looking at the Ruger RXM. Here in Colorado, the gun laws are changing August 1st, and to buy any semi-automatic gun, you're going to have a special card and take some classes. So I'm looking at a everyday carry, just all around, well, you know, good to go, right, or pistol.
0: I have one. I like it a lot. Shoots really well. The other thing that's very nice about the RXM design is that it's a chassis gun, so that the actual firearm is just a part inside. So you can get different size frames for it. You can get a compact, you can get a full size, and it's all the same gun. Once you get the gun, it's like getting different guns, but you don't have to fill out the paperwork or do all that stuff.
2: Awesome, yeah. I like the sound of that. I'm familiar with the Gen 3 Glock platform. I've built a few polymer 80s, I'm familiar with that. So that sounds like a pistol that I'd really like.
0: To me, the RXM has a better feeling grip and a little bit different grip angle, and I think it's better. It's a little bit closer to the standard 1911 17-degree grip angle. Yeah, I just think it shoots better, points better than the Gen 3 Glocks. I think the Gen 6 Glock probably fixed some of those things. But I think the RXM at, what, $450 to $500 is a heck of a deal.
2: Yeah, that's a cheap gun. Are there any variances in the lengths of the barrel? Or is it just one length and that's it?
0: As of right now, it's just one. I expect some others to come out at some point. But like I said, once you get the gun, you've got the part in there, and you can put it into different size grips and probably different slides, different barrels, and everything else. I haven't looked into all those variables, but I think it's a good platform. And if you're just trying to figure out, I want to get something before all these laws go in, if you can get one, you just to go ahead and get it.
2: Awesome. Well, thank you very much.
0: All right, thanks, and good luck with it. I appreciate the call. Let's grab Robert out of Arkansas. Robert, what's on your mind, sir?
3: Well, I have a couple of questions, Tom.
0: Okay.
3: I gifted a 12-gauge to a friend of mine.
0: Mm-hmm.
3: On the request that he donate $100 to the children's hospital, which he did.
0: Okay.
3: I want to make sure that I am legal for doing that.
0: Is he, okay, only two questions here. Is he in state?
3: Yes.
0: Okay, so you can do a direct transfer to him. And do you know he's not a prohibited person? That is not a convicted felon?
3: No, he is not a felon.
0: Okay. You're good to go.
3: He's a young man.
0: Yeah, no, absolutely okay. Not a problem. Good to go.
3: Sir, thank you very much for that. Now, I have, as I told your screener, mm-hmm. I love pistols. I have them around my house. I'm a widower.
0: Mm-hmm.
3: And so I look at them as furniture that I might need to use someday.
0: I never heard it described like that before.
3: Well, I don't ignore them.
0: Right.
3: They have their names. And there's, two in the kitchen, one in the living room, one in my bedroom, and we will not go further than that. But yeah. I'm just saying, if someone were to break in and steal these, am I liable?
0: Probably not in Arkansas. In another state, they may say, well, you didn't have them locked up, but you got them locked inside your house. You keep your house locked, right?
3: Yes.
0: Okay. I don't think so. At the same time, I guess the question then becomes, and this is a personal question because there's no right or wrong on it, is that being responsible or irresponsible to have them laying around and not in some kind of a locked container? I cannot answer that. That's going to be a personal decision. Are they all loaded?
3: Two-way all the way.
0: Okay, so they're all loaded. You got loaded guns. And look, I'm just assuming at this point you don't have grandkids coming over where they...

0: my youngest, Chiweeney, and so she is the snub-nosed revolver. But, no, I just, like I said, I actually pet them when I come through, like they're pets, but I know they're there.
1: Well, you know, and that's all it is, all you're really describing, for those who are thinking, okay, that sounds weird, you got a gun collection. This is, you know, you like look at your guns and your gun collection. You have them spread out around your house. And the fact that you keep them loaded is just the fact that you've got them ready in case you need them in case of a home break-in. But you're, all you're really describing is a gun collection.
0: Yes, sir. But now, when I say they're loaded, the ones with magazines, not the revolvers. Dayla is a revolver.
1: Okay.
0: The rest of them have cartridges. And
1: right.
0: So they're loaded, but I have to tap and rack.
1: Okay, so you got a loaded magazine in, but nothing in the chamber, so you would have to rack it, okay?
0: Correct.
1: Gotcha. Okay, you know what, and that's, I see where you are there. So somebody couldn't just pick it up and pull the trigger, it's going to go off. I think that's a reasonable compromise position to be in there. I love it. Hey, Robert, thank you for the call, sir. That is fascinating. Just a different way of looking at your collection there. Speaking of, and thank you, sir. Speaking of new laws going into effect, we had a call about Colorado, and we've got a new law going into effect in Kentucky. Takes place, I guess this Tuesday goes into effect. Allows 18 to 20-year-olds to apply for a provisional concealed carry license for the first time. House Bill 312 expanded the concealed carry permits to that age group with some restrictions. Let's see here. Oh, yeah, the governor vetoed this bill and saying that Kentuckians under 21 are already barred from buying alcohol and tobacco and that concealed carry should be no different. Really? One's a constitutional right. The other two are not. But the governor's veto got overridden by a 28-9 vote. So there you go. So that's what's going on in the state of Kentucky. Let's see. Let's go talk to Tony in Chandler, Arizona on 4. Hey, Tony, you're up.
2: Tom, I wanted to comment on the Supreme Court taking up an assault weapon ban case. My concern is that the crazy states... Look, you're 100% right. Nobody knows which way the court is going to rule. However, if they rule in our favor, my concern is that a lot of these states, the crazy states, are just going to say, we don't care what the Supreme Court says. We're not changing anything. The ban stays. And the Seventh Circuit up in Illinois just came out with a ruling basically upholding Illinois' assault weapon ban, even right. though the Supreme Court told them literally 2 weeks prior, saying, hey, we're going to take this up next session.
1: Yeah.
2: So I think it's going to be really interesting to see, you know, especially coming from the party that preaches constantly about the rule of law and nobody's above the law and anything else. Well, apparently you're above the law if you just don't like what the Supreme Court is telling you to do. So,
1: well, I share your concern, but let me just tell you where I am on this. I think it's going to go a different way. I think that the AR-15 bans are going to go away, but I think what's going to happen is the states are then going to spin around quickly, the states that have the bans, and say, okay, we can't ban them. We'll just make it a lot harder for you to get them. We're going to require you to take a training course before you can buy one. We're going to require you to get a permit to purchase. We're going to require you to spend a whole bunch of money before you can buy one of these. I think they're going to throw more roadblocks in front of it. They'll say, okay, we can't ban it. Supreme Court says we can't ban these guns. We're just going to make it very inconvenient and very expensive. And at that point, that just generates more. And that goes back to what I was saying earlier. The fight never ends. We always are going to do this. And they're always going to be coming back and saying, we're going to put roadblocks in your way. And then we're going to come back in the courts and sue them for that and have to knock that down. So we may love to say, God, next year we're going to get rid of all these AR-15 bans. Yeah, but you know what? In 50 years, we're still going to be fighting this because we have been fighting it for more than 50 years, and we will continue because there are those who simply don't want us to have guns at all, and they'll do it a piece at a time because they think that's what they can do. So, Tony, I appreciate what you're saying. I'm not sure.

0: any state is going to say, well, we're just going to ignore that. Or any of the courts are going to say, we're just, because you can't. They, not without moving well into the revolutionary stage. You can't just say, we're just going to ignore the Supreme Court's rulings, because that is the law. But they will just find out. It's like what they did with Bruin. They say, okay, you're saying that we have to issue concealed carry permits. Great. We're just going to make all the state a gun-free zone. So you can have the permit, you just can't carry it anywhere. Well, that's what they did. So we fought back on that one and just won that case in Hawaii. We're getting rid of those vampire rules. We're going to get rid of the restrictions on where you can carry for the most part. It is a constant battle, and it will continue to be a constant battle. And just what we are, we have to understand this is, we win little battles and we move forward. And we are moving forward rapidly right now. And we're in a place I never thought we'd get to, honestly. We are winning huge. And yet we will always have to fight it. And I guess where I'm going with this, maybe what I'm preaching and asking for, is a reset on the mindset. And the mindset has to be, this is a battle we fight every day when we get up. If you're a 2A activist, if you're serious about this, every day or every week, you go get re-informed. What's going on? What's happening this week? You're following me over on X. You're following the gun rights groups. You're belonging to the gun rights groups, your state group and the national groups. And you just say, look, for the rest of my life, this is what I'm going to be doing. This is, it's not the only thing I'm going to do, but it's a very real part of who I am. It's a big part of what I do, part of my commitment. I'm a Second Amendment supporter and activist, and I understand that there will be those who are always trying to take away our gun rights. And so that means there will always be me being willing to fight against it with money and with time. It's kind of the same thing in many cases. It's money and time. You could say you're a Second Amendment supporter, but you're really known by what you devote your money and your time to. That tells people who you really are and what you really support. Lip service online or in person without money and time being devoted to it is pretty much worthless. It just is. It's a fight we're going to be in forever. I'm in. I hope that you are. 866-TALK-GUN gets you in here. We'll be right back with more gun talk. John Moses Browning reshaped the 20th century battlefield and civilian arsenal with relentless genius. His 128 patents birthed the 1911 pistol, still the benchmark for reliability and ergonomics after 115 years. The Browning Auto 5, the first successful semi-automatic shotgun, and the immortal M2 50 caliber machine gun. He pioneered short recoil operation, Colt 1900, 1911, gas operation, the BAR, and the tilting barrel lock still used in nearly every modern semi-auto pistol, Winchester lever actions, Colt revolvers, Remington pumps, and FN's high power all carry his DNA. Browning didn't just design guns, he invented the mechanical language the entire industry still speaks. One Utah farm boy armed the free world.
1: 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Now get up. All your gear that's on the ground, that's what you're not going to have in a fight.
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8: More American women than ever are choosing firearms for self-protection. Female gun ownership has climbed 177% since 1990, with roughly one in four women now owning a gun. Since 2019, 68% of new female buyers cite protection as their main reason. One in four women has survived severe physical violence from an intimate partner. Many have learned that police often arrive too late. Compact, concealable handguns top their shopping lists. Women-specific training courses sell out within hours, and ranges report female attendance doubling in many states with rational carry laws. Firearm companies now market directly to women, showing them as confident, capable guardians rather than sidekicks. Millions of women are rejecting helplessness and embracing armed self-reliance as the most reliable insurance policy in an uncertain world.

0: funny. I was just talking about the battle is constant and the gun ban forces will always find a way. I just got this from Joe. He says, on July 1, the city of San Jose, California, found a new way to prevent citizens from obtaining a concealed weapon carry permit without ever going into the legislative process. So they didn't have to go to the legislature. They didn't have to pass a law at all. The sheriff's office, Joe continues, for the city and county of San Jose simply raised the application fee for a CCW permit to $1,591, with $318 of that being non-refundable due at the time of the filing. $1,591 to get a concealed carry permit. He says, not counting the cost of the gun, when you add in all the other associated costs, like testing fees and cost, obtaining a carry permit in the city and county of San Jose will now cost you over $2,000. It's just the kind of thing that I would expect Harmeet Dhillon from the Department of Justice to jump on and file suit. But it does show you the lengths to which the gun banners will go. And in this case, you simply have a sheriff's department says, oh, we're just going to raise the fees because we can. Because we actually don't want anybody here to have a carry permit. Even though people with carry permits, and this is documented in state after state after state, people with carry permits essentially don't commit crime. I mean, it's so close to none as to be none. People with carry permits commit crimes at a rate of about 1% of the general public. People with carry permits commit crimes at a rate of about 1/5 that of police officers. Let me put that a different way. Police officers are 5 times as likely to commit a crime as somebody with a concealed carry permit. And your average member of the public walking down the street is 100 times more likely to commit a crime than somebody who has a concealed carry permit. The mere act of applying for a concealed carry permit pretty much guarantees, not completely, but close to guarantees, that this is a responsible person, a person who obeys the laws, a person who takes responsibility for himself or herself and wants to do it right and will spend the money and the time to get the permit. And yet you have the San Jose Sheriff's Department saying, yeah, we don't want anybody to have a carry permit. So we're going to make it really hard and really expensive. That's my example of how the fight is always going to continue. And they'll say, yeah, well, we're not blocking anybody. Everybody can get a permit. We just have to cover our costs. Mm-hmm. Right. That's what you're doing. You're covering your costs. I don't think so. Not when it almost takes nothing to do a background check these days. They're just putting barriers in the way. And it will continue. Simple as that. So, all right, we're going to switch for you. And when we come back here, I want to talk a little bit about gunsmithing. Is gunsmithing still alive and well? Can you make a living as a gunsmith in America? And also, what's being done to help promote gunsmithing and specialized areas within that? It's an interesting subject. And we're going to cover that. And, of course, we'll take your calls. You're looking for range reports, as always. Things you've been shooting, guns you've been buying, maybe even something you sold, although some people say, I never sell guns. Well, I do. If I want to buy one gun, I might sell two or three to get a better one. Upgrade.
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4: News this hour from Town Hall. I'm Jason Walker. Preliminary findings regarding South Carolina Senator Lindsey Graham's death released by Medical Examiner of D.C. Ken Lorman reports.
5: Senator Graham died after a rupture in his aorta, according to a preliminary medical examiner finding shared by his office. The rupture was related to the hardening of Graham's arteries. An official cause of death will be disclosed after toxicological and microscopic testing.
4: Senator Graham, one of President Trump's closest allies on Capitol Hill, he had traveled the globe to advocate a more aggressive U.S. foreign policy. Graham, a former Air Force attorney, served in Congress more than three decades. He just turned 71 years of age 2 days before his death. Meanwhile, Israeli Prime Minister Benjamin Netanyahu says Lindsey Graham was a great friend.
6: Yeah, I think America has lost a great patriot. Israel has lost one of the great champions of the American-Israeli alliance. And frankly, I've lost a beloved friend who I've had for many decades. There's just no one like him.
4: Netanyahu was appearing Sunday on NBC's Meet the Press. U.S. military launching numerous waves of strikes on Iran over the weekend following Tehran's attack on a container ship in the Strait of Hormuz. Massive nightclub fire in Bangkok. At least 27 people have been killed, most of them young, injured dozens more. Thailand's prime minister says many people have been hospitalized. And residents of Philadelphia and surrounding counties are cleaning up and assessing damage after a series of severe storms called microbursts swept through the region over the weekend with 70-mile-per-hour winds. More on these stories, townhall.com.
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4: Dozens of buildings testing positive for Legionnaire's disease amid an outbreak in New York City. Correspondent Julie Walker has a look now at the latest situation and what authorities are planning to do about it.
8: The Guggenheim Museum in New York City was among at least 31 buildings on Manhattan's Upper East Side testing positive for the bacteria that causes Legionnaire's disease in this latest outbreak. The City Health Department on Friday releasing that list, ordering those buildings to clean and disinfect their cooling towers. More than 45 people have been sickened in the latest outbreak, but none have died. Seven people died during an outbreak last year. The health department says Legionnaires is not transmitted person to person. People often contract it by breathing in tiny droplets of contaminated water. Julie Walker, New York.
4: And breaking news and analysis at townhall.com. A royal reunion of sorts between England's king and his youngest son. Here's Ed Donahue.
9: King Charles hosted his son, Prince Harry, and met with his family for the first time in years. There has been a royal rift since the king's youngest son and wife, Meghan, quit royal life and moved to California 6 years ago. Harry, Meghan, Prince Archie, and Princess Lilibet got together with the king and Queen Camilla at Highgrove House, a country estate outside London. Harry is in Britain for a number of charity events, including the Invictus Games.
10: Invictus has never just been about belonging to a team. It's about belonging to each other. We are a family, one that I am so proud and so honored to be a part of.
9: I'm Ed Donahue.
4: Apple is accusing OpenAI of stealing trade secrets. It's a major break in partnership between the iPhone company and the maker of the AI. More on these stories at townhall.com.
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0: All right, we're back with you. Tom Gresham here. It's Gun Talk. Give me a call with your range reports. Call me at Tom Talk Gun. Easiest way to get in there. Now, one of my good friends, been a friend for a long time, in the gun world and also in the aviation world, and he's just returned from an amazing trip flying all over Alaska in his PA-12 Piper Super Cruiser. Doug Turnbull joins us. Doug, when was that airplane made originally?
1: October 16th of 46.
0: 46. Oh, you have the old one. I had a 47. And for those who don't know the story, you helped me find a PA-12 Super Cruiser and then helped me usher me back as I was flying it for 6 days from Maine to Idaho with you kind of checking the weather and texting me and saying, go here, go there, don't go there.
1: Yeah, I've done so many trips across the country that I've got a checklist of places to go and stay and who to see, and it's great.
0: It was terrific. Obviously, people know you from Turnbull Restorations, where you helped really kind of reset the thinking on what you do with an old gun. You want to kind of explain that?
1: Yeah, I grew up in a gun shop. Mom and Dad had Creekside Gun Shop. I enjoyed the hands-on aspect of gun fixing, refinishing, and my father, got into messing around with the old bone charcoal color case hardening process. And I took that process and expanded it, learned about it, figured out how to duplicate different gun manufacturers, whether it's Parker, and early Fox, which is different than Winchester and L.C. Smith and that. And I ran that company along with my employees who really put their heart into things for close to 40 years.
0: I mean, you combined art with science in all the stuff you were doing.
1: Yes, I did. And, I look at upgraded guns and custom guns differently than a lot of people. I look at it as how can we reproduce what the factories made back in the day. Mm-hmm. So we're doing the old original historical metal finishes, the bone charcoal, the carbona charcoal blue, rust blue. We did restocking, did all that stuff to make them. And then if we were upgrading it with engraving, I always pushed, let's make it look like an original gun, not necessarily a custom. So you would kind of mix the two together, mm-hmm. but engraving to me, it was all the old style, whether it's Colt or the American shotguns were different styles, and it had to have the proper look. As strange as that is, that's what I always push for.
0: Sure.
1: And that's there's some incredible, absolutely incredible custom stuff, but my eye was always original. What does it look like originally?
0: You clearly have an old soul. You love the lever actions, the single actions. You fly around a 1946 airplane. What do they say? Some people are just born in the wrong century.
1: Sometimes I wonder, why I got into the gun side and not the airplane side. My father had a 185 amphib and behind the house, and we used to go to Alaska fishing.
0: Well, you do both. Guns and air. Sounds a little bit similar to me, man. I was just out flying yesterday. Went up to Dixietown, flew in, had a good time flying around Idaho. All right, but we've got to talk about something else. You have not just an appreciation for, but a love of the art of gunsmithing. It is a real thing for you. It touches you.
1: Yes, it does. It's in restoration work. It's not just putting a pretty finish on. It's when was the gun made? What was the polish supposed to look like in that era? And if it's a pre-13 Winchester Colt, it typically has a high polish, and it's not always a never, but it's generally always has a high polish. And it's because it's a pre-war gun. After the war started, how do you cut back on dollars and cents? Well, you cut out the polish because the guys out using them don't really care.
0: Right.
1: So I tied all that into what we do. And, it's got to have the right look. It's all about the look. As a friend of mine says, when you walk up to a restored gun or an original gun that, a very, very high condition, he says, where's the fly? And you're looking for the fly on it. You're looking for something that stands out.
0: It's not right.
1: It's not right. And then once you find it, if you find it, if you happen to, then you start looking, well, why? And you start digging deeper into, especially the collectible side. Mm-hmm. And that's a lot of what we did was, okay, let's try to make it so there's no flies on it.
0: Well, and the guns that you made, and, you know, yes, you worked on them, but in essence, you really made them. People now talk about it in almost reverent terms. You say, oh, it's a Turnbull. We're talking with Doug Turnbull right now. I mean, and then you ran that to a certain point, and then you sold the company. Okay, so what's this latest thing you've done?
1: So I've been out of it for 4 years, and I've gone to schools, and I've talked to gunsmithing schools and students, and I've done my part. I've cut my notch out. Well, what can I do to help the industry? I mean, the industry got me to where I am. The industry has been very, very gracious to us and really blessed with it. And it's like, okay, do I go to schools and talk and teach? Do I teach different aspects? And I came up with this idea of doing a Doug Turnbull Firearms Restoration Grant and try to get the students to look at gunsmithing in a different field. There's gunsmithing and there's repairing, and then there's building custom guns and refinishing stuff. Well, what if we try to get them to think about restoration, and is that something of an interest? So what we're doing is working with Pennsylvania Gunsmithing School. I'm funding the grant personally. It has nothing to do with Turnbull Restoration because I've been gone for 4 years.
0: So you're putting your own money into this thing.
1: Yeah, it's my money. It's my money, my word, my idea to how can we give back. And what we're going to do is work with the Pennsylvania Gunsmithing, and they're going to work at looking at, and they're going to grab their core of their group that's going to do this restoration project. And they're going to figure out, well, what type of gun do we want to restore? Is it a shotgun? Is it American shotgun? Mm-hmm. Is what I'm kind of looking at. Is it a Winchester or a Colt or a Marlin or some offshoot? And then they've got to learn about it. Okay, when was it manufactured? And look at it. How was it polished? To what degree was it polished? What year is it?
0: Okay, but what does your grant do? Is it like a scholarship?
1: I'm funding the work for the school to put it together, to learn all about restoration and restore this piece, and the piece will end up being part of the school, and the students will put their heart and soul into what I'm hoping, to learn how to restore a firearm back to what it was originally.
0: Why do I get the feeling that is cool as this is, what you're doing, it feels like the start of something. It's not the thing, it's the start of the thing.
1: It's the start of the thing, yeah. It's trying to change ideas. It's trying to get the students and the staff, because the staff is into it as much as the students.
0: Sure.
1: To think, what do we got to do to put all this together, to bring it to fruition, to make it truly work.
0: And once you get that going, you get people thinking about it, and not just there, but in other gunsmithing schools and other gunsmiths around the country who are thinking.
1: And that's exactly what I'm hoping for, and I'm hoping by year two or three, it may be, three or four different gunsmith schools in 1 year may be taking on this project, and now it's going to be it may be three different style of guns, or it's, maybe mm-hmm. it's the same brand of a rifle or whatever.
0: Taking cool guns and then making them beautiful again.
1: Bring it back to factory standards.
0: Wow.
1: And it may become a competition between them. But I've got to start somewhere of getting the ball going and getting some excitement in and around it.
0: It sounds to me like you sold the company, got in your airplane, flew around the country, flew up to Alaska, flew all over the place. You had a lot of time to process a lot of thoughts. In that little single-engine plane, you're putt-putting around, you're going to these interesting places who are in the middle of nowhere, and you've been working on this idea for a while.
1: Yeah, I have. I just got back from 32 days on the road and flew 134 hours. At 90 to 95 miles an hour.
0: People that think we're kidding when we say, sometimes if you got a headwind, the 18-wheelers are passing you, but they are.
1: They do, yeah, absolutely. And, you know, and sometimes you're going to find that, you know, you've got to be 500 feet or maybe a little lower because you're going across the prairie, and that's the only place you've got no wind, or maybe it's, yep. maybe you're lucky you got a tailwind at 2 miles an hour.
0: 2 miles an hour, right, exactly. But it does give you a lot of time to think and come up with ideas.
1: It does, yeah. There's so many different ways to look at things. And just like I tell the students, you know, there's money in so many different areas in the industry because, maybe you're a machinist. So, okay, we'll build parts for something. Mm-hmm. Maybe you like wood and you're a checker. You're just a stock maker and not just, but, you know, your love is doing stocking. Well, learn about it. Become the best. Take a 3-hour job and turn it into a 2-hour or 1-hour job.
0: Can people make a living as gunsmiths now?
1: Oh, yeah. Yeah. Yep. They can. I think more becoming specialized. A general gunsmith is tough mm-hmm. because you've got to be a jack of all trades.
0: Right.
1: If you work at really understanding a specific thing or, you know, like us, we worked on Winchesters. We worked on American double Winchester lever guns.
0: Right.
1: We worked on American side-by-sides, some Colt, single actions, and then 1911s.
0: And by limiting the scope, you were able to get really good at what you did.
1: Exactly. You know, we were doing the bone charcoal color case hardening, and back in, what was it, Kentucky Bicentennial, late 80s, early 90s, mm-hmm. Kevin Cherry called and said he wanted 500 Winchester 94 case colored. And I said, yep, we can do that. This is the price. Hung up the phone and went, what have I done?
0: How are we going to do this?
1: And I've, and it's happened so many times. We did 2,500 1911s that we charcoal blued. We did the Remington UMC run.
0: I've often talked about my idea that we do in our family. I've told my kids, and it sounds like you're doing the same thing, which is, if somebody asks you if you can do something, always say yes and then go figure out how.
1: Yeah, exactly. And we've done that so many times.
0: Well, you've done amazing work. I mean, you are this rare combination of an artist and a good businessman. And now you have moved on to this next level, which is, okay, how do I help other people to do what I did and to appreciate what I appreciate?
1: And then let them build their own name.
0: What is the school again that you're doing this first grant to?
1: It's a Pennsylvania gunsmithing school down in Pittsburgh,
0: okay.
1: PA.
0: Very good. Well, I know they appreciate it. I got to tell you, we appreciate it. Those of us who love guns and what you have done and really kind of recaptured, if you will, this love of fine guns and the restoration work. You broke the ground. You created this whole movement. You really did.
1: Yeah. Yeah, I've broken the mold. I've had dealers and gunsmiths that in the early 80s saying, you know, you're ruining this stuff to thank God for what you're done and what, you know, the quality they've put into it and the acceptance of restoration if it's done right. And there's some fantastic stuff that's being produced that I look at it and go, I know it's redone, but holy cow, is that good?
0: Yeah, it's really good. Well, congratulations. Well done. You're an amazing talent, and now you're spreading that and making sure that that goes forward. Doug Turnbull, thank you so much for what you're doing, my friend.
1: Tom, great to talk with you.
0: All righty. All right, don't go far. We'll be right back with more Gun Talk.
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got a question for you. Assuming you own more than one pistol, and I'm guessing that a lot of the people listening to this do, how do you decide which one to carry? If you're going to go carry a gun for self-defense, how do you make the decision on which one? And which one do you carry the most? Just kind of curious. I mean, it's like, once again, no right or wrong answer. Just wondering. 866-TALK-GUN or TOM-TALK-GUN. Over in Texas, they got a Senate race going on. Fascinating, actually. And one of the candidates, the Democrat, James Tallarico, has made it a point, although he's trying to hide from it now, promoting and parading his anti-gun positions. And I'm wondering if the word is out, if Texans actually know about Tallarico's happenstance or, you know, somebody saying this. This is actually on video. You can go look at it. When he said, let's see, making sure I get this right. Yeah, he says, I think universal background checks, I think closing the gun show loophole, an assault weapons ban, a large capacity magazine ban, I think restricting large firearm purchases. I think even we should start to think about handgun design safety standards. So he favors a ban on AR-15s, favors a ban on standard capacity magazines. Now, if you ask him, that was in 2020. If you ask him today, he says, oh, yeah, no, I'm a Second Amendment supporter. He says, but just most people don't really realize, you know, that you're able to do restrictions on guns and still support the Second Amendment. Actually, no, sir, you're not. Actually, no, you're not. I also love the ones, not Tallarico, but others, said, well, you know, most politicians have never read the Second Amendment. Because if they did, they would know it says well-regulated. Well, it does, in fact, say well-regulated. It starts off, a well-regulated militia being necessary to the security of a free state. The right of the people to keep and bear arms shall not be infringed. That's the whole thing. Just a few words. But you got to go back and say, what did the word regulated mean when they wrote it? And you look back at the dictionaries at the time, it was very clear and very easy to understand. And very much not what people are saying it is today. Regulated simply meant that it works well. Really, well-equipped, well-run, well-regulated militia means it has the equipment it needs, it has the guns, it has the ammunition, it's trained, and it is competent. That's what well-regulated meant at the time. We talk about regulating a clock, making sure it's running correctly. So, the current gun banners like to say, well, well-regulated means we can regulate, we can restrict gun rights. That is not at all what it meant. And frankly, to say that is to say you know nothing about the Supreme Court decisions of the last 15, 20 years on the Second Amendment. Because the Supreme Court has said, no, that's not what that meant. It simply meant well-rehearsed, well-equipped. It meant that the militia, which is all of us, can and should and must have guns. The Second Amendment actually says we should all have guns. Now, you are not required to have a gun, but it also says the government is prohibited from keeping you from having guns. There are those who say that, you know, the government doesn't allow, or the government allows this or that. That's not how it works in our country. Now, in other countries, that is how it works. Everything is prohibited unless the government allows it. Here, everything is allowed unless the government prohibits it. It is an essential difference, and it is the essence of liberty. We can do whatever we want unless it is specifically prohibited. That's just the way our laws work. So, the government doesn't allow you to carry a gun. The government doesn't allow you to own guns. The government may try to prohibit those activities. But under the Second Amendment, it is specifically prohibited from doing that.
That is what the Second Amendment is. That is a restriction on the government. It is not a right that is granted to us. We have that right. What have you been shooting? Give me a holler. I'd love to know about it. Love to get those range reports. And also, how many 22s do you own?

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0: I remember back many years ago, or just not too long after we got started doing Gun Talk Radio, MSNBC came to town and wanted to do an interview with me. They spent like 3 days with me. And in the process of doing all that, and once they asked me, so how many guns do you own? And just, I don't know, it just popped into my head. I said, more than I need and not as many as I want. Still seems like a good answer. I don't know. Let's go line one. John's with us out of St. Louis, Missouri. Hello, John. You're on Gun Talk.
1: Hello. Yes, I'm here. Do you hear me?
0: I got you. Go ahead, sir.
1: Yeah, I'm driving right now. I'm heading down to the Arnold Rifle Pistol Club in Arnold, south of St. Louis, to shoot some wobble trap. But when I hear you, that word need comes up all the time in your discussions where people are quizzing you on need versus, you know, what do you need a car for? What do you need of this or that? What I've been doing for several years is when I hear somebody ask that, I ask them right to their face. I go, hey, what are you, a communist? You know, they look at me befuddled, like, what are you talking about, John? I say, hey, that's the communist word. That's communism when you're starting to decide what people need. Our country is a country of wants. And if you want something, you legally, obviously, but you get busy, you figure out how to get it, you may or may not get it. But that's what you do. But when it comes down to needs, there's going to be a group somewhere deciding what you need.
0: Yes.
1: And my final on that is, if we were to get taken over by communism, I'm 79, so hopefully not, but if that were to happen, I want to be a decider. I call it the group of deciders. And I tell my buddies, I'll be trying to be as fair and nice to you as I can be, but believe you me, you don't want me deciding on what you need, whether it be the house to own, the car to own, the gun to own or not own. You don't want me there, even though I'd be a pretty good guy, I think. But yep. I tell you what, I challenge everybody, when you hear that word pop up in conversation, what do you need that for? What do they need that? Communists, and call them out on it.
0: There you go. I like it. That's a great. I tell you what, I'm going to borrow that. Consider it stolen. There you go. So it's a good idea. Thank you for the call. I appreciate it. Oh, yeah, and good shooting, by the way, when you get down to Arnold. Yeah. Somebody said, what do you need that for? What do you mean, what do I need it for? I want it. You know, the only question is it legal? Do I want it? And can I afford it? You know, what do you need a $5,000 pistol for? Don't. That's the good part about it. I don't have to need anything. I just want it, and if I can afford it, or like in my case, say, okay, well, I'm going to get something that I've been going through the process over the last few years of, I have a lot of guns, none of them are very special, and selling several at a time, and then replacing them with like one really nice gun. So now I'm going to quality over quantity, I guess, is what you'd say. All right, let's drop down line two. Tom's in Houston, Texas. Hello, Tom, you're on Gun Talk.
2: Hey, good afternoon, Tom.
0: Yes, sir.
2: You asked about how many 22s I've got.
0: Right.
2: And I was sitting here thinking I got seven of them. But then I remembered recently they had the Taurus little 9mm pistol
0: right
2: on sale. And for $259, you got a free... what do you call it? American Red Rider or whatever, the single action.
0: Okay. 22 revolver.
2: Yes, but it's the one you got to open. It's like a Army Special, but you know, you open the gate and you reload the round one by one.
0: Single action.
2: Roll out.
0: Yeah, it's a single action revolver. So you got that for free?
2: Yes, sir. So I'm up to 10 22s right now. And I love the 22 cartridge. And people always, when I get to talking to them, I say, well, let's stop and think about it. If we're in a survival situation and I can carry 300 rounds of 22 versus 35, 45 rounds of 9mm or 5.7 or whatever.
0: Right.
2: And then I stop and then they say, well, yeah, but I still like my 5.56. I said, okay. I said, so you're going to take down a squirrel or a rabbit or whatever. You're out there on your own, you know, or maybe you got two or three people with you. You know, I can eat two or three squirrels. I cannot eat a whole deer and continue to move.
0: Yep.
2: You want me to pack, refrigerate, and preserve 150 pounds of dressed up?
0: I understand what you're saying. All right, so let me ask you, I'll go a little further. All right, we're up to 10 22s, and I'll bet you if I forced you to, you could probably find another one or two you forgot about. But here's another question for you. Do you have any earthly idea how many rounds of 22 ammo you have?
2: I'm somewhere between 3,500 and 4,000.
0: Okay, well, that's a...
2: And 400 of that is Magnum.
0: Oh, 22 Magnum.
2: I bought the Kel-Tec PMR-30, which as soon as I slap a magazine in that booger, I have 30 rounds before I'm out.
0: That is one of the most fun pistols to shoot. We were shooting that thing at an indoor range at Kel-Tec one time, shooting video. I don't know if you've ever experienced this with yours, but in the right light, when you shoot that thing, it blows out a donut of fire. It's a ring of fire that comes out from the muzzle. It's really cool.
2: It's called the Johnny Cash model. And it's a good little pistol. And, of course, they have the CMR now, which, what is it, 14 or 16-inch barrel?
0: Right.
2: And God only knows what the muzzle velocity is on that booger.
0: All right, well, I love it. Thank you for the call, sir. I just, you know, I love it. He's counting up his 22s, and he goes, oh, but wait, there's another one. Of course, at first he started out with 8, and he said, but I got a free one. So then he said, well, I guess it's 10. I'm going, huh. And then he says, you got 10 22s. I'm thinking, you got a 10 22? Oh, whoa, no, that's a different thing. But everybody ought to have a 10-22. Also, you know another 22 rifle I really like? And if you have one, you understand. If you don't, you may not understand it. Is the Smith & Wesson M&P 15-22. It is an AR-15 in 22 rimfire, basically. The fire control group is the same. And I don't know what they are, $300, $400. They're not terribly expensive. And just fun. Great way to get somebody going. Got the collapsible stock, adjustable stock, so you can have, you know, kids or people of different sizes shoot them, and they're just fun. And stick a red dot on it, and it's easy for everybody to shoot. It's a great way to start people out shooting. Obviously, if you're going to, in any of these, I know sometimes people say it's just a 22, you don't need hearing protection. Yes, you do. Hearing... It's a one-way loss deal. If you've ever hung around somebody who's lost his or her hearing, you start to understand how incredibly frustrating it is. They say now that loss of hearing actually

0: tax on each one of them. Every time you bought a suppressor or silencer, you had to pay a $200 tax. The tax is gone. That does not exist anymore. So now it's like no dollars for tax and mere days to get it in. And people are buying silencers like crazy. So there you go. Let's grab Stan on line 4 out of Nevada. Hey, Stan, you're on Gun Talk. What's your question, sir?
1: Well, I had two questions. You gave me a third one. The first two were just fun. The first is, why do I need a gun? The same reason I would ask somebody why they need a fire extinguisher if they're not expecting a fire.
0: You know the answer. I do. The thing about that, and I'll let you get to your other questions, but I have run that past several people. When I said, you got a fire extinguisher, right? Trying to use that as an example. I am stunned at how many people do not have a fire extinguisher in their house. I can't even imagine it. But you'd be amazed at how many people don't and thinking, okay, well, you just are clearly not thinking about this.
1: Yeah, the same people that would, of course, expect calling the police is going to save a home break-in.
0: Exactly, right, exactly. All right, go ahead, continue.
1: The second is, why would I want a gun? I would ask, why do people want Ferraris? They're a lot of fun.
0: Because they're fun, and I just want one. You know, and really the only question at that point, isn't it, that can I afford it? And if I can afford it and I want it, why wouldn't I? Where's the harm?
1: Exactly. But the third one, while I was listening on hold, you were talking about suppressors.
0: Mm-hmm.
1: I think that's an important question. That's ear protection.
0: Right.
1: And if we're talking about using a firearm inside your home, these are people that have never fired a gun, don't know what kind of damage they do to your ears. I very much don't agree with suppressors not being legal because, if I'm going to use my .40 in my house to defend myself, I'd really like to not go deaf doing it.
0: I agree, and I remember Ed Head from Gunsight, who Ed's no longer with us, but he said he would keep earmuffs, electronic earmuffs, next to his nightstand or on his nightstand so that if he had to get up, if there was a bump in the night or something, he'd put those on. Yes, you get hearing protection from it, but also with the amplification, you can hear what's going on in the rooms around you. And I thought, that's brilliant. I love that idea.
1: Because exactly, if I'm trying to find someone in the dark in my house, mm-hmm. and I have ear muffs on, like, that just makes it harder.
0: Yeah, but if they are amplified, if you've got electronic ear muffs, then you can hear sounds in the other rooms. That's a better way to go. I love it. You got three good points there. Thank you, sir. Appreciate the call. Let's grab Chris in California on 5. Hey, Chris, you got something interesting here.
2: Hi, Tom. Yes, I remember from a show a while back, you were saying that supporters of Wayne LaFiere moved from the NRA to the NRAILA.
0: No. Let's stop that right there. No. They moved to the NRA Foundation, Friends of the NRA. Different group completely.
2: Okay, well, great. I'm glad you cleared that up because I got a text message saying that there's a virtual session for working to become work with the NRA ILA in their activities, and I just wanted to verify that it wasn't something that would be going to Wayne LaFiere supporters.
0: No. Boy, I am really glad you asked that question. No, the bad guys at NRA with the LaFiere group have moved over to the NRA Foundation. They've actually changed the name of it now. And they're being sued by NRA to get the money back because there's like, I don't know, $150 million sitting over there that these guys have grabbed. But no, NRA ILA is perfectly good. And actually, I think it's better than it's ever been. And they're working very closely with the other Second Amendment groups, Second Amendment Foundation, Gun Owners of America, Firearms Policy Coalition, and all of them working together on these cases. So if you have an interest in that seminar, I would suggest you go ahead and do it.
2: Okay, can I give that information out, the time and date?
0: Yeah, go ahead.
2: Okay, yeah, it's a webinar. It's the 14th of this month, and it's 6 p.m. to 8 p.m. Pacific Standard Time. That's according to the text I received from them.
0: And probably going to the NRA ILA website will get you the information on that, I'm guessing.
2: I'm guessing that, too. I didn't research that far. I'm just going off the text I received.

0: believed, and I just wanted to verify that they're the good guys.
1: Yeah, I'm glad you asked. No, you're correct. Yeah, those directors who actually got ousted moved over to the NRA Foundation, and that is the group that puts on the Friends of the NRA banquets. The money is supposed to go to NRA, but they somehow have, I don't know exactly how it happened. And there's a lawsuit involved, and it's a mess. But no, NRA ILA is just fine. We got time for Ken. All right, let's do that. Line three, Ken's in Boise, Idaho. Hello, Ken. You're on Gun Talk. Let's talk 22.
2: Thanks. Hey, 22s. I was just counting mine up. I've got a dozen right now, and I just thinned a herd and sold 3 handguns within the last month. And, can't have enough. I've got 7 handguns and 5 rifles. I'm getting low on ammo. I counted the other day. I only had about 50,000 rounds left. So
1: you're a man.
2: One of the local stores had a real good deal, and I thought, well, I better buy a little more. So I bought another 6,600 rounds. So I'm up to 56,000 rounds.
1: Oh,
2: and
1: my gosh.
2: For a while.
1: All right, so what's the next 22 you're going to buy?
2: You know, I went through all the handguns that anybody, if they put competition in the name, I bought one. And then I thinned the herd and bought 2 Vol Courts and Black Mambas. And I love those handguns. They just shoot so sweet. They run like a Singer sewing machine.
1: Well, exactly. And Vol Courts just make such nice, nice guns. I mean, you really can't go bad with those. They're just wonderful. Well done. So I think 56,000 rounds of 22 ammo, that's a good number. You know, when people say, well, I've got like 4,000 or 5,000 rounds, I think, man, those are rookie numbers. We got to up our game here. And the thing that's nice about it, now that ammo prices are a little bit lower, 22, you can afford them. You can buy them 1,000 at a time. You know, 1,000 this week, 1,000 next week. You do that for a year or two, you might be up to some good numbers there. How many rounds do you have? Love to hear. John Moses Browning reshaped the 20th century battlefield and civilian arsenal with relentless genius. His 128 patents birthed the 1911 pistol, still the benchmark for reliability and ergonomics after 115 years. The Browning Auto 5, the first successful semi-automatic shotgun, and the immortal M2 50 caliber machine gun. He pioneered short recoil operation, Colt 1900, 1911, gas operation, the BAR, and the tilting barrel lock still used in nearly every modern semi-auto pistol, Winchester lever actions, Colt revolvers, Remington pumps, and FN's high power all carry his DNA. Browning didn't just design guns, he invented the mechanical language the entire industry still speaks. One Utah farm boy armed the free world.
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1: More American women than ever are choosing firearms for self-protection. Female gun ownership has climbed 177% since 1990, with roughly 1 in 4 women now owning a gun. Since 2019, 68% of new female buyers cite protection as their main reason. 1 in 4 women has survived severe physical violence from an intimate partner. Many have learned that police often arrive too late. Compact, concealable handguns top their shopping lists. Women-specific training courses sell out within hours, and ranges report female attendance doubling in many states with rational carry laws. Firearm companies now market directly to women, showing them as confident, capable guardians rather than sidekicks. Millions of women are rejecting helplessness and embracing armed self-reliance as the most reliable insurance policy in an uncertain world.

0: All right, Matt Whitney here. Going straight to the phones. Going to talk with Bob in Denver on 4. Hello, Bob. You're on Gun Talk. How can we help you?
1: Yes, Tom. I've had multiple surgeries to my neck and can't stand recoil very much. But I like bird shooting and looking for a resource for 2.5-inch, 28-gauge shotgun shells and 5 or 7.5s so I can shoot more.
0: Question is, do you have a gun chambered in 2.5-inch, or do you just look for lower recoil?
1: Lower recoil. It's chambered 2 3/4, which is readily available, but 2.5-inch I've shot before, and it works really well in the Remington 1100, but I don't know where to buy the shells anymore.
0: I'm not sure right offhand. I'm doing a little check right now to see what I can find. 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RST shells online. 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You're not going to find anything like this locally, of course. 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
1: Oh, perfect, guys. Very much appreciate it.
0: You bet, and good luck with that, buddy. I appreciate what you're saying. The recoil and the 28 gauge is great. I love it because it's much, much more effective than a 410. 410 has low recoil, but also, you know, not nearly the number of shot pellets. So that's the way to go. Yeah, rstshells.com. Good luck with that. Thanks for the call, sir. Shotgun. I just got the Claycopter from Caldwell. Haven't had a chance to get it out yet. That just looks like the coolest fun toy. Throwing those spinning targets for clay. Well, it's not clay targets. They're spinning goofy targets. You got to look at the video of them. If you go to Caldwell website and take a look at the Claycopter, it just looks like so much fun. I've had a chance to shoot the targets or make them fly, but not shoot them with a gun, at least not so far. So we're going to be doing that pretty soon. We'll get out and do that. And I just got my 28 gauge back. Speaking of 28, I sent it off to the gunsmith, had it cleaned, had it serviced. Got it all back. I was able to get a 28-gauge over and under that was fitted to me. It's bent for a left-handed shooter. And having your shotgun fitted to you is like magic. It is unbelievable what it does for you. You will shoot so much better. Seriously, you will. So if you're thinking about what can I do next, if you like shotgunning and you've never had a gun fitted to you, find a place. You know, a lot of the good skeet ranges or sporting clays ranges will have a gun fitter available, or they have one that comes through occasionally. You spend the money, get a gun fitted to you, see what it does for you. I think you will be amazed at what a difference it makes. Once again, why would I need to do that? Well, because I want to. Need is not a factor in this. It's not the Bill of Needs. It's the Bill of Rights. And as our caller said, besides, it's communist to ask about need. Why does anybody need a car that goes 120 miles an hour? I don't know. Just want it. Okay, is it legal to go? If I can drive it that fast where it's legal, I will. There you go. As long as you keep it legal and you can afford it, I don't care. And if you want to buy a $300 pistol, that's fine. If you want to buy a $5,300 pistol, I don't care. It doesn't affect me one way or the other. You know, it just doesn't. Love to get your take on that. If you want to join us, call me right now. You can get on the after show. Call me at Tom Talk Gun. Question on the floor is, let's compare $500 guns and $5,000 guns. If you had the money, would you spend it on a gun like that? In the meantime, go out and do a little shooting this week. Shoot more ammo. Buy more ammo. Take somebody with you. It's fun to take a friend to the range. We all need to do more of that. Be safe out there. Watch those muzzles.
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5: News this hour from Town Hall. I'm John Scott. The U.S. and Iran each asserting they control the Strait of Hormuz after a weekend of attacks stretching across the wider Middle East. The attacks that continued into Monday morning further threatened any diplomacy to end the war. The attacks underline that the waterway that once saw a fifth of the world's traded crude oil and natural gas pass through it remains the key issue in negotiations. Iran and the U.S. nearly at the midway point of a 60-day period of an interim deal that was supposed to set up talks for a permanent end to the war. Oil prices have jumped in Asian shares, mostly lower, after the U.S. carried out airstrikes and Iran retaliated. The prices of Brent crude and U.S. benchmark crude gaining nearly 5% early Monday. Ukraine's president announcing changes to his government.
6: Ukrainian Prime Minister Yulia Spyrydenko has stepped down as President Volodymyr Zelensky makes changes to Ukraine's government. The former prime minister saying, "I remain ready to serve the Ukrainian state and carry out every task aimed at strengthening Ukraine's position, defending our national interests, and bringing a just peace closer." Spyrydenko, the former economy minister, was named prime minister in July 2025. Zelensky announced her resignation in a post, saying that Ukraine is changing its political strategy. Zelensky also says there will be changes among the top ranks of Ukraine's law enforcement agencies. I'm Donna Water.
5: Senator Lindsey Graham's death sparking a political scramble in South Carolina. As a senior senator and ally of President Trump, Graham was expected to win re-election easily. Now Governor Henry McMaster must appoint a temporary replacement until January. Meanwhile, Democrats have nominated Charleston pediatrician Annie Andrews. More on these stories from townhall.com.
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5: In consumer news, Kia America issuing a new recall for 463,000 SUVs.
10: It's urging owners to again park their vehicles outside and away from buildings after several customers reported fires following previous repairs. The recall announced this week by the National Highway Traffic Safety Administration replaces a prior one Kia initiated in 2024. Certain Tellurides from the 2020 to 2024 model years are affected. The front power seat motor of these vehicles may overheat due to a stuck slide knob. To address the hazard, Kia's new fix will be for dealers to install an electronic fuse assembly free of charge. Keith Peters reporting.
5: It's a World Cup semifinal lineup for the ages. England and Argentina. They'll be playing on Wednesday. France plays Spain in the first semifinal. That's on Tuesday. News and analysis at townhall.com. Virginia's attempted assault weapon ban has apparently backfired.
11: Virginia Governor Abigail Spanberger signed a ban on modern sporting rifles and standard capacity magazines, but it triggered a massive surge in gun sales, with background checks up 241% in June alone compared to the previous year. Legal challenges have partially blocked enforcement, while sales data shows more such rifles in circulation now than before the ban attempt. Ken Lorman reporting.
5: A proposed legal settlement with the U.S. government would require the Keystone Pipeline Systems operator, Canada-based Southbow, to pay a civil penalty of nearly $27 million over a major oil spill in Kansas. The 2002 rupture dumped nearly 13,000 barrels of heavy crude into a creek in Washington County. The company disputing the allegations. More on these stories at townhall.com.
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14: Graham has died suddenly from a heart issue. We'll examine his legacy.
15: 84-year-old Kentucky Senator Mitch McConnell is finally opening up about his month-long absence from Capitol Hill.
14: Record high temps in Utah and Montana. Where is the extreme heat headed next?
15: And using AI for help finding homeowners insurance.
16: In this 18 to 34 age group, in the polling that we did recently, about 2 in 5, so 40% of them, are using AI in some capacity to help them shop for home insurance.
15: Kaz Wyda at NerdWallet on the best way to shop for homeowners insurance. Tributes have been pouring in from friends and colleagues following the sudden death of South Carolina Senator Lindsey Graham. President Trump on social media called the veteran Republican a true American patriot. Graham died Saturday night following a tear in his aorta due to cardiovascular disease. Even those who didn't see eye to eye with him politically earned his respect, including Delaware Democrat Chris Coons, who was on ABC's This Week.
17: He could break the ice. He could make everybody crack up. The very first trip I took with him, I wrote down a whole list of Lindseyisms. And I'm going to look for that because it is hard to lose him.
15: Graham was elected to the Senate in 2002 and has held the seat since. He ran against Trump for the 2016 presidential nomination, you'll recall. He grew up in the back room of his family's bar in Central South Carolina. After his parents died while he was in college, Graham eventually became legal guardian for his younger sister. He was never married, never had kids. He served in the Air Force Reserve until his retirement in 2015. Senator Lindsey Graham, dead at the age of 71. More now on the political life of Lindsey Graham from Republican consultant Matt Mikowiak, president of Potomac Strategy Group. Matt, how will he be remembered?
18: Yeah, I mean, this is a shocking loss. He's a vibrant person, works all the time, and, you know, travels the world quite a bit as a senator. He just returned from Ukraine. Every senator is different. I worked in the U.S. Senate I've now worked for three U.S. senators, and so I'm quite familiar with the institution and the individuals in it. He was a larger-than-life figure, just absolutely kind of irrepressible energy. And you know, he had very deeply held beliefs, but he was really a legislator in the truest sense. He was really always about the art of the possible. And he recognized that negotiation and compromise were the only way to get things done. I think when you think about Lindsey Graham, it's a couple of things that come to mind. I think one is obviously very, proud son of South Carolina, had a kind of difficult life. His parents both died when he was very young. He adopted his sister and took care of her. But really, fought for his state as hard as anyone has in Congress. But I think second is, he just was a very strong voice on national security. And just deeply, deeply defended, American strength at home and abroad. Very strong supporter of Israel. Very clear-eyed about the national security threats posed by both state actors like Iran and non-state actors like terrorist organizations. Very strong defender of our American military, of it being a peace through strength. And I guess lastly, honestly, maybe one of the most consequential moments of his career is the moment in the Brett Kavanaugh nomination, Supreme Court nomination hearing, where he just kind of had enough at all with all the silliness over his high school yearbooks and all this other stuff. Graham was not someone who would do that unless he really believed that things had gone too far. And I really do think at that time, some Republican senators were starting to get a little bit weak-kneed. Hmm. And then the media attention at that time was pretty intense, the scrutiny over Kavanaugh.
19: Yeah.
18: That really did turn the tide, and I think it really did make a huge difference in shaping the future of the Supreme Court.
19: We're speaking with Matt Mikowiak, Republican consultant, also president of Potomac Strategy Group, and we're talking about the death of South Carolina Republican Senator Lindsey Graham at the age of 71. How did he maintain the relationship with President Trump? Because they didn't start off exactly seeing eye to eye.
18: No, that's right. I mean, he ran for president in 2016, the same time Trump did the first time. And like most of the people that ran, he was pretty critical of Trump and said some harsh things. Trump has a pretty short memory in that regard. He's appointed a number of his critics, like Rubio and Vance, to the highest offices in government. It became pretty clear that once Graham got out, he saw that Trump was going to be the nominee, and he obviously wanted him to be successful. And so you asked how they build a relationship. I mean, it was day by day, brick by brick. I don't know if there's any U.S. senator who spent more time with Trump than Lindsey Graham.
19: Hmm.
18: Part of that is, he remained unmarried even into his 70s, and so he didn't have a lot of the kind of familial and personal demands that a lot of people have. And he was just an absolute workaholic. And so, they played golf together a lot. He would obviously go down to Florida to see the president. He was, basically had, walk-in access in the Oval Office, even in the second term as he did in the first term. As President Trump said, on Meet the Press, Graham was a great kind of barometer in the Senate, because he was very realistic. He understood, the politics of all sides. He had relationships with Democrats so he could get things done. There was trust on both sides. He was a deal maker, and that did, at times frustrate people on the far right, thinking he was, moving too much to the middle, or perhaps not a, committed conservative. I never looked at him that way. I looked at him as someone who was deeply effective, focused, relentless. And again, I mean, I don't understand why you want to be in a legislative body if you weren't trying to get things done. It's sometimes is very fashionable to vote no and feel pure.
19: Yeah.
18: Graham was very much focused on what could be done. I mean, he was obviously a fairly mainstream or moderate voice on immigration, with the Gang of Eight, again, something that really frustrated the conservative base, all over the country. But he was very focused on what could be done. He wanted to solve problems. And, you would hope everyone in the U.S. Senate and the U.S. House would be that way. That's not really true. He was pretty rare. But because of that, he built up a lot of credibility on both sides. If he got involved in something, the chances that it would get done, that there would be an outcome, something that both sides could accept, a compromise, a reasonable compromise, was pretty high. I mean, he had a pretty high batting average overall.
19: It's Matt Mikowiak, Republican consultant and president of Potomac Strategy Group. The battle of wills continues over the Strait of Hormuz between the U.S. and Iran. The U.S. conducted multiple waves of strikes on Iranian military targets yesterday, and Iran fired at commercial vessels transiting the vital waterway. The Sunday attacks against Iran were the third wave in 24 hours. The U.S. says they're designed to degrade Iran's ability to launch attacks. Oil futures are higher by nearly 3% this morning. In a set of strikes late Saturday, the U.S. said it hit 140 Iranian targets. Iran subsequently
15: struck back at sites in Kuwait and Bahrain, as it has repeatedly in recent weeks. Mike Waltz is U.S. ambassador to the U.N.
20: We're supposed to believe that some junior officers are going rogue and firing on ships, but yet face no consequences from a dictatorial, hierarchy-based entity like the IRGC. I don't buy it.
15: He was on ABC's This Week. Although Iranian negotiators have sought to move forward on U.S. talks, U.S. officials say the Revolutionary Guard, Iran's powerful paramilitary force, has undermined talks with repeated attacks. Hey, make sure to check out a podcast of today's show, full of stories you won't hear this hour. 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
1: Thanks for spending time with us. Welcome into Monday. Nearly 60 million people across the country have been under severe weather alerts as a heat dome scorching the western part of the nation finally reached its peak. In Billings, Montana, temperatures reached a new record high of 110 degrees. Salt Lake City hit a record yesterday with 109. Extreme warmth was felt across the Great Basin, the Rockies, and sections of the desert southwest is expected to move east into the northern plains early this week. Separately, firefighters made progress yesterday on the Summit Fire burning in the Antelope Valley of north of Los Angeles. With forward progress on the blaze stopped, the fire has burned nearly 2,700 acres and is now 31% contained. Jonathan Torres is with L.A. County Fire.
2: Temperatures were in excess of nearly 100 degrees here. I know we had some winds about 10 to 15 miles an hour coming out of the east.
1: KABC Television says more than 500 firefighters have been battling the fire since it erupted Friday. Extreme heat, by the way, is expected over parts of Southern California and into Arizona through Thursday. 19 minutes after the hour on This Morning, America's First News. Here's Nicole Murray.
0: And now, the three big things you need to know. Number one.
3: South Carolina Senator Lindsey Graham, who was elected to the Senate in 2002 and was a political ally of President Trump, has died. He was 71 years old. Trump reacts to Graham's death on NBC.
4: There was nobody like him. He loved being a politician, and he was going to win his election. He was going to win it big. I endorsed him very early, and he was going to win it big. He got it, just had it made.
3: Officials say Graham died Saturday night from a brief and sudden illness.
0: Number two.
3: Tensions continue to flare up in the Middle East. The U.S. conducted multiple waves of strikes on Iranian military targets yesterday, and Iranian forces fired at commercial vessels transiting the Strait of Hormuz. Ambassador to the U.N. Mike Waltz on ABC.
5: I think Iran is still very much of the mindset that it can use the global economy as some type of leverage.
0: Number three.
3: Kentucky Senator Mitch McConnell has released a statement regarding his prolonged absence. The lawmaker said he was briefly unconscious after he took a fall last month and has been dealing with a mild case of pneumonia. The 84-year-old has been hospitalized since June 14th. At least 27 people are dead and dozens of others are injured after a fire tore through a beer hall in Bangkok. Authorities say they are still investigating the cause of the fire. A man is recovering from injuries sustained in a bison attack at Yellowstone National Park. Video shows the bison charging at the victim and flipping him into the air. Moana failed to make a splash at the box office.
6: Maui, demigod of the wind and sea.
7: Hero of men.
6: Huh?
7: So it goes like this. Maui, shapeshifter, demigod of the wind and sea, hero of men.
3: The live-action remake pulled in $43 million at North American theaters during its opening weekend, pulling the number one spot at the box office. The film, however, had a $250 million production budget. Taylor Swift and Travis Kelce are married, but that's not what's making headlines anymore. A new report says that a New York City artist is selling the trash thrown out after the pop star's wedding at Madison Square Garden. Each bag is going for up to $100 each.
1: But it's not even their trash.
3: Well, it's right. The trash from the wedding. So it's like all connected.
1: It's the trash from like other people.
3: Well, probably. Their wedding guests.
1: So you're going to pay for it.
3: Well, that's
1: oh my goodness. That's where this is going.
3: Oh my goodness.
1: You're going to cough up the 100 bucks.
3: Yeah, but my question is, what would people do with the trash after that? Like, you put it on a mantle being like, oh my God, that was that Swift's wedding.
1: Hey, you want to come over Friday night and see my trash? Really? That's what this is?
3: Yeah, basically. Basically.
1: Oh my goodness.
3: But to others, it's art, I guess, right?
1: How do we verify trash?
3: Oh, that's a good question. Yeah. DNA, maybe?
1: Okay.
3: Yep.
1: 22 minutes now after the hour.
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0: Thanks for spending time with us. Luxury weddings costing into the six or seven figures often involve significant unexpected expenses and logistical challenges for couples. If you have the means, here's what to watch for from Dalvin Brown, personal finance reporter at the Wall Street Journal. Dalvin, set this up.
1: Yeah, so the wedding costs go up each year. And what wedding planners have told me is that, you know, we all just kind of try to keep up with the Joneses. So you go to a nice fancy wedding and then you kind of want to outdo it when you have your wedding. And so over time, the costs go up and just like how elaborate these events goes up as well. You know, one of the numbers that I had thought to put in my story was the average cost of a wedding in 2026 in the U.S. was $36,000. So I turned to the couples who were spending four times that and then some to kind of see, you know, what kind of planning went into their events as Taylor Swift and Travis Kelce were gearing up for their nuptials.
0: You referenced that average wedding cost is about $36,000, yet there was at least, I think, one couple you spoke to where the woman spent $55,000 just on flowers.
1: Absolutely. So yeah, let's start with them. I spoke with a couple in Florida who said that, you know, looking back on their wedding, which was beautiful, you know, there was one line item for flowers, and she's like, thinking back on it, she didn't feel like she saw $55,000 worth of flowers at the event. And she had also said that she doesn't even have a favorite flower, and flowers don't even really mean that much to her. So, you know, she did it all over again. You know, she wouldn't feel so pressured to just like, you know, shell out money on flowers that don't.
0: I mean, these are people who obviously have the means who are doing this, but do they not think that they just might want to spend, I don't know, $55,000 on something else? Or are they actually just swimming in that much money where it doesn't matter?
1: Yeah, I mean, it's a mixed bag of couples. However, you know, some of these couples, their families were helping pitch in for the wedding. I think the sort of common thread throughout them all was that, you know, they had a vision and a dream and they wanted to only be doing this once. And so, you know, whatever it cost to make that dream come true, they were willing to shell it to pay for it. But then, you know, in hindsight, it's like, oh, well, maybe I would have done this differently had I known all that I know now after going through it.
0: We're speaking with Dalvin Brown, personal finance reporter at the Wall Street Journal. The story is called Financial Lessons from People Who Had Lavish Weddings. What kind of lesson did the couple who had their wedding at some villa on Lake Como learn?
1: Yeah, I mean, one of the hard lessons for them came after the wedding, actually, after everyone went home and they got a $100,000 bill because of just like the damage that had been done. Apparently, half of that was for grass that had been damaged, and the bride was like, I looked at the grass, it looks perfectly fine to me, but maybe I wouldn't have put my cigarette out in the grass had I known. You know, it would cost so much. So that was a big one for them. And, you know, they had also wound up paying for a tent because it could have rained, $30,000 for a tent, and it didn't even rain.
0: Touch on the couple in New York City. They were, I think you said they had like seven different events because they were doing like sort of New York City culture and Indian culture.
1: I think the fact that I've never thought about how much lighting, you know, if you want the perfect wedding photos, then you have to pay for the lighting. But as a guest at a wedding, I'm not thinking about how much the lighting costs, you know. So I think it's just, you know, the sheer number of things and thoughts that have to go into planning a wedding, really of any budget, but certainly, you know, if you're getting into the six figures and you want to make sure that, not, you know, you're having a perfect experience, not only for yourself, but for your guests.
0: Thanks, Dalvin. Dalvin Brown, personal finance reporter at the Wall Street Journal. 30 minutes now after the hour on This Morning, America's First News.

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0: 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You're listening to America's First News, This Morning with Gordon Deal.
1: Thanks for spending time with us. Welcome into Monday, July 13th. Gordon Deal with Nicole Murray. Some of our top stories and headlines. South Carolina Senator Lindsey Graham remembered as a true patriot by President Trump. The 71-year-old died from a tear in his aorta. Kentucky Senator Mitch McConnell says he's been hospitalized for a month because of a fall, followed by pneumonia. Heat records set in Montana and Utah. Three attacks on Iranian sites in 24 hours by the U.S. Actor Sam Neill, best known for his roles in the Jurassic Park series, died earlier today in Sydney, Australia. He was 78. And the moral support for Colorado firefighters from a friendly goat. That story in about 20 minutes. This portion of the program is brought to you by Incogni. They can't scam you or spam you if they can't find you. 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More Americans are using AI for help with homeowners insurance. Is this a good idea? Here's Kaz Wida, insurance expert at NerdWallet. Kaz, what's the new survey say?
2: Well, I would say that our polling shows that younger adults are certainly more comfortable with using AI in general and specifically for shopping for home insurance. So this is first and foremost not the primary way that people are shopping for home insurance. I want to get that out of the way.
1: Okay.
2: Most U.S. adults are shopping for homeowners insurance kind of in more traditional ways, going to insurer websites, using an agent or broker, those sorts of things. But in this 18 to 34 age group, in the polling that we did recently, about 2 in 5, so 40% of them, are using AI in some capacity to help them shop for home insurance.
1: And how does that work? Like, what do they do exactly?
2: Well, it's hard to tell because we didn't sort of get into that level of detail, but what I would imagine they're probably doing, and I'm sort of making a guess that many of these folks might be first-time home buyers, AI might be particularly helpful to them in doing research about what does my homeowner's insurance cover? Some of these more general topics that maybe they're just trying to get a handle on. First-time home buyers, you know, that process can be really anxiety-inducing, overwhelming, and homeowners insurance is probably the last box, right, you're trying to tick there. So they might be falling back on using AI because they're comfortable doing that in terms of researching the coverage decisions they should be making and, frankly, what's in their policy and understanding it a little bit better.
1: We're speaking with Kaz Wida, insurance expert at NerdWallet. We're talking about using AI for homeowners insurance help. What are the risks here, if any?
2: Well, you know, the risk in using AI to help you shop for home insurance is the risk you always face in using AI for anything, which is you could be served information that's not entirely accurate. So it is on you, you know, to go and double check those things. Unfortunately, that's fairly easy to do. You can go right to the insurer's website. You can go to places like NerdWallet, where we have educational resources to help you better understand your insurance. And then, you know, if you're actually quote shopping, I think AI is probably going to be of limited use to you. The best thing to do is to go to insurer websites, to go to sites like NerdWallet, where you can compare different insurers' quotes and get information sort of quickly and accurately.
1: Wow. Why is it that there's limited use for AI on that front?
2: Well, most of the processes for determining home insurance rates are sort of internal processes. So when you go to an insurer's website, they ask you quite a few questions, you know, about your home, but then also about you, because your rate is based on the risk of insuring you and your home. So a lot of that process, the underwriting process is what we call it, is taking place behind the scenes, and it's different for every insurer. So much of that is not going to be something that AI is going to have access to, the nitty-gritty there. They can probably get you a rate that's in the ballpark, but you're going to get a more accurate and specific readout on what you'd pay for home insurance if you go directly to the insurer or an insurance comparison platform.
1: All right. So is it best used in a supplemental role at this point, AI, regarding homeowners insurance?
2: Yeah, absolutely. And I don't anticipate that changing. One thing I would definitely caution folks is, you know, don't use AI to help you decide whether or not you need flood or earthquake insurance. That's a pretty serious decision. Make sure that you are checking, you know, with insurance agents, brokers, but then also check FEMA maps. Make sure you understand what your risks are in the area where you live so you can make an informed decision. That's not something I would rely on AI for.
1: Thanks, Kaz. Kaz Wida, insurance expert at NerdWallet. By the way, make sure to check out a podcast of today's show. 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Just do a search for This Morning with Gordon Deal. 20 minutes now in front of the hour. Coming up next, paying to get whacked in the butt by strangers in New Orleans.
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0: Glad you're with us. Welcome into Monday. It's time now for the Mic Drop with this morning's Dom Savino.
1: Good morning, Gordon. It's billed as all of the fun with none of the blood.

0: That sounds like retirement goals.
1: Right.
0: Get up in the morning, get dressed up,
2: yes,
0: and then drink sangria.
2: Mm-hmm.
0: That's great. And they're holding the drinks? Do they hold the drinks while they're sort of running or jogging or whatever they do? Is that?
2: Yes. What I'm told, too, is that there is some running, but it's very much a run-walk event.
0: Okay. With the intent of you getting, like, whacked in the butt by somebody with a, like plastic baseball bats, just like a gentle little whack as you go by. This is funny.
2: Take a hit or two, that's have a great drink or five, and say you were there.
0: And then all by noon, really. Right. And then just go out to lunch, right?
2: Or go back to the bar.
0: This is just a breakfast event here in New Orleans. This is 20 years. I've never heard of this.
2: I hadn't either.
0: Weird.
2: Yeah. It's a nice event. They raise money for charity every year.
0: It's cool.
2: Folks have fun, too.
0: Love that.
2: Nobody ends up in a hospital, generally speaking, with a horn to the butt.
0: Right.
2: So that's
0: we got
2: nice.
0: Gored. Yeah. Always a good weekend. We don't get gored.
2: Yeah. I would agree. Now, they had fun this weekend in New Orleans. Folks who did not have fun, the Boston Red Sox. Let's get to them. Major League Baseball begins its All-Star break today, and not a moment too soon for those traveled, tired Boston Red Sox. They had a miserable time trying to get to their recent games in New York City. A series of mechanical issues left the team stuck in Chicago more than 24 hours. Rough delay. The ordeal even delayed the start of the Sox first game with the Mets once they finally got to New York Friday night. But it was not all bad for the ball club. Just ask pitcher Peyton Tolley. He passed some of the travel nightmare doing what guys do best, eat food.
3: I had like 5 donuts this morning. That's all they had. I was like, we got any protein? Not right now. We got donuts for you.
2: Man after my own heart. And who said pitchers aren't athletes, Gordon?
0: Yeah. I'm impressed. 5? Somebody said he ate 5?
2: 5 donuts.
0: 5 donuts. Ooh, that would probably tear me up. I could probably get through 2. And after that, I think, oh, man, I don't feel so good.
2: Really?
0: Yeah. As much as I like sugar, I think more than 2 would put some problems on the table.
2: You need some sangria. You'll be good to go.
0: Yeah. Yes. Yes.
2: If there was
0: wash
2: a pairing.
0: Oh, my
2: yeah.
0: goodness. By the way, how about the Red Sox, though? Despite the travel problems, thank goodness they had the Mets on their schedule, right, to smash them around. And then the White Sox before that and the Angels prior to that.
2: Yeah.
0: So, what, 9 in a row now for the Red Sox?
2: They're playing some good baseball.
0: Right.
2: As a Yankee fan, I regret to say it, but the Sox are on the come up.
0: Yeah. I shouldn't say the White Sox are in first place, but, I mean, they did have the Mets and the Angels in there. That's,
2: yeah.
0: If you're going to have travel problems, you might as well have the New York Mets on your schedule these days.
2: Spoken like a Mets fan.
0: Thanks, Dom. 13 minutes now in front of the hour. On This Morning, America's First News.
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1: Thanks for joining us. The Washington Post has put together some tips on how to set yourself up for travel success for what's left of the summer. They include, take the first flight of the day. You've heard this before, since it might not only be the cheapest, but also least likely to be delayed. Also, don't assume your family will be seated together if you bought the cheap seats. Plus, don't check a bag. Doing so can limit your options if you're facing major delays and want to get on another flight. Another, dress for the flight, not the destination. The Post says skin-to-skin contact is too intimate when you're crammed into economy. Also, know your rights if you're stuck on a tarmac. 2 hours in, for example, airlines must give you food and water. They also need to ensure comfortable cabin temps and access to functioning toilets. And finally, if you're facing a delay or cancellation that's the airline's fault, know what your carrier owes you, whether that's a food voucher, reimbursement for a hotel, or miles for your troubles. 8 minutes now in front of the hour on This Morning. Once again, here's Nicole Murray.
0: And now, the three big things you need to know. Number one.
2: Lindsey Graham, a longtime Republican senator from South Carolina, has died. He was 71 years old. New Jersey Senator Cory Booker in a video on social media.
3: I will miss my perhaps most unexpected friend in the Senate and someone with whom I got some good things done.
2: Officials say Graham died Saturday night from a brief and sudden illness.
0: Number two.
2: Firefighters are making progress on the Summit fire burning in the Antelope Valley in California, with officials reporting that containment has increased. Forest Service spokesperson John Miller.
4: We've been able to use retardant aircraft during the day, and we used night flying helicopters from the Forest Service, Cal Fire, and Los Angeles County Fire Department overnight.
2: Officials say the fire has burned nearly 3,000 acres and was 31% contained as of yesterday.
0: Number three.
2: The Guggenheim Museum in New York City is among dozens of buildings on Manhattan's Upper East Side to test positive for the bacteria that causes Legionnaire's disease amid the city's latest outbreak. Health Commissioner Dr. Alistair Martin on ABC 7 New York said Legionnaire's can be treated if caught early.
5: And when you catch a case early of Legionnaire's disease, you can actually treat this fairly straightforwardly, and we're seeing that folks, when caught early, are making it through.
2: In other news, the Justice Department is investigating allegations that Sean Fain, president of the United Auto Workers Union, abused his position by attempting to secure a financial benefit for his fiance. Fain's fiance is a staff member at a training center jointly run by the UAW and automaker Stellantis.
6: Not Velociraptor. You stare at him, and he just stares right back. And that's when the attack comes, not from the front, but from the side. From the other two raptors, you didn't even know were there.
2: Actor Sam Neill, best known for his roles in the Jurassic Park films, The Piano, Dead Calm, and more, has died. He was 78 years old. In a groundbreaking medical first, robots designed to move and function like humans have performed surgery on a live patient, successfully completing two laparoscopic gallbladder removals.
1: Wow.
2: Oh, would you ever let a robot operate on you?
1: Wow. I think it would depend. I'm not sure I'm signing up for gallbladder removals.
2: I don't think I'm signing up for it in general.
1: What kind of waivers do you sign before you go out?
2: I'm sure every type of waiver under the sun.
1: Wow. Imagine the gall. I mean, imagine the robot like having a debate with itself. Like, huh, is that the gallbladder?
2: That's scary. That's even scarier.
1: Let's take a chance and just remove it anyway.
2: Okay, here
1: no
2: we
1: thanks.
2: Go.
1: 6 minutes in front of the hour.
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17: Ever tried balancing a dozen eggs in one hand while hopping on one foot? Or maybe juggling cats while riding the unicycle? Sounds ridiculous, right? 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

Glad you're with us. Crews were quashing a small wildfire in Colorado recently when a surprise guest kept them company. A goat named Goldie followed the firefighters for hours as they engaged the Rock Creek Fire in Colorado Springs and cleared some brush. She even took care of some of it on her own by chomping on leaves. Colorado Springs Fire Department Lieutenant Trevor Leland told the Associated Press that the four-year-old Nigerian dwarf goat with a brown and white coat led firefighters down a hill and followed them to their trucks. She watched as they packed up for the day, then trailed behind as one truck drove off. Goldie's owner, Lindsay Glader, says she's quite the social butterfly, this goat. The Rock Creek Fire, by the way, is now 100% contained. That'll do it for this hour. For Nicole Murray and Dom Savino, I'm Gordon Deal. Thanks for listening to This Morning, America's First News.

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1: News this hour from Town Hall. I'm John Scott. Great sadness in Washington with the death of Lindsey Graham. The 71-year-old South Carolina senator died Saturday night. Fellow South Carolina Senator Tim Scott.
2: Here's a guy raised in the back of a bar. He's 19 years old at the University of South Carolina. Within 15 months, his mother dies, and then his father has a massive heart attack, and he passes as well. Lindsey adopts his 13-year-old sister and becomes a surrogate father to his sister. That pain and misery led him into public service. And he started public service because he wanted to make sure that no one felt invisible.
1: Senator Scott on ABC's This Week. Senator Graham died after a rupture in his aorta, according to a preliminary medical examiner finding. The rupture related to the hardening of Graham's arteries. An official cause of death will be disclosed after toxicological and microscopic testing. A massive heat wave spreading across the U.S., and this one could be unusually difficult to escape. As much as two-thirds of the continental U.S. could feel the effects of an unusually large and long-lasting heat dome. The National Weather Service predicting more than 90 local temperature records could be tied or broken through Wednesday. California Governor Gavin Newsom hired a private attorney as he and his wife face a reported Justice Department investigation tied to her taxes.
3: Newsom calls the probe a political witch hunt, but has come under fire for not releasing tax returns from 2021 through 2025 after promising greater transparency. Reports also indicate federal agents have contacted family members, friends, and former associates connected to Newsom's business and nonprofit activities, with several reportedly retaining legal counsel. Ken Lorman reporting.
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1: Lawmakers plan to bring legislation to the floor that would make daylight saving time permanent. Bernie Bennett reports.
6: GOP leaders are moving ahead with a vote on the so-called Sunshine Protection Act because the bill is a major priority for Florida Republicans, including Congresswoman Ana Paulina Luna. It's also a top priority for President Donald Trump, who in recent months has personally been calling lawmakers to urge them to back the measure that would add more sunlight to the evening hours and end the twice-yearly practice of changing the clocks. Luna helped tank a procedural vote before the 4th of July holiday in protest of the Senate not having passed the GOP elections bill known as the Stay of America Act. She is still not committed to allowing legislation to go through when Congress is due to return on Monday. Bernie Bennett in Washington.
1: U.S. agency that oversees dozens of schools serving Native Americans is reporting more on-time high school graduations than ever. Nearly 80% of high schoolers are graduating within 4 years. News at townhall.com. Sam Neill has died at age 78. He was a versatile actor who moved from art films to blockbusters like Jurassic Park and The Hunt for Red October. He said he had a rare type of lymphoma in 2023. His family said he was cancer-free when he died. An unusual ejection in a WNBA game.
7: Never let it be said women aren't fighters. Benicia Laney Hamilton was tossed from the New York Liberty's 93-91 loss to Toronto after she threw a shoe that hit opposing player Marina Mabry in the back. Laney Hamilton was actually trying to get the sneaker back to a teammate after it had fallen off. The errant toss ended up hitting Mabry, and after a review, the officials gave her a technical foul, her second of the game, for, quote, throwing a projectile on the court. Jason Walker reporting.
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11: Remembering a Republican stalwart. Good morning, I'm Gordon Deal, along with Nicole Murray, on this Monday, July 13th. Glad you could be with us. Here's what we have for you this hour.
12: The sudden passing of South Carolina Senator Lindsey Graham shocked Washington. We'll have reaction.
11: Kentucky Senator Mitch McConnell finally offers an explanation for his long absence. Doesn't say when he'll return.
12: There's been no progress in the standoff between the U.S. and Iran over the Strait of Hormuz, with the two sides again trading fire.
11: And the tax breaks that can help cover summer camp costs.
13: These are finally taking effect for 2026. And now that it's summertime, looking at the ones that people can use to defray a little bit of their camp costs. And, you know, good news. There's some changes out there that people should know of.
11: Andy Keshner at MarketWatch on changes to the Dependent Care FSA and the Child and Dependent Care Credits. Tributes have been pouring in from friends and colleagues following the sudden death of South Carolina Senator Lindsey Graham. President Trump on social media called the veteran Republican a true American patriot. He was on NBC's Meet the Press.
14: There was nobody like him. He loved being a politician, and he was going to win his election. He was going to win it big. I endorsed him very early, and he was going to win it big. He had it, just had it made.
11: Graham died Saturday night following a tear in his aorta due to arteriosclerotic cardiovascular disease. Even those who didn't see eye to eye with him politically earned his respect. Delaware Democrat Chris Kuhn said, quote, I fought with him like a brother, but we worked hard on things we both care deeply about. Graham was elected to the Senate in 2002 and had held that seat since then. He ran against Trump for the 2016 presidential nomination, you'll recall, ultimately becoming one of Trump's most trusted allies. Never married, never had kids, Graham served in the Air Force Reserve until his retirement in 2015 at the age of 60 with the rank of colonel. Again, South Carolina Senator Lindsey Graham dead at the age of 71. More on the political life of Lindsey Graham now from Jim Antle, executive editor at the Washington Examiner. Jim, how will he be remembered?
15: Well, I think the most remarkable thing about him is he managed to become more influential probably than ever before at a time when basically everybody else in his wing of the party was marginalized and when he could have easily, very easily become irrelevant. So, you know, he didn't start out having the best relationship with Donald Trump. A lot of Lindsey Graham's priorities within the Republican Party on foreign policy and immigration were sort of repudiated by Trump winning the nomination and ultimately the presidency and being the leader of the Republican Party for the past decade. John McCain was really Lindsey Graham's closest friend in the Senate. Obviously, he became a little bit less influential within the party and is now deceased, died in back in 2018. So Graham could have really become one of the many Republican lawmakers kind of run out of town on a rail by Donald Trump. And instead, he probably was more important during Trump's two terms as president than he really ever had been. And I think that's a tribute to his relationship building, a tribute to his knowing how the game in Washington is played, his ability to build alliances on Capitol Hill. He really was a political survivor.
11: So was his turnaround with regards to President Trump then out of political necessity?
15: Well, yeah, I mean, some of it was, but clearly he also managed to build a friendship with Trump, which not everybody has been able to do. And he did it without really changing his views on the main issues that really seemed to drive him, especially foreign policy. He remained a very outspoken hawk on you know, on a variety of conflicts across the world. And you know, he didn't really dial that back at all to gain Trump's favor. He did other things to remain in the president's good graces. And as a result of that, he was pretty effective in promoting some of his priorities. I mean, I think, you know, you look at the Iran war, it's hard to imagine that happening without the influence of people like Lindsey Graham.
11: Interesting. We're speaking with Jim Antle, executive editor at the Washington Examiner. We're talking about the death of South Carolina Senator Lindsey Graham, the Republican, at the age of 71. I got the sense that he was sort of on the polite side. It wasn't really like the, I don't know, the name caller. Am I right about that?
15: I think that's mostly true. I mean, I think there was a certain Southern gentlemanliness to him that, you know, that I think you kind of need to be politically successful in South Carolina. I also think there was that he was a very personable person where the cameras were off, and that's a really underrated political skill. But he could be pretty blunt when he needed to be, and he didn't suffer fools gladly. And times where he didn't play the Southern polite bless your heart game, but certainly he you know, he knew how to turn on the charm when it was important to him.
11: What about the politics of the Senate in general now, Jim?
15: Well, I mean, we've been having this situation where a number of the senators who are retiring or who are leaving office in primaries where Trump had backed their challengers have started to really assert their independence from Trump. And so it's a solid majority of 53-47 before Graham's death. And, you know, Graham will ultimately be replaced by another Republican, at least in the interim and likely in November. But, you know, that 53-47 starts to get a little smaller and the math gets a little harder. And when you have an even smaller majority of the House, it does really make passing legislation and in the Senate getting people confirmed to judgeships and to executive branch positions, cabinet slots, makes all that a lot tougher. And Graham was an important ally.
11: Thanks, Jim. Jim Antle, executive editor at the Washington Examiner. There's a deepening struggle over the Strait of Hormuz between the U.S. and Iran. The U.S. conducted multiple waves of strikes on Iranian military targets yesterday, and Iran fired at commercial vessels transiting the vital waterway. The Sunday attacks against Iran were the third wave in 24 hours. Like previous rounds, the U.S. said they were designed to degrade Iran's military ability. Oil is higher, around $78 a barrel this morning. Mike Waltz is U.S. ambassador to the U.N.
16: I think Iran is still very much of the mindset that it can use the global economy as some type of leverage.
11: He was on ABC's This Week. In a set of strikes late Saturday, the U.S. said it struck 140 Iranian targets with jet fighters, drones, and warships. Iran subsequently struck back at sites in Kuwait and Bahrain, as it has repeatedly in recent weeks, and escalated the fighting by firing at Qatar, which hosts a major U.S. base, and Oman. Oman has been operating a channel through the strait that runs through its own territorial waters and skirts the lanes controlled by Tehran. By the way, if you've missed something from today's show, be sure to stream or download the podcast. It's available every day on Apple, Google, Spotify, or wherever you get your podcasts.
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1: Glad you're with us. Roughly 58 million people across the U.S. were under severe weather alerts yesterday as a heat dome scorching the West finally reached its peak. In Billings, Montana, temperatures reached a new record high of 110. Extreme warmth was felt across the Great Basin, the Rockies, and sections of the desert Southwest. The dangerous heat is expected to gradually shift east into the northern plains early this week. Separately, firefighters made progress yesterday on the Summit Fire burning in the Antelope Valley north of L.A. With forward progress on the blaze stopped, the fire has burned 2,700 acres and is now 31% contained. U.S. Forest Service spokesperson John Miller.
2: We've been able to use retardant aircraft during the day, and we used night flying helicopters from the Forest Service, CAL FIRE, and Los Angeles County Fire Department overnight.
1: More than 500 firefighters have been battling the blaze since it erupted on Friday. 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
3: And now, the three big things you need to know. Number one.
4: South Carolina Senator Lindsey Graham, who was elected to the Senate in 2002 and was a close political ally of President Trump, has died. He was 71 years old. Delaware Senator Chris Coons reacts to Graham's death on ABC News.
5: He could break the ice. He could make everybody crack up. The very first trip I took with him, I wrote down a whole list of Lindseyisms. And I'm going to look for that because it is hard to lose him.
4: Officials say Graham died Saturday night after a brief and sudden illness.
3: Number two.
4: Tensions continue to intensify in the Middle East. The U.S. conducted multiple waves of strikes on Iranian military targets yesterday, and Iranian forces fired at commercial vessels transiting the Strait of Hormuz. Ambassador to the U.N. Mike Waltz doubting the explanation that members of Iran's regime went rogue when they previously attacked ships in the Strait.
6: We're supposed to believe that some junior officers are going rogue and firing on ships, but yet face no consequences from a dictatorial, hierarchy-based entity like the IRGC. I don't buy it.
3: Number three.
4: Kentucky Senator Mitch McConnell has released a statement regarding his prolonged absence. The lawmaker said he was briefly unconscious after he took a fall last month and has been dealing with a mild case of pneumonia. The 84-year-old has been hospitalized since June 14th. The son of a man who was fatally shot by an ICE agent in Houston called for accountability at a vigil over the weekend. Ronaldo Salgado describing his father, Lorenzo Araujo.
7: He was a very shy individual who never wanted to cause any harm. He just wanted to get in his van, go to work, and come back to eat a nice meal.
4: Araujo was 52 years old.
8: Not Velociraptor. You stare at him, and he just stares right back. And that's when the attack comes, not from the front, but from the side. From the other two raptors, you didn't even know were there.
4: Actor Sam Neill, best known for his roles in the Jurassic Park films, The Piano, Dead Calm, and More, has died. He was 78 years old. Moana failed to make a splash at the box office.
9: Maui, demigod of the wind and sea.
10: Hero of men.
9: Huh?
10: So it goes like this. Maui, shapeshifter, demigod of the wind and sea, hero of men.
4: The live-action remake pulled in $43 million at North American theaters during its opening weekend, pulling the number one spot at the box office. The film, however, had a $250 million production budget.
1: All right, thank you, Nicole. 22 minutes now after the hour on This Morning, America's First News.
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0: the only real estate agent I trust right here in Redding and Shasta County is Josh Barker with Josh Barker Real Estate. Now, thanks for joining me today.
1: Thanks for having me, Sean.
0: And what are some of the biggest challenges that you have had with sellers when it comes to determining the right price for their home?
1: Well, that's a good question. We get it a lot, actually. And I can tell you that every owner, including me when I'm selling something, we always want more than it's worth. And I think most people know that. So I think what it is really taking the time to sit down and thoughtfully go through the comparables that are similar to yours that have sold recently and do the very best you can to be realistic. If I was a buyer in today's market and I was viewing three or four homes that are similar, which one would stand out to have the most features and benefits for the price?
0: All right. 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

0: goes to bed. I'm on my phone on the Airbnb app looking for a new place right. nearby. But I can't. I'm not going to be able to sleep. I'm thinking it's a setup, and I won't be able to sleep.
1: Mm-hmm. Anywhere
0: because
1: but
0: the
1: there.
0: Next family that comes in after me, there might be a photo of them also.
1: Their family portraits.
0: I gotta let people know.
1: Creep owns this house.
0: Oh, this is wild. Yeah. That is crazy.
1: Yeah, and Gordon, this is on a lighter note. The recording artist Pitbull is many things. Singer, songwriter, actor, entrepreneur, to name a few. Well, now, Mr. Worldwide himself is a world record holder. At a concert in London the other day, Pitbull and his fans set the Guinness World Record for the largest gathering of people wearing bald caps. 22,141 baldies, to be exact, both permanent and temporary. Pitbull himself is well known for embracing his baldness, but even he had to put on a bald cap so he would count towards the record effort. It was the brainchild of a British podcast host who created a social media post suggesting the concert, with its humongous capacity, would be the perfect spot to break the record for people pretending to be Pitbull. The Cuban-born singer replied with one of his catchphrases, "Dale," or "Go ahead." The whole thing may have even led to a bald cap shortage in London. One woman told The Guardian she went to three different costume shops in town to find her bald cap. All of them were sold out. Yep.
0: Run on bald caps.
1: Yeah.
0: That's cool. That's a cool record.
1: Yeah.
0: It's fun, you know, good clean fun. He seems like a good dude. I think, by the way, you said Mr. Worldwide. I think it's Mista. I don't think there's an R at the end of Mr.
1: Oh, is it? And is
0: think,
1: that it now?
0: And I think we dropped the D in Worldwide. So it's like Mr. Worldwide.
1: Mm.
0: Yeah.
1: I'm not from Southern Florida, so
0: see,
1: I said Mr.
0: That's
1: Worldwide.
0: The thing. You know, sometimes you need to lean on me for a little Cuban culture. You know,
1: oh,
0: that's,
1: yes.
0: That's how it works. Thank you, Dom.
1: No, we're of all things Cuban.
0: 13 minutes now in front of the hour.
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0: Smart, bringing you what you need to know. This is America's First News, This Morning with Gordon Deal.
1: Hey, thanks for spending time with us. The Washington Post has put together some tips on how to set yourself up for travel success for what's left of the summer. They include, take the first flight of the day, since it might not only be the cheapest, but also least likely to be delayed. Also, don't assume your family will be seated together if you bought the cheapest tickets. Also, don't check a bag. Doing so can limit your options if you're facing major delays and want to get on another flight. Another, dress for the flight, not the destination. The Post says skin-to-skin contact is too intimate when you're crammed in economy. Finally, know your rights. If you're stuck on a tarmac 2 hours in, for example, airlines must provide passengers with food and water. They also need to ensure comfortable cabin temperatures and access to functioning toilets. And if you're facing a delay or cancellation that is the airline's fault, know what your carrier owes you, whether that's a food voucher, reimbursement for a hotel, or miles for your troubles. 8 minutes now in front of the hour on This Morning. Once again, here's Nicole Murray.
2: And now, the three big things you need to know. Number one.
3: Lindsey Graham, a longtime Republican senator from South Carolina, has died. He was 71 years old. Trump discussing his relationship with Graham on NBC.
4: The friendship grew. It just grew. And he was an amazing advocate. He was, I don't know how you find anybody like him.
3: Officials say Graham died Saturday night from a brief and sudden illness.
2: Number two.
3: Firefighters are making progress on the Summit fire burning in the Antelope Valley in California, with officials reporting that containment has increased. Forest Service spokesperson John Miller.
5: For the firefighters, you also have the physical side of it, is the fact that it's, you know, pushing 100 degrees or more, and they're out there in the hot, dry conditions.
3: Officials say the fire has burned nearly 3,000 acres and was 31% contained as of yesterday.
2: Number three.
3: The Guggenheim Museum in New York City is among dozens of buildings on Manhattan's Upper East Side to test positive for the bacteria that causes Legionnaires' disease amid the city's latest outbreak. Health Commissioner Dr. Alistair Martin on ABC 7 New York with more details on the number of cases.
6: So what we know so far about the patients, you're right, there's about 46 that we're tracking so far, and many of them have actually gone all the way through the process and have been discharged from the hospital.
3: Symptoms of Legionnaires' disease include fever, chills, and shortness of breath, and it can be treated with antibiotics if detected early. At least two people are dead and six others are wounded after a shooting at a street festival in Toronto. Police say the suspect or suspects in Saturday's incident are not in custody. At least 13,000 people were attending the festival when the shooting occurred. A record-breaking heat wave has baked the central United States, smashing temperature records from the northern plains to the Rocky Mountains region. The dangerous heat wave is expected to gradually shift east into the northern plains this week. Even the field for the World Cup final is up for grabs. FIFA is selling the grass that will be used for the July 19th final at MetLife Stadium in New Jersey at $450 per piece. FIFA says each segment of turf is 17.5 by 17.5 by 17.5, although it doesn't specify whether that figure is in inches, centimeters, or millimeters.
1: If it's FIFA, it's millimeters.
3: It's very good point.
1: That would fit like what on the face of your finger, probably, right?
3: 450, but like, what does the grass do? Does it cut itself? Does it water itself? Like, I get its history, but
1: FIFA is going to do you the favor of cutting it into these tiny little pieces for you, then hit you for $450.
3: Oh wow, that's so generous of them. Thank you so much.
1: 6 minutes now in front of the hour.
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0: Thanks for being with us. What began as one little boy waving at strangers in North Carolina has grown into something much bigger. A neighborhood that barely knew one another has become a close-knit community, all thanks to the simple kindness of a four-year-old boy who just wanted someone to say hello. Every day, Roman Butzloff can be found outside his home in Concord, north of Charlotte, greeting everyone who passes by with a cheerful wave and a friendly, hey! But CBS News says behind Roman's bright smile was a child who had been feeling lonely. About a year earlier, his parents split. His father moved to Florida. His grandparents lived in another state. Then one of Roman's neighbors decided to walk across the street and introduce himself. Before long, they were spending time together. Other neighbors soon joined in. His habit of greeting people has connected about a dozen neighbors who say they probably never would have known each other otherwise. One neighbor summed it up by saying, "Look at what this little kid has built." That'll do it for this hour. For Nicole Murray and Dom Savino, I'm Gordon Deal. Thanks for listening to This Morning, America's First News.
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3: News this hour from Town Hall. I'm John Scott. A massive heat wave spreading across the United States, and this one could be unusually difficult to escape. As much as two-thirds of the continental U.S. could feel the effects. More than 90 local temperature records could be tied or broken through Wednesday, with triple-digit highs expected across parts of the West and Northern Plains. They're shocked and disbelief following the death Saturday of South Carolina Republican Senator Lindsey Graham.
4: He was a great politician. He really was. He got along with a lot of people that you wouldn't think of. He was somebody that loved our country, and he fought very hard for the country.
3: President Trump tells NBC's Meet the Press he had spoken with Graham, with the lawmaker, getting back from his trip to Ukraine.
4: But no, he felt okay. I mean, I actually, on the call, he told me, Kristen, he said, you know, I feel good, but I'm tired. Mm. He was fine. I knew him well. He would let you know if he wasn't feeling well. He had days where he didn't feel so well, and he'd let you know about it.
3: And now, Kentucky Governor Henry McMaster must appoint a temporary replacement until January. Qatar's former ruler has died.
5: Qatar TV announcing the death of Sheikh Hamad bin Khalifa Al Thani, the former ruler of Qatar, who transformed the tiny Persian Gulf nation into a global player in diplomacy, media, and investment. He was 74. In less than a generation, Sheikh Hamad turned his energy-rich nation into an international crossroads. Qatar owns Harrods department store in London, an Al Jazeera satellite news network, and its political reach stretches from North Africa to Afghanistan. In 2013, Sheikh Hamad voluntarily stepped down and turned over power to his son. I'm Donna Water.
3: More on these stories from townhall.com.
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3: A judge has had a plea and sentencing hearing for July 24th for a teenager accused of killing 4 people in a 2024 shooting at Appalachie High School in Georgia. 16-year-old Colt Gray had pleaded not guilty to charges, including murder. The attack left 2 students and 2 teachers dead, with several others wounded. It appears the Bay Area Rapid Transit's new fare gates are doing exactly what they were designed to do.
7: A viral video captures a woman in San Francisco getting stuck under BART's newly upgraded fare gates while attempting to evade the $2.55 charge. It highlights the system's success in curbing free riding. BART's faster closing gates have boosted revenue by $10 million annually, increased ridership and customer satisfaction, and have reduced crime, vandalism, and harassment. Ken Lorman reporting.
3: News and analysis at townhall.com. She was described by family and friends as an extremely strong woman, and she never knew the meaning of the word quit. She was a fighter and winner right up until the very end.
8: My name is Martha Ann Lillard. I was born June the 8th, 1948.
9: Martha Lillard was the last polio patient in the U.S. to use an iron lung to live. She was 78 when she died June 26th in Oklahoma. Her sister Cindy McVeigh recorded her sister. McVeigh says her sister got polio when she was 5 years old, just 1 year before the polio vaccine was released.
10: They put her in an iron lung and they gradually built her back up to where she could breathe some on her own.
9: McVeigh says the family included her sister on road trips thanks to a custom trailer. She blames her sister's death on long-haul COVID-19.
3: More on these stories at townhall.com.
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1: The loss of a Trump ally. Good morning, I'm Gordon Deal, along with Nicole Murray, on this Monday, July 13th. Glad you could be with us. Here's what's up this hour.
2: South Carolina Senator Lindsey Graham has died suddenly from a heart issue. We'll examine his legacy.
1: 84-year-old Kentucky Senator Mitch McConnell is finally opening up about his month-long absence from Capitol Hill.
2: Record high temps in Utah and Montana. Where is the extreme heat headed next?
1: And using AI for help finding homeowners insurance.
3: In this 18 to 34 age group, in the polling that we did recently, about 2 in 5, so 40% of them, are using AI in some capacity to help them shop for home insurance.
1: Kaz Wida at NerdWallet on the best way to shop for homeowners insurance. Tributes have been pouring in from friends and colleagues following the sudden death of South Carolina Senator Lindsey Graham. President Trump on social media called the veteran Republican a true American patriot. Graham died Saturday night following a tear in his aorta due to cardiovascular disease. Even those who didn't see eye to eye with him politically earned his respect, including Delaware Democrat Chris Coons, who was on ABC's This Week.
4: He could break the ice. He could make everybody crack up. The very first trip I took with him, I wrote down a whole list of Lindseyisms. And I'm going to look for that because it is hard to lose him.
1: Graham was elected to the Senate in 2002 and has held the seat since. He ran against Trump for the 2016 presidential nomination, you'll recall. He grew up in the back room of his family's bar in Central South Carolina. After his parents died while he was in college, Graham eventually became legal guardian for his younger sister. He was never married, never had kids. He served in the Air Force Reserve until his retirement in 2015. Senator Lindsey Graham, dead at the age of 71. More now on the political life of Lindsey Graham from Republican consultant Matt Makowiak, president of Potomac Strategy Group. Matt, how will he be remembered?
5: Yeah, I mean, this is a shocking loss. He's a vibrant person, works all the time, and, you know, travels the world quite a bit as a senator. He just returned from Ukraine. Every senator is different. I worked in the U.S. Senate I've now worked for three U.S. senators, and so I'm quite familiar with the institution and the individuals in it. He was a larger-than-life figure, just absolutely kind of irrepressible energy. He had very deeply held beliefs, but he was really a legislator in the truest sense. He was really always about the art of the possible. And he recognized that negotiation and compromise were the only way to get things done. I think when you think about Lindsey Graham, it's a couple of things that come to mind. I think one is obviously very, proud son of South Carolina, had a kind of difficult life. His parents both died when he was very young. He adopted his sister and took care of her. But really, fought for his state as hard as anyone has in Congress. But I think second is, he just was a very strong voice on national security. And just deeply, deeply defended, American strength at home and abroad. Very strong supporter of Israel. Very clear-eyed about the national security threats posed by both state actors like Iran and non-state actors like terrorist organizations. Very strong defender of our American military, of it being a peace through strength. And I guess lastly, honestly, maybe one of the most consequential moments of his career is the moment in the Brett Kavanaugh nomination, Supreme Court nomination hearing, where he just kind of had enough with all the silliness over his high school yearbooks and all this other stuff. Graham was not someone who would do that unless he really believed that things had gone too far. And I really do think at that time, some Republican senators were starting to get a little bit weak-kneed. Hmm. And then the media attention at that time was pretty intense, the scrutiny over Kavanaugh.
1: Yeah.
5: That really did turn the tide, and I think it really did make a huge difference in shaping the future of the Supreme Court.
1: We're speaking with Matt Makowiak, Republican consultants, also president of Potomac Strategy Group, and we're talking about the death of South Carolina Republican Senator Lindsey Graham at the age of 71. How did he maintain the relationship with President Trump? Because they didn't start off exactly seeing eye to eye.
5: No, that's right. I mean, he ran for president in 2016, the same time Trump did the first time. And like most of the people that ran, he was pretty critical of Trump and said some harsh things. Trump has a pretty short memory in that regard. He's appointed a number of his critics, like Rubio and Vance, to the highest offices in government. It became pretty clear that once Graham got out, he saw that Trump was going to be the nominee, and he obviously wanted him to be successful. And so you asked how they build a relationship. I mean, it was day by day, brick by brick. I don't know if there's any U.S. senator who spent more time with Trump than Lindsey Graham. Part of that is, you know, he remained unmarried even into his 70s, and so he didn't have a lot of the kind of familial and personal demands that a lot of people have. And he was just an absolute workaholic. And so, you know, they played golf together a lot. He would obviously go down to Florida to see the president. He was, you know, basically had, you know, walk-in access in the Oval Office, even in the second term as he did in the first term. As President Trump said, on Meet the Press, Graham was a great kind of barometer in the Senate, because he was very realistic. He understood, you know, the politics of all sides. He had relationships with Democrats where he could get things done. There was trust on both sides. He was a deal maker, and that did, you know, at times frustrate people on the far right, thinking he was, you know, moving too much to the middle, or perhaps not a, you know, committed conservative. I never looked at him that way. I looked at him as someone who was deeply effective, focused, relentless. And again, I mean, you know, I don't understand why you want to be in a legislative body if you weren't trying to get things done. It's sometimes is very fashionable to vote no and feel pure. Yeah. You know, Graham was very much focused on what could be done. I mean, you know, he was obviously a fairly mainstream or moderate voice on immigration, with the Gang of Eight, again, something that really frustrated the conservative base, you know, all over the country. But he was very focused on what could be done. He wanted to solve problems. And, you know, you would hope everyone in the U.S. Senate and the U.S. House would be that way. That's not really true. He was pretty rare. But because of that, he built up a lot of credibility on both sides. If he got involved in something, that the chances that it would get done, that there would be an outcome, something that both sides could accept, a compromise, a reasonable compromise, was pretty high. I mean, he had a pretty high batting average overall.
1: He's Matt Mikowiak, Republican consultant and president of Potomac Strategy Group. The battle of wills continues over the Strait of Hormuz between the U.S. and Iran. The U.S. conducted multiple waves of strikes on Iranian military targets yesterday, and Iran fired at commercial vessels transiting the vital waterway. The Sunday attacks against Iran were the third wave in 24 hours. The U.S. says they're designed to degrade Iran's ability to launch attacks. Oil futures are higher by nearly 3% this morning. In a set of strikes late Saturday, the U.S. said it hit 140 Iranian targets. Iran subsequently struck back at sites in Kuwait and Bahrain, as it has repeatedly in recent weeks. Mike Waltz is U.S. ambassador to the U.N.
6: We're supposed to believe that some junior officers are going rogue and firing on ships, but yet face no consequences from a dictatorial, hierarchy-based entity like the IRGC. I don't buy it.
1: He was on ABC's This Week. Although Iranian negotiators have sought to move forward on U.S. talks, U.S. officials say the Revolutionary Guard, Iran's powerful paramilitary force, has undermined talks with repeated attacks. And make sure to check out a podcast of today's show, full of stories you won't hear this hour. 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
1: Thanks for spending time with us. Welcome into Monday. Nearly 60 million people across the country have been under severe weather alerts as a heat dome scorching the western part of the nation finally reached its peak. In Billings, Montana, temperatures reached a new record high of 110 degrees. Salt Lake City hit a record yesterday with 109. Extreme warmth was felt across the Great Basin, the Rockies, and sections of the desert southwest is expected to move east into the northern plains early this week. Separately, firefighters made progress yesterday on the Summit Fire burning in the Antelope Valley of north of Los Angeles. With forward progress on the blaze stopped, the fire has burned nearly 2,700 acres and is now 31% contained. Jonathan Torres is with L.A. County Fire.
2: Temperatures were in excess of nearly 100 degrees here. I know we had some winds about 10 to 15 miles an hour coming out of the east.
1: KABC Television says more than 500 firefighters have been battling the fire since it erupted Friday. Extreme heat, by the way, is expected over parts of Southern California and into Arizona through Thursday. 19 minutes after the hour on This Morning, America's First News. Here's Nicole Murray.
0: And now, the three big things you need to know. Number one.
3: South Carolina Senator Lindsey Graham, who was elected to the Senate in 2002 and was a political ally of President Trump, has died. He was 71 years old. Trump reacts to Graham's death on NBC.
4: There was nobody like him. He loved being a politician, and he was going to win his election. He was going to win it big. I endorsed him very early. And he was going to win it big. He got it, just had it made.
3: Officials say Graham died Saturday night from a brief and sudden illness.
0: Number two.
3: Tensions continue to flare up in the Middle East. The U.S. conducted multiple waves of strikes on Iranian military targets yesterday, and Iranian forces fired at commercial vessels transiting the Strait of Hormuz. Ambassador to the U.N. Mike Waltz on ABC.
5: I think Iran is still very much of the mindset that it can use the global economy as some type of leverage.
0: Number three.
3: Kentucky Senator Mitch McConnell has released a statement regarding his prolonged absence. The lawmaker said he was briefly unconscious after he took a fall last month and has been dealing with a mild case of pneumonia. The 84-year-old has been hospitalized since June 14th. At least 27 people are dead and dozens of others are injured after a fire tore through a beer hall in Bangkok. Authorities say they are still investigating the cause of the fire. A man is recovering from injuries sustained in a bison attack at Yellowstone National Park. Video shows the bison charging at the victim and flipping him into the air. Moana failed to make a splash at the box office.
6: Maui, demigod of the wind and sea.
7: Hero of men.
6: Huh?
7: So it goes like this. Maui, shapeshifter, demigod of the wind and sea, hero of men.
3: The live-action remake pulled in $43 million at North American theaters during its opening weekend, pulling the number one spot at the box office. The film, however, had a $250 million production budget. Taylor Swift and Travis Kelce are married, but that's not what's making headlines anymore. A new report says that a New York City artist is selling the trash thrown out after the pop star's wedding at Madison Square Garden. Each bag is going for up to $100 each.
1: But it's not even their trash.
3: Well, it's right. The trash from the wedding. So it's like all connected.
1: It's the trash from like other people.
3: Well, probably. Their wedding guests.
1: So you're going to pay for it.
3: Well, that's
1: oh my
3: not what
1: goodness.
3: I said.
1: That's where this is going.
3: Oh my goodness.
1: You're going to cough up the $100.
3: Yeah, but my question is, what would people do with the trash after that? Like you put it on a mantle being like, oh my God, that was that Swift's wedding.
1: Hey, you want to come over Friday night and see my trash? Really? That's what this is?
3: Yeah, basically. Basically.
1: Oh my goodness.
3: But to others, it's art, I guess, right? Is
1: How do we verify trash?
3: Oh, that's a good question. Yeah. DNA, maybe?
1: Okay.
3: Yep.
1: 22 minutes now after the hour.
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17: Council.

0: Thanks for spending time with us. Luxury weddings costing into the six or seven figures often involve significant unexpected expenses and logistical challenges for couples. If you have the means, here's what to watch for from Dalvin Brown, personal finance reporter at the Wall Street Journal. Dalvin, set this up.
1: Yeah, so the wedding costs go up each year. And what wedding planners have told me is that, you know, we all just kind of try to keep up with the Joneses. So you go to a nice fancy wedding and then you kind of want to outdo it when you have your wedding. And so over time, the costs go up and just like how elaborate these events goes up as well. You know, one of the numbers that I had thought to put in my story was the average cost of a wedding in 2026 in the U.S. was $36,000. So I turned to the couples who were spending four times that and then some to kind of see, you know, what kind of planning went into their events as Taylor Swift and Travis Kelce were gearing up for their nuptials.
0: You referenced that average wedding cost is about $36,000, yet there was at least, I think, one couple you spoke to where the woman spent $55,000 just on flowers.
1: Absolutely. So yeah, let's start with them. I spoke with a couple in Florida who said that, you know, looking back on their wedding, which was beautiful, you know, there was one line item for flowers, and she's like, thinking back on it, she didn't feel like she saw $55,000 worth of flowers at the event. And she had also said that she doesn't even have a favorite flower, and flowers don't even really mean that much to her. So, you know, she did it all over again. You know, she wouldn't feel so pressured to just like, you know, shell out money on flowers that don't.
0: I mean, these are people who obviously have the means who are doing this, but do they not think that they just might want to spend, I don't know, 55 grand on something else? Or are they actually just swimming in that much money where it doesn't matter?
1: Yeah, I mean, it's a mixed bag of couples. However, you know, some of these couples, their families were helping pitch in for the wedding. I think the sort of common thread throughout them all was that, you know, they had a vision and a dream and they wanted to only be doing this once. And so, you know, whatever it cost to make that dream come true, they were willing to shell it to pay for it. But then, you know, in hindsight, it's like, oh, well, maybe I would have done this differently had I known all that I know now after going through it.
0: We're speaking with Dalvin Brown, personal finance reporter at the Wall Street Journal. The story is called Financial Lessons from People Who Had Lavish Weddings. What kind of lesson did the couple who had their wedding at some villa on Lake Como learn?
1: Yeah, I mean, one of the hard lessons for them came after the wedding, actually, after everyone went home and they got a $100,000 bill because of just like the damage that had been done. Apparently, half of that was for grass that had been damaged, and the bride was like, I looked at the grass, it looks perfectly fine to me, but maybe wow, I wouldn't have put my cigarette out in the grass had I known. You know, it would cost so much. So that was a big one for them. And, you know, they had also wound up paying for a tent because it could have rained. $30,000 for a tent, and it didn't even rain.
0: Touch on the couple in New York City. They were, I think you said they had like seven different events because they were doing like sort of New York City culture and Indian culture.
1: I think the fact that I've never thought about how much lighting, you know, if you want the perfect wedding photos, then you have to pay for the lighting. But as a guest at a wedding, I'm not thinking about how much the lighting costs, you know. So I think it's just, you know, the sheer number of things and thoughts that have to go into planning a wedding, really of any budget, but certainly, you know, if you're getting into the six figures and you want to make sure that, not, you know, you're having a perfect experience, not only for yourself, but for your guests.
0: Thanks, Dalvin. Dalvin Brown, personal finance reporter at the Wall Street Journal. 30 minutes now after the hour on This Morning, America's First News.

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0: 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That's what Man Up's going to be about.
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1: 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Even cooking sometimes.
0: 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People, places, and things.
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12: Thanks for spending time with us. Welcome. 18th, Gordon Deal with Nicole Murray. Some of our top stories and headlines. South Carolina Senator Lindsey Graham remembered as a true patriot by President Trump. The 71-year-old died from a tear in his aorta. Kentucky Senator Mitch McConnell says he's been hospitalized for a month because of a fall, followed by pneumonia. Heat records set in Montana and Utah. Three attacks on Iranian sites in 24 hours by the U.S. Actor Sam Neill, best known for his roles in the Jurassic Park series, died earlier today in Sydney, Australia. He was 78. And the moral support for Colorado firefighters from a friendly goat. That story in about 20 minutes. This portion of the program is brought to you by Incogni. They can't scam you or spam you if they can't find you. 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Incogni.com/Gordon for 60% off. More Americans are using AI for help with homeowners insurance. Is this a good idea? Here's Kaz Wida, insurance expert at NerdWallet. Kaz, what's the new survey say?
8: Well, I would say that our polling shows that younger adults are certainly more comfortable with using AI in general and specifically for shopping for home insurance. So this is first and foremost not the primary way that people are shopping for home insurance. I want to get that out of the way.
12: Okay.
8: Most U.S. adults are shopping for homeowners insurance kind of in more traditional ways, going to insurer websites, using an agent or broker, those sorts of things. But in this 18 to 34 age group, in the polling that we did recently, about 2 in 5, so 40% of them, are using AI in some capacity to help them shop for home insurance.
12: And how does that work? Like, what do they do exactly?
8: Well, it's hard to tell because we didn't sort of get into that level of detail, but what I would imagine they're probably doing, and I'm sort of making a guess that many of these folks might be first-time home buyers, AI might be particularly helpful to them in doing research about what does my homeowner's insurance cover, some of these more general topics that maybe they're just trying to get a handle on. First-time homebuyers, you know, that process can be really anxiety-inducing, overwhelming, and homeowners insurance is probably the last box that you're trying to tick there. So they might be falling back on using AI because they're comfortable doing that in terms of researching the coverage decisions they should be making and, frankly, what's in their policy and understanding it a little bit better.
12: We're speaking with Kaz Wida, insurance expert at NerdWallet. We're talking about using AI for homeowners insurance help. What are the risks here, if any?
8: Well, you know, the risk in using AI to help you shop for home insurance is the risk you always face in using AI for anything, which is you could be served information that's not entirely accurate. So it is on you, you know, to go and double check those things. Unfortunately, that's fairly easy to do. You can go right to the insurer's website. You can go to places like NerdWallet, where we have educational resources to help you better understand your insurance. And then, you know, if you're actually quote shopping, I think AI is probably going to be of limited use to you. The best thing to do is to go to insurer websites, to go to sites like NerdWallet, where you can compare different insurers' quotes and get information sort of quickly and accurately.
12: Wow. Why is it that there's limited use for AI on that front?
8: Well, most of the processes for determining home insurance rates are sort of internal processes. So when you go to an insurer's website, they ask you quite a few questions, you know, about your home, but then also about you, because your rate is based on the risk of insuring you and your home. So a lot of that process, the underwriting process is what we call it, is taking place behind the scenes, and it's different for every insurer. So much of that is not going to be something that AI is going to have access to, the nitty-gritty there. They can probably get you a rate that's in the ballpark, but you're going to get a more accurate and specific readout on what you'd pay for home insurance if you go directly to the insurer or an insurance comparison platform.
12: All right. So is it best used in a supplemental role at this point, AI, regarding homeowners insurance?
8: Yeah, absolutely. And I don't anticipate that changing. One thing I would definitely caution folks is, you know, don't use AI to help you decide whether or not you need flood or earthquake insurance. That's a pretty serious decision. Make sure that you are checking, you know, with insurance agents, brokers, but then also check FEMA maps. Make sure you understand what your risks are in the area where you live so you can make an informed decision. That's not something I would rely on AI for.
12: Thanks, Kaz. Kaz Wida, insurance expert at NerdWallet. By the way, make sure to check out a podcast of today's show. 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Just do a search for This Morning with Gordon Deal. 20 minutes now in front of the hour. Coming up next, paying to get whacked in the butt by strangers in New Orleans.
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0: Glad you're with us. Welcome into Monday. It's time now for the Mic Drop with this morning's Dom Savino.
1: Good morning, Gordon. It's billed as all of the fun with none of the blood. Thousands took to the streets of New Orleans over the weekend for the city's 20th annual Running of the Bulls. But no, this is not quite like Spain's iconic event, the one that sends cattle sprinting down the road, goring people left and right. These New Orleans Bulls do not have horns. They're not even animals, in fact. The Bulls, in big air quotes, are actually roller derby players on skates. They whack runners with plastic bats when they'd get too close. Participants do get in the act by wearing the traditional white and red clothing, but that's really where it stops. Founder Mickey Hanning got the idea after attending the real running in Pamplona. He just retooled it to match the vibes of his city.
2: We know New Orleans people just like any reason to get up, get dressed up before morning, and then start drinking sangria.
1: Does not get much more New Orleans than that.
0: That sounds like retirement goals.
1: Right.
0: Get up in the morning, get dressed up,
1: yes,
0: and then drink sangria.
1: Mm-hmm.
0: That's great. And they're holding the drinks? Do they hold the drinks while they're sort of running or jogging or whatever they do? Is that?
1: Yes. What I'm told, too, is that there is some running, but it's very much a run-walk event.
0: Okay. With the intent of you getting, like, whacked in the butt by somebody with a, like plastic baseball bats, just like a gentle little whack as you go by. It's just funny.
1: Take a hit or two, that's have a great drink or five, and say you were there.
0: And then all by noon, really. And then just go out to lunch, right?
1: Or go back to the bar.
0: This is just a breakfast event here in New Orleans. This is 20 years. I've never heard of this.
1: I hadn't either.
0: Weird.
1: Yeah. It's a nice event. They raise money for charity every year.
0: It's cool.
1: Folks have fun.

0: Like 5 donuts this morning. That's all they had. I was like, we got any protein? Not right now. We got donuts for you.
1: Man after my own heart. And who said pitchers aren't athletes, Gordon?
2: Yeah. I'm impressed. Five? Somebody said he ate five
1: donuts.
2: Five donuts. Ooh, that would probably tear me up. I could probably get through two, and after that, I think, oh man, I don't feel so good.
1: Really?
2: As much as I like sugar, I think more than two would put some problems.
1: Yeah.
2: On the table.
1: You need some sangria. You'll be good to go.
2: Yeah. Yes. Yes.
1: If there was
2: Wash
1: a pairing.
2: Oh my
1: yeah.
2: Goodness. By the way, how about the Red Sox though? Despite the travel problems, thank goodness they had the Mets on their schedule,
1: mm-hmm.
2: right, to smash them around, and then the White Sox before that, and the Angels prior to that.
1: Yeah.
2: So, what, 9 in a row now for the Red Sox?
1: They're playing some good baseball.
2: Right.
1: As a Yankee fan, I regret to say it, but the Sox are on the come up.
2: Yeah. I shouldn't say the White Sox are in first place, but, yeah. I mean, they did have the Mets and the Angels in there. That's,
1: yeah.
2: If you're going to have travel problems, you might as well have the New York Mets on your schedule these days.
1: Spoken like a Mets fan.
2: Thanks, Dom. 13 minutes now in front of the hour. On This Morning, America's First News.
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0: The news without the nonsense. 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
1: Thanks for joining us. The Washington Post has put together some tips on how to set yourself up for travel success for what's left of the summer. They include, take the first flight of the day. You've heard this before, since it might not only be the cheapest, but also least likely to be delayed. Also, don't assume your family will be seated together if you bought the cheap seats. Plus, don't check a bag. Doing so can limit your options if you're facing

0: major delays and want to get on another flight. Another, dress for the flight, not the destination. The Post says skin-to-skin contact is too intimate when you're crammed into economy. Also, know your rights if you're stuck on a tarmac. 2 hours in, for example, airlines must give you food and water. They also need to ensure comfortable cabin temps and access to functioning toilets. And finally, if you're facing a delay or cancellation, that's the airline's fault. Know what your carrier owes you, whether that's a food voucher, reimbursement for a hotel, or miles for your troubles. 8 minutes now in front of the hour on This Morning. Once again, here's Nicole Murray.
1: And now, the three big things you need to know. Number one.
2: Lindsey Graham, a longtime Republican senator from South Carolina, has died. He was 71 years old. New Jersey Senator Cory Booker in a video on social media.
3: I will miss my perhaps most unexpected friend in the Senate and someone with whom I got some good things done.
2: Officials say Graham died Saturday night from a brief and sudden illness.
1: Number two.
2: Firefighters are making progress on the Summit Fire burning in the Antelope Valley in California, with officials reporting that containment has increased. Forest Service spokesperson John Miller.
4: We've been able to use retardant aircraft during the day, and we used night flying helicopters from the Forest Service, Cal Fire, and Los Angeles County Fire Department overnight.
2: Officials say the fire has burned nearly 3,000 acres and was 31% contained as of yesterday.
1: Number three.
2: The Guggenheim Museum in New York City is among dozens of buildings on Manhattan's Upper East Side to test positive for the bacteria that causes Legionnaire's disease amid the city's latest outbreak. Health Commissioner Dr. Alistair Martin on ABC 7 New York said Legionnaire's can be treated if caught early.
5: And when you catch a case early of Legionnaire's disease, you can actually treat this fairly straightforwardly, and we're seeing that folks, when caught early, are making it through.
2: In other news, the Justice Department is investigating allegations that Sean Fain, president of the United Auto Workers Union, abused his position by attempting to secure a financial benefit for his fiance. Fain's fiance is a staff member at a training center jointly run by the UAW and automaker Stellantis.
6: Not Velociraptor. You stare at him, and he just stares right back. And that's when the attack comes, not from the front, but from the side. From the other two raptors, you didn't even know were there.
2: Actor Sam Neill, best known for his roles in the Jurassic Park films, The Piano, Dead Calm, and more, has died. He was 78 years old. In a groundbreaking medical first, robots designed to move and function like humans have performed surgery on a live patient, successfully completing two laparoscopic gallbladder removals.
0: Wow.
2: Oh, would you ever let a robot operate on you?
0: Wow. I think it would depend. I'm not sure I'm signing up for gallbladder removals.
2: I don't think I'm signing up for it in general.
0: What kind of waivers do you sign before you go
2: I'm
0: out?
2: I'm sure every type of waiver under the sun.
0: Wow. Imagine the gall. I mean, imagine the robot like having a debate with itself. Like, is that the gallbladder?
2: That's scary. That's even scarier.
0: Let's take a chance and just remove it anyway.
2: Okay, here
0: no
2: we
0: thanks.
2: Go.
0: 6 minutes in front of the hour.
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14: Council.

0: Glad you're with us. Crews were quashing a small wildfire in Colorado recently when a surprise guest kept them company. A goat named Goldie followed the firefighters for hours as they engaged the Rock Creek Fire in Colorado Springs and cleared some brush. She even took care of some of it on her own by chomping on leaves. Colorado Springs Fire Department Lieutenant Trevor Leland told the Associated Press that the four-year-old Nigerian dwarf goat with a brown and white coat led firefighters down a hill and followed them to their trucks. She watched as they packed up for the day, then trailed behind as one truck drove off. Goldie's owner, Lindsay Glader, says she's quite the social butterfly, this goat. The Rock Creek Fire, by the way, is now 100% contained. That'll do it for this hour. For Nicole Murray and Dom Savino, I'm Gordon Deal. Thanks for listening to This Morning, America's First News.
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5: News this hour from Town Hall. I'm John Scott. The preliminary findings regarding South Carolina Senator Lindsey Graham's death have been released by the medical examiner of D.C. Ken Lorman reports.
6: Senator Graham died after a rupture in his aorta, according to a preliminary medical examiner finding shared by his office. The rupture was related to the hardening of Graham's arteries. An official cause of death will be disclosed after toxicological and microscopic testing.
5: Graham, one of President Trump's closest allies in Congress, and traveled the globe to advocate for a more aggressive U.S. foreign policy. Graham, a former Air Force lawyer who served in Congress for more than three decades, had just turned 71, just 2 days before dying on Saturday. Meanwhile, Israeli Prime Minister Benjamin Netanyahu says Lindsey Graham was a true friend.
7: I think America has lost a great patriot. Israel has lost one of the great champions of the American-Israeli alliance. And frankly, I've lost a beloved friend who I've had for many decades. There's just no one like him.
5: Netanyahu appearing on NBC's Meet the Press. President Trump says he's ordered the U.S. military to destroy Iran if he were to be assassinated. His aim is to deter Tehran with threats of overwhelming retaliation should it try to make good on threats to kill him. Ukrainian President Zelensky in Paris for talks with European leaders about further support against Russia's invasion. The war now in its fifth year. European foreign ministers are also meeting in Brussels to discuss Ukraine's needs. Kyiv and its Western allies want to capitalize on Ukraine's recent successes to push Russia into negotiations. Ukraine's advances in drone technology have slowed Russian progress. More on these stories from townhall.com.
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5: Dozens of buildings tested positive for Legionnaire's disease. It comes amid an outbreak in New York City. Correspondent Julie Walker takes a look now at the latest situation and what authorities are doing about it.
10: The Guggenheim Museum in New York City was among at least 31 buildings on Manhattan's Upper East Side testing positive for the bacteria that causes Legionnaire's disease in this latest outbreak. The City Health Department on Friday releasing that list, ordering those buildings to clean and disinfect their cooling towers. More than 45 people have been sickened in the latest outbreak, but none have died. 7 people died during an outbreak last year. The health department says Legionnaires is not transmitted person to person. People often contract it by breathing in tiny droplets of contaminated water. Julie Walker, New York.
5: News and analysis at townhall.com. A huge fire tore through a music bar in Bangkok overnight, killing at least 27 and leaving 25 hospitalized in critical condition in the Thai capital's most deadly blaze in 17 years. A royal reunion between England's king and his youngest son.
11: King Charles hosted his son, Prince Harry, and met with his family for the first time in years. There has been a royal rift since the king's youngest son and wife, Meghan, quit royal life and moved to California 6 years ago. Harry, Meghan, Prince Archie, and Princess Lilibet got together with the king and Queen Camilla at Highgrove House, a country estate outside London. Harry is in Britain for a number of charity events, including the Invictus Games.
12: Invictus has never just been about belonging to a team. It's about belonging to each other. We are a family, one that I am so proud and so honored to be a part of.
11: I'm Ed Donahue.
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0: 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Good morning and welcome to the Sue McClain News Hour, brought to you by Korean War veteran Senator Maurice Johannesson. The time 6:08. It is Monday, July 13th, 2026. And how was your weekend? Well, mine was warm. Spent a little time by the pool, went to church, spent time with the family, played some cards, friendly cards, no gambling there. But it looks like record heat will continue, and it looks like temperatures could soar up to 104 by Wednesday. So be prepared for this warm weather. I'll tell you how you can protect yourself from the sun a little bit later on, though. Today, there is a slight chance of showers. I know, how crazy is that? Still warm with a high of 99. So this morning, there's a 30% chance of rain, then sunny later on, and then that's it for a while. I mean, I'm still surprised we might have a chance of showers. Well, overnight lows dropping down to 70. Your official weather forecast coming up courtesy of the Queen of Dragons. So connect on X, Facebook, and thequeenofdragons.com. It is currently clear and 69 degrees in downtown Reading. For all you travelers, construction is underway in the Country Oaks neighborhood. This is through October 13th, so expect delays in the area of Collier Drive, Interstate 5 and 299 between 7 a.m. and 5 p.m. Construction continues throughout the city limits. They've got some construction going on Willis as you get a little bit closer to Eureka Way. Additional delays as well going on due to 11 bridges being repaired across Shasta County. Now, they're not only replacing the bridge deck surfaces with concrete overlays, they're repairing bridge joints and completing maintenance. Construction is happening at several locations along I-5, including the Antlers and Lakehead undercrossings in Lakehead, the Slate Creek Bridge between Lakehead and Pollard Flat, the Sacramento River Bridge overhead near Gibson, the Creekside Road undercrossing south of Castella, and the Soda Creek Road undercrossing between Castella and Dunsmuir. On 89, crews are working on two Hat Creek bridges near Old Station and Castle, along the Caton Creek Bridge north of Burney Falls State Park. They're doing some work there. Now, motorists can expect delays of up to 10 minutes at times, Monday through Friday, 7 a.m. to 5 p.m. at the Slate Creek Bridge, Sacramento River Bridge overhead, and Soda Creek Road undercrossing. Overnight closures are happening Sunday nights through Friday mornings, 7 p.m. to 5 a.m. at the Antlers, Lakehead, and Creekside Road undercrossings. Now, once again, if you're on 89, expect delays. Could be up to 10 minutes, okay? And if you are traveling on 273, expect possible delays. Also, delays being reported on 299 if you're heading towards the coast. Now, this is close to Sawyer and past Willow Creek. Additional delays on 36 past Mad River. We do have delays being reported this morning on Highway 3 near Coffee Creek. Additional delays if you're near McLeod. Once again, that's on 89, lots of road work going on. We do have construction near Happy Camp. That's on Highway 96. And if you're heading to Sacramento this morning, expect delays south of Maxwell. Additional delays near Woodland this morning. And the closer you get to Sacramento, the more construction you could encounter. If you're heading towards, once again, Shingletown, expect possible delays this morning. This is on 44. So once again, be aware, heading in pretty much any direction, you might encounter road work. So give yourself plenty of time to get to your destination. A man and woman were hospitalized with major injuries after the vehicle crashed into a tree Friday afternoon. According to the Reading Police Department, officers and community service officers responded around 2:50 p.m. to the area near the intersection of Canyon Road and Copper Drive in Reading after receiving reports of a vehicle that had struck a tree. Upon arrival, officers found a black vehicle with severe front-end damage after it collided with a tree. Now, the driver, 25-year-old Troy Lyons Jr. of Reading, and his 31-year-old female passenger both suffered major injuries. They were transported to a nearby hospital for treatment, and Lyons Jr. was listed in stable condition while his passenger was in critical but stable condition. Officers with RPD's traffic unit responded to take over the crash investigation. During the investigation, officers located suspected narcotics at the scene, prompting a DUI specialist with a traffic unit to begin a driving under the influence investigation. Police said charges against Lyon Jr. for driving under the influence causing injury will be submitted to the Shasta County District Attorney's Office for review. And residents served by the Sugarloaf Water System are now under a boil water advisory following a recent outage that affected the system. Officials with the State Water Resources Control Board's Division of Drinking Water, in coordination with the Shasta County Public Works, say the outage may have allowed contaminants to enter the water supply. Testing is underway to determine whether the water has been affected. Until test results confirm the water is safe, customers are being advised to use boiled tap water or bottled water for drinking and cooling. Residents should bring water to a boil for at least 1 minute and allow it to cool before use. Boiling water helps eliminate bacteria and other organisms that could be present. Residents who are unable to boil water can use fresh, unscented liquid household bleach as an alternative disinfection method, but be careful. For clear water, add 8 drops or 1/8 teaspoon of bleach per gallon. For cloudy water, add 16 drops or 1/4 teaspoon per gallon. The water should be mixed thoroughly and allowed to sit for at least 30 minutes before use. A chlorine-like taste or odor could remain and indicates the disinfection process has been completed. Water disinfection tablets are also available. Just be sure to use the manufacturer's instructions as well. Now, officials are notifying residents once testing confirms the water is safe and the boil watery advisor has been lifted. Now, residents are being encouraged to share this information for anybody who uses water from the Sugarloaf water system, especially those who have not received the notice directly, including people living in apartments, nursing homes, schools, and businesses. If you'd like more information, call 530-949-6768. That's Scott Seelander or the State Water Resources Control Board's Drinking Water Field Operations Branch District Office at 530-224-4800. Hey, thanks for tuning in to the Sue McClain News Hour, brought to you by Korean War veteran Senator Maurice Johannesson. Hey, coming up, Shasta County officials are expanding medical and mental health services, upgrading technology and renovations on the Shasta County Jail. Details just around the corner. Taking a look at your weather forecast, brought to you by the Queen of Dragons, offering premium flower edibles and concentrates with free delivery to Shasta Lake. 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Today, yes, there is a chance of showers, right around 30%, with a high of 99 by this afternoon and mostly sunny skies, and a low of 70 with mostly clear skies. Then sunny and warm throughout the rest of the week. Tomorrow's high 103 and a low of 70. 104 for Wednesday as temperatures dip down to 67 overnight. Thursday's high 100 with a low of 66. More the same for Friday and for Saturday and Sunday. It's going to be warm once again. A high of 97 is expected for Saturday and a low of 68. Then 98 for Sunday under sunny skies. It's currently, well, partly cloudy in downtown Redding, Red Bluff, 71, 70 in Anderson, 68 in the city of Shasta Lake, and 69 degrees in downtown Redding. And taking a look across the country for all you travelers, record-setting heat is expected over the next few days from the Intermountain West through the Northern Plains. Also, it looks like weather concerns are expected along with thunderstorms for Ohio, the Tennessee Valleys, Central Appalachians, and Southeast today. 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
8: Thanks for having me, Sean.
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0: 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Hi there, this is the Sue McClain News Hour, brought to you by Korean War veteran Senator Maurice Johannesson. Today in the North Valley, there's a chance of showers this morning, around 30%, still later on sunny, and a high of 99. Now tonight, mostly clear and a low of 70, then 103 tomorrow, 104 for Wednesday. Your official weather forecast just around the corner. If you are planning on traveling, good news, no incidents at this time. We'll have your official road report coming up shortly. In the meantime, here's what's happening in the news for you. Shasta County officials are expanding medical and mental health services, upgrading technology, and renovating portions of the Shasta County Jail as the facility works to meet the changing needs of its inmate population. The jail began work with a new medical provider, Medico, June 1st, following several inmate deaths in recent years. The company now oversees medical and mental health services for inmates inside the facility. Medico has expanded access to care by increasing the jail's nursing staff and coordinating mental health counseling through the California Department of State Hospitals. Officials say the additional resources will help improve the availability of medical and behavioral health services for inmates. The provider is also preparing to launch a medication-assisted treatment program for inmates struggling with substance use disorders. In addition, the jail plans to implement the state-required Cal-AIM program on October 1st, which is designed to help individuals maintain access to medical and behavioral health services after they're released. The program will help connect inmates with healthcare appointments and community providers before they leave custody, creating a smoother transition from incarceration to continued care in our community. And California officials are continuing their efforts to return ancestral lands to tribal communities and support indigenous stewardship as part of the state's broad work to address historical injustices faced by Native communities. Caltrans, the California Transportation Commission, and the California Coastal Commission, along with nonprofit Kai Poma, representing the Coyote Valley Band of Pomo Indians, the Round Valley Indian Tribes, and the Sherwood Valley Band of Pomo Indians, are nearing completion of a multi-year effort to transfer 136 acres of Bleisner County Bluffs in Mendocino County back to tribal ownership. The CTC recently approved the transfer after officials finalized property boundaries, established access and environmental agreements, and completed long-term land management plans. The transfer is now advancing through the final administrative steps before ownership is officially returned to the tribes. The Reading Planning Commission meeting that was set for the 14th at 4 p.m. at the council chambers has been canceled. However, the Reading City Council is set to meet in a special closed session coming up at 4 o'clock on the 14th at the council chambers at 777 Cypress Avenue. Also, Chinese President Xi Jinping is escalating a nationwide crackdown on underground Christian churches as Beijing seeks to tighten Communist Party control over religious life. According to a report published yesterday in The Telegraph, it details arrests, detentions, and allegations of religious prosecution throughout the country. The report includes accounts from Chinese Christians and pastors and religious freedom advocates who say authorities have now intensified raids in China on unregistered churches. They detained worshipers and targeted lawyers defending those accused of religious offenses. Among those interviewed was a Christian identified as TJ, who said police officers forced their way into his home during a nighttime raid. They separated him from his wife and three-year-old daughter and interrogated him over his participation in an underground church. According to TJ, they grabbed my clothes, they grabbed my hand so I couldn't move. I could hear my daughter crying so much in the room next door, but I couldn't get to her. His wife remains in custody, according to the report. Now, China officially recognizes five religions, including Protestantism and Catholicism, but requires believers to worship through state-approved religious organizations that operate under the Communist Party. Christians who attend independent or house churches risk criminal prosecution and detention, according to the religious freedom advocates. Bob Fu, the founder of the U.S.-based advocacy group China Aid, apparently told the newspaper that more than 10,000 Christians have been arrested during Xi's tenure as authorities continue to intensify efforts to suppress unauthorized religious activity. Emergency responders performed CPR on an individual suffering from a cardiac arrest. It turned out to be Senator Lindsey Graham at Lindsey Graham's home. It happened Saturday night. He was pronounced deceased. Apparently, the D.C. Fire and EMS crews responded just before 8:30 p.m. to a home on South Capitol Street. The address was listed to belong to Graham after receiving reports of chest pain. So Senator Lindsey Graham has died after a brief and sudden illness, some are saying. Preliminary examination findings indicate that the cause was an aortic dissection resulting from arteriosclerotic cardiovascular disease. So once again, Senator Lindsey Graham has died. President Trump ordered American flags nationwide to be flown at half staff in honor of the late Lindsey Graham, calling the South Carolina Republican a dear friend and truly great man. Graham, one of Trump's closest allies in the Senate, died once again suddenly on Saturday. The president spent much of yesterday paying tribute to Graham during TV interviews and on social media before issuing a proclamation declaring flags to remain at half staff. And the U.S. military said it ended its latest wave of strikes targeting Iran, insisting that Tehran does not control the Strait of Hormuz. The U.S. military central command said in a statement that it hit air defense systems, radar sites, missiles and drone equipment and small boats. Central command said they used fighter jets, ships, aerial drones and naval drones for the very first time. And Iraq's prime minister is going to visit Washington to deepen strategic ties with the United States, hopefully, with oil and gas deals expected to be signed as part of a broad push for economic, trade, and investment cooperation. Iraq has been seeking to balance its ties with the neighboring Iran, and U.S. as military escalation between the two rivals continues. And the United States attacked Iran over an Iranian strike on a container ship in the Strait of Hormuz that had set ablaze and left a crew member missing. Iran responded with attacks on countries including Bahrain, Kuwait, Qatar, Jordan, and Oman, the nation on the other side of the strait that Tehran has pressed to join them in managing the shipping traffic. The U.S. struck again later yesterday, once again as projectiles had been fired at military targets with no casualties. And President Trump is leaning hard on major U.S. companies to cut consumer prices, recently warning gas retailers of big problems if they didn't reduce the price of gasoline with the price of crude, while crediting Walmart for its summer rollback of thousands of prices as inflation sits at a three-year high and Republicans brace for a difficult midterm. The requests have intensified as annual inflation climbed to 4.2% in May, the sharpest 12-month reading since April of 23, driven mostly by an energy shock tied to the U.S. war against Iran. Gas prices alone were up 40.5% year-over-year, according to the Bureau of Labor Statistics. Hey, thanks for tuning in to the Sue McClain News Hour on KCNR 96.5 FM, AM 1460, and heard worldwide at kcnrradio.com. 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Today in the North Valley, a 30% chance of showers this morning. Then it looks like sunny and hot later on with a high of 99. Calm wind around 6 miles per hour this afternoon. Tonight, mostly clear and a low of 70. And for tomorrow, sunny and warmer with a high of 103 and a low of 70. Then 104, and it's going to be a hot one. Yes, absolutely. You might want to find someone you know if you don't have air conditioning. Go hit them up and say, hey, you know what? I'll buy you something to drink just in case let me hang out. I'm talking iced tea. Well, 104 Wednesday, a low of 67 for Wednesday night. For Thursday and Friday, you can expect it to be sunny and a high of 100. And heading into Saturday, sunny and 97, Sunday's high 98, with lows dropping down in the 60s overnight. It is currently partly cloudy in downtown Redding, Red Bluff 71, 70 in Anderson, 68 in the city of Shasta Lake, and 69 degrees in downtown Redding. And the Sue McClain News Hour brought to you by Korean War veteran Senator Maurice Johannesson. The time is 6:31.
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0: 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The Sue McClain News Hour, that's me, brought to you by Korean War veteran Senator Maurice Johannesson. And I hope you had a great weekend. I know it's back to work, or I don't know, maybe you're heading out to your summer vacation today. There's a chance of showers. Details coming up. It is partly cloudy, 69. The time, 6:36. It is Monday, July 13, 2026. And you know what time it is. It's time for a brand new Town Hall News Brief on KCNR.
1: Measure B election plan.
2: I would imagine, so when I look at this number of like 25% taking a vacation, I'm also thinking of some young people I know who work for companies who are very, very, very generous with vacation time, but also with hybrid work. And I would say those young people took less vacation time in 2025 because they had flexibility.
1: Okay. Measure B election plan. Shasta County Registrar of Voters Clint Curtis has released a plan for implementing Measure B if the county is required to do so. Based on a turnout estimate of 70% among 116,000 registered voters, the plan would expand precincts from 63 to 116, require 348 poll workers on election day plus 928 counters, and add 53 ADA-compliant voting machines at a one-time cost of $265,000. Curtis says hand counting would eliminate several current positions but produce recurring annual savings of $550,508, with results possible by 10:30 p.m. on election night. The office is now recruiting poll workers and polling locations. River Ranch Community Meeting, Reading Vice Mayor Dr. Paul DeNuca hosted his monthly First Mondays meeting on July 6th, where most of the discussion centered on resident opposition to a proposed county correctional facility near the Sacramento River. Residents from the River Ranch neighborhood said they learned of the project late and raised concerns about safety, limited road access, fire risk, and flooding. A letter from the Board of Supervisors cited an 8% success rate for similar programs. Danuka said the project is primarily county and sheriff-led, and he could not promise an outcome but pledged to carry residents' concerns forward. Litigation continues. Shasta Lake drowning. A 49-year-old Oakland man drowned July 4th while swimming in Shasta Lake near Old Man Campground, prompting a multi-agency search over the holiday weekend. Deputies say Antonio Fernandez had entered the water with friends and family to help several juveniles on a personal watercraft when he went under and did not resurface. The Sheriff's Office, California Highway Patrol Air Operations, the U.S. Forest Service, and the dive team located and recovered his body using sonar equipment. Drowning remains a leading cause of accidental death in California. Officials are urging the public to wear a personal flotation device while on the water. Boating safety warning. The Sheriff's Office is warning boaters to stay safe on the water after 5 water-related deaths at Shasta Lake so far this year. Sergeant Heston McDaniel of the Boating Safety Unit said deputies commonly find boaters without proper safety equipment and that life jackets must fit the person wearing them. During inspections, deputies check that personal flotation devices are the right size, free of rips, and worn correctly, and can end a boating trip or issue a citation if requirements aren't met. McDaniel said 90% of preventable fatalities on the lake could be avoided by wearing a flotation device. Cottonwood Rescue. Two men helped pull a driver from a burning car Wednesday after it crashed about 40 feet down a ditch near Interstate 5 in Cottonwood. Edward Pink said he grabbed a fire extinguisher and ran through the flames after spotting the wreck from the freeway. He and another man called for the driver to get out, and despite an explosion that pushed them back, they freed him and moved him to a nearby field. Pink suffered skin irritation and smoke inhalation but was okay. The driver was taken to a burn unit. The highway patrol is investigating. Alcohol is suspected. Double murder trial. Testimony. A Shasta County Sheriff's deputy testified this week in the trial of Colton Roan, accused of killing his grandparents, Julian and Karen Uranga, at their old Oasis Road home in December 2021. Deputy Courtney Leadingham described processing both the Uranga's home and the nearby trailer where Roan lived on the property. Deputy District Attorney Anthony Miller walked jurors through photos of each room, leading to where the bodies were found. Jurors saw a knife block missing several knives, one identified as the suspected weapon, along with a fire extinguisher prosecutors say was used to bludgeon a victim. The trial continues. Child abuse sentencing. A Shasta County man will spend more than 20 years in prison after pleading no contest to child abuse charges that left his infant daughter with lasting injuries. Christopher Hasley, 39, of Oak Run, pleaded no contest to 3 counts after his months-old daughter was found in January with brain bleeds and multiple injuries. The child's grandmother said in a victim impact statement the baby is fighting for her life with permanent brain damage, blindness, and cerebral palsy. Hasley apologized in court, citing 25 years of alcoholism. Judge Daniel Flynn sentenced him to 20 years and 4 months in prison. Goat grazing wage dispute. A Red Bluff-based goat grazing company says its herds could leave the North State over a state wage issue affecting goat herders. Western Grazers owns about 5,000 goats used to graze on dry brush that fuels wildfires. Owner Tim Arrowsmith says a state sunset clause tied to goat herder wages was not renewed, pushing herder pay packages above $250,000 a year, including benefits. Arrowsmith says the company can't sustain that cost and will have to fire fuel workers, and warns the goats could be sold and the business closed if lawmakers don't act by August 31st. Assemblymember Heather Hadwick's office says it is reviewing. Cottonwood killing, not guilty plea. A Cottonwood man pleaded not guilty to charges connected to the July 3rd killing of his sister, 71-year-old Georgia Barker. George Barker is accused of shooting Barker multiple times inside her Cottonwood home and starting a fire at a nearby residence. He faces charges including murder, first-degree residential burglary, assault with a semi-automatic firearm, arson, being a felon in possession of a firearm, and driving under the influence. A judge set bail in the murder case at $1 million and ordered him held without bail on a probation violation. Barker returns to court July 15th for a hearing. Stolen vehicle recovery. A multi-agency response in Centerville led to the recovery of a stolen vehicle and an arrest after an alert from an automated license plate reader. Dispatchers received a flock alert Friday after a stolen vehicle was detected near Centerville. Deputies with Cal Fire, Redding Police, and Anderson Police responded and located the unoccupied vehicle near the China Gulch trailhead. After watching a woman get in and drive away, deputies stopped and detained her without incident. Nicole Liana McNeely, 47, was arrested and booked into the Shasta County Jail on charges including buying or receiving a stolen vehicle and drug possession. Former fire captain ordered to trial. A former Shasta County Cal Fire captain accused of sexually assaulting two boys was ordered to stand trial after a judge found enough evidence at his preliminary hearing. Peter Mock, 41, appeared with his attorney as prosecutors called two witnesses. A sheriff's detective testified Mock took a teenage boy to a store and later tried to get him to masturbate at his home. A sergeant testified a second victim described Mock molesting him at age 12, including forced sodomy, and that photos of boys were found in his home. Mock remains in custody and awaits a bail review on July 20th.
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0: 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And that's the latest Town Hall News Brief. Lots of news going on. Taking a look at your business headlines this morning. So you're looking for the cheapest gas. We all are. You can find it at the Fast Stop Mini Mart number 2 at 3101 South Market Street, where regular unleaded is $4.73 a gallon. On Wall Street, the Dow Jones Industrial Average is up 102. The NASDAQ Composite is in a free fall, down 223.25. The Standard & Poor's 500 down by 21 this morning. So, you know, there is kind of a mixed bag on Wall Street, up and down this morning. WTI crude oil up, well, 3.25% to $73.72 a barrel. And Brent crude is up to $77.22 a barrel, up 2.25%. Gold at $4,065.60 an ounce, down by 1.25%, along with silver that's down 2.25% to $58.77 an ounce today. Stocks doing well this morning. NVIDIA is up this morning 4% to $210.96 a share, up 13% this morning. SK Hynix Incorporated up to $168.01 a share, up by 1%. SoFi Technologies Incorporated to $18.78 a share and way up this morning. SUNation Energy up 50% this morning to $3.83 a share today. And now let's take a look inside sports.
4: Frank Vogel is joining the Warriors as an associate head coach. Vogel won a championship with the Lakers in 2020. He was also named Coach of the Year for the Pacers in 2019. In MLB, Phillies pitcher Christopher Sanchez and Blue Jays pitcher Dylan Cease have been named the starters for Tuesday's All-Star game in Philly. Sanchez's Phillies blanked the Tigers 5-0 behind Zach Wheeler, who improved to 10-1. Pirates crushed the Brewers 14-5. Paul Skeens picked up his 8th win. Yankees beat the Nats 5-3. Cubs defeated the Reds 8-4. Guardians defeated the Marlins 5-2. Orioles topped the Royals 8-2. Red Sox edged the Mets 3-2 in 10. Mariners rolled past the Rays 8-2. Twins beat the Angels 4-2. White Sox hammered the A's 9-1. Braves slipped past the Cardinals 4-3. Rangers edged the Astros 6-5. Giants beat the Rockies 3-1. D-backs topped the Dodgers 5-3. And the Padres edged the Blue Jays 5-4. In the NBA, at the Summer League in Las Vegas, AJ DeBanza scored

0: time this season. And former tennis player Marty Fish won the American Century Celebrity Championship in Lake Tahoe for his third title at the event. You can visit LarryBrownSports.com for more sports coverage. 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
1: Well, thank you, Larry. Hey, thanks for tuning in to the Sue McClain News Hour. 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Today in the North Valley, a chance of showers this morning right around 30% and then clearing up later on with a high of 99 and a low of 70 with just a few high clouds. Now for tomorrow and the rest of the week, it's going to be sunny and, oh, you know, it's the kind of weather where you go outside and it feels like you have a hairdryer blowing directly in your face. It's that kind of dry heat. So be prepared. Drink plenty of water. Use sunscreen. Wear cool clothes. So you are out there, if you have to be out in the sun, you know, for whatever reason, you're sending your kids off to summer camp, make sure they're dressed nice and cool. Tomorrow's high 103 and a low of 70, 104 for Wednesday, 100 for Thursday and Friday. And for your weekend, highs in the upper 90s, 97 for Saturday, 98 for Sunday, with lows dropping down in the upper 60s overnight. It is currently partly cloudy in downtown Redding, Red Bluff 71, 70 in Anderson, 68 in the city of Shasta Lake, and 69 degrees in downtown Redding. 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

0: 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God is on the move. Absolutely. I hope you're on the move if you're heading off to work. The time is 6:52 on this Monday, July 13, 2026. This is the Sue McClain News Hour brought to you by Korean War veteran Senator Maurice Johannesson. Hope you're having that first cup of coffee this morning. And I don't know about you, has this ever happened? You wake up, you're putting your pants on, and there's like a little string that is somehow halfway through your pants, and you can't get it out because you need to tie it up. Well, here's the thing. I got a trick for you, okay? Just be aware, if that ever happens, you can get one of those little safety pins, and then you hook it at the end of that little string, and then you can thread it through your pants. So whatever pants you're wearing, if they have those little strings in the front and it goes all the way around, yeah, use a little safety pin, and then you can kind of, you know, force it through. What a pain. I'm not going to do that before I head to work, but just a little tip for you. I don't know. I guess it's because I'm thinking it's so hot these days and I'm wearing a lot of cotton, wearing a lot of linen, and a lot of those have those, you know, those little ties because it's just too hot to wear some of those heavy, heavy clothes that I usually wear for work. But once again, be aware. Sunny and warm today. Temperatures are going to soar up to around 99. However, there's a chance of showers this morning, then 103 tomorrow and 104 for Wednesday. And if you are heading out into this warm weather, remember your vehicle needs to be in tip-top condition if you're traveling. Check your tires, check your oil, check your water. Make sure you have plenty of water and plenty of drinks. If you are heading out on vacation, make sure the kids have plenty of water and that in case of emergency, you have that sunscreen and make sure your phone is charged 100%. But remember, it has to be hands-free, okay, if you are heading up into the hills and traveling for, you know, your summer vacation. Now, your official weather forecast coming up courtesy of the Queen of Dragons. And if you're planning on traveling, Caltrans is working on 11 bridges across the county. Construction continues along I-5 at Antlers and Lakehead at the undercrossings in Lakehead. The Slate Creek Bridge between Lakehead and Pollard Flat. The Sacramento River Bridge overhead near Gibson. The Creekside Road undercrossing south of Castella. And the Soda Creek Road undercrossing between Castella and Dunsmuir. On State Route 89, crews are also working on two Hat Creek bridges near Old Station and Castle, along with a Caton Creek Bridge north of Bernie Falls State Park. Expect delays Monday through Friday, 7 a.m. to 5 p.m. at the Slate Creek Bridge, Sacramento River Bridge overhead, and Soda Creek Road undercrossing. Overnight closures will take place Sunday nights through Friday morning, 7 p.m. to 5 a.m. at the Antlers, Lakehead, and Creekside Road undercrossings. And if you're traveling on 89, expect delays of up to 10 minutes. Six minutes to 10 minutes, Monday through Friday, 7 a.m. to 5 p.m. So there you have it. Also, City of Reading is working in the Country Oaks neighborhood through October 13th. The project affects Collier Drive, I-5, and Highway 299 between 7 a.m. and 5 p.m. And once again, be aware if you're traveling in the city limits, you could run into delays on 44, also on 273. Additional delays on 299 towards the coast before you hit Sawyer. Also on Highway 3 near Coffee Creek. And just as you get ready to hit Interstate 5, you could encounter possible delays as well. It looks like, yeah, plenty of construction on Highway 3 at I-5, just right before you hit it if you're heading up north of Etna. Additional delays near Happy Camp. And if you're taking Highway 97, construction continues 0.2 miles north of the Grass Lake Rest area. We have construction on Interstate 5 north near Edgewood this morning. Also, if you're traveling towards McLeod, delays once again on Highway 89. If you're heading to Sacramento this morning, we do have delays being reported south of Willows. Additional delays south of Maxwell and south of Arbuckle. Also near Woodland. And the closer you get to Sacramento, the more construction you will encounter. And if you're taking Highway 36 towards the coast, expect delays past Mad River. The Trump administration has subpoenaed several New York Times journalists after their report on security concerns involving the new Air Force One. The new jet, which President Trump received as a gift from Qatar, entered service last week. The subpoena is seeking to force reporters to testify before a federal grand jury in Manhattan Wednesday, according to the paper, adding that federal agents delivered some subpoenas to reporters at their homes. And Trump's inaugural Patriot Games, a nationally televised teen athletic competition tied to the country's 250th anniversary, will bring together one male and one female high school athlete from each state, territory, and tribal nation for a military-inspired boot camp circuit and made for TV takes on classic American sports. That's according to recruitment materials reviewed by the New York Post and the organization group Freedom 250. The competition is set for August 9th through 11th with a one-hour ESPN and ABC primetime special August 13th. This will be hosted by Spire, the Spire Academy in Geneva, Ohio, a sprawling training complex, and applications close July 10th for athletes 14 to 17. So good luck to those athletes. On the home front, a man and woman were hospitalized with major injuries after their vehicle crashed into a tree Friday afternoon in Reading. According to the Reading Police Department, officers and community service officers responded around 2:50 p.m. near the intersection of Canyon Road and Copper Drive. Upon arrival, officers found a black vehicle with severe front-end damage after it collided with a tree. The driver, 25-year-old Troy Lyons Jr. of Reading, and his 31-year-old female passenger both suffered major injuries. They were transported to a nearby hospital for treatment. Lyons Jr. was listed in stable condition while his passenger was in critical but stable condition. Officers with the Reading Police Department's traffic unit also responded to take over the crash investigation. During the investigation, officers located suspected narcotics at the scene, prompting a driving under the influence specialist with a traffic unit to begin a driving under the influence investigation. Police say charges against Lyons Jr. for driving under the influence causing injuries will be submitted to the Shasta County District Attorney's Office. And residents served by the Sugarloaf water system are under a boil water advisory following a recent outage that affected the system. Officials with the State Water Resources Control Board Division of Drinking Water, in coordination with the Shasta County Public Works, say the outage may have allowed contaminants to enter the water supply. Testing is underway to determine whether the water has been affected. Residents are encouraged to share this information for anyone who uses water from the Sugarloaf water system, especially those who may not have received the notice directly, including people in apartments, nursing homes, schools, and businesses. And Shasta County officials are expanding medical and mental health services, upgrading technology, and renovating parts of the Shasta County Jail as the facility works to meet changing needs of its inmate population. The jail began working with a new medical provider, Medico, on June 1st, following several inmate deaths in recent years. Hey, thanks for tuning in to the Sue McClain News Hour on KCNR 96.5 FM, AM 1460, and heard worldwide at kcnrradio.com. Today in the North Valley, yep, there is a chance of showers this morning, then sunny later on, and a beautiful week in store, yet it's going to be hot, so don't forget your hat, don't forget your sunscreen, try to stay cooled off at Fantasy Fountain, that's down at Enterprise Park, or in Anderson, they've got a wonderful water park too. Have a great day and remember, you are treasured. Bye-bye.
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2: News this hour from Town Hall. I'm John Scott. Lindsey Graham's cause of death has been revealed.
3: A medical examiner has found that Senator Lindsey Graham likely died after a tear in his aorta. The tear in the inner wall of the aorta, called an aortic dissection, was related to the hardening of Graham's arteries. An official cause of death will be disclosed after further testing. The prominent South Carolina Republican who served in Congress for more than three decades had turned 71 years old just 2 days before dying on Saturday night. His office had originally said he suffered from a brief and sudden illness. Graham was a close ally of President Donald Trump and was known for advocating a strong U.S. foreign policy. He had just returned from Ukraine, where he'd met with Ukrainian President Volodymyr Zelensky. Hi, up in Zwani, Washington.
2: Wildfires have scorched over 3 million acres across the United States so far in 2026, with 37,783 individual fires recorded. That's through early July. The national total, tracked by the National Interagency Fire Center, running well above the 10-year average now, and the traditional peak of wildfire season has not even arrived yet. Ukraine's president announces change to his government.
4: Ukrainian Prime Minister Yulia Sviridenko has stepped down as President Volodymyr Zelensky makes changes to Ukraine's government. The former prime minister saying, "I remain ready to serve the Ukrainian state and carry out every task aimed at strengthening Ukraine's position, defending our national interests, and bringing a just peace closer." Sviridenko, the former economy minister, was named prime minister in July 2025. Zelensky announced her resignation in a post, saying that Ukraine is changing its political strategy. Zelensky also says there will be changes among the top ranks of Ukraine's law enforcement agencies. I'm Donna Water.
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2: In consumer news, Kia America issuing a new recall for 463,000 SUVs.
6: It's urging owners to again park their vehicles outside and away from buildings after several customers reported fires following previous repairs. The recall announced this week by the National Highway Traffic Safety Administration replaces a prior one Kia initiated in 2024. Certain Tellurides from the 2020 to 2024 model years are affected. The front power seat motor of these vehicles may overheat due to a stuck slide knob. To address the hazard, Kia's new fix will be for dealers to install an electronic fuse assembly free of charge. Keith Peters reporting.
2: It's a World Cup semifinal lineup for the ages. England and Argentina playing on Wednesday. France plays Spain in the first semifinal. That's on Tuesday. News and analysis at townhall.com. Virginia's attempted assault weapon ban has apparently backfired. Correspondent Ken Lorman.
7: Virginia Governor Abigail Spanberger signed a ban on modern sporting rifles and standard capacity magazines, but it triggered a massive surge in gun sales, with background checks up 241% in June alone compared to the previous year. Legal challenges have partially blocked enforcement, while sales data shows more such rifles in circulation now than before the ban attempt. Ken Lorman reporting.
2: A proposed legal settlement with the U.S. government would require the Keystone Pipeline Systems operator, Canada-based Southbow, to pay a civil penalty of nearly $27 million over a major oil spill in Kansas. That 2002 rupture dumped nearly 13,000 barrels of heavy crude into a creek in Washington County. The company disputes the allegations. More on these stories at townhall.com.
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9: 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Linda came over just as I was starting, and she wrote something that I cannot read.
10: Okay.
9: See, I already had that
10: written. Good morning.
9: I had that written right there.
10: Okay.
9: Okay.
10: Oh. Okay.
9: All right. Good morning, everybody.
10: Good morning, everybody, on this Monday.
9: Welcome to the 13th of July, 7:05 in the morning. And news top of the hour is always brought to you by Shasta Regional Medical Center, caring, compassion, community. 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Alex is here, and he's full of all types of tidbits from the weekend.
11: Good morning, yeah.
9: This is a big weekend for a lot of things happening.
11: A lot happened this weekend.
9: Of course, Senator Lindsey Graham passing at age 71.
10: My goodness.
9: You know, I would have, you know, we were just talking about it. I would have bet that man was closer to 80 than he was 70.
11: Yeah.
9: He's aged over the last, last few years, but 71 and from a heart attack. The FBI is involved in the sense of making sure everybody knows, that Elaine fears that something didn't happen to him.
10: Well, according to the medical examiner, it's aortic dissection.
9: Yeah. Yeah.
10: In preliminary findings.
9: Sure.
10: But in this is what we're talking about. Like, you know, all of a sudden in a snap, things can happen. And we see it all around it. It's a painful reminder, but maybe a beautiful reminder of how precious life is. Yeah. And are
9: how quick
10: you,
9: it can end.
10: And today, you know, let go of your grudges. Like we talked about this on Friday, random acts of kindness, unresolved issues. Just things that you would never want to think that you, if we didn't get around to telling somebody how much they meant to them, and the next thing you know, they died. Because then you carry that grief around.
11: Yeah.
9: One of the big parts of our weekend was talking to my sister and brother-in-law about a trip we're all going to do together. And now this is my sister, and I've talked about her before, that she negates every vote I ever make,
10: right?
9: And I negate every vote she ever makes on the national level. However, we talk all the time, we take trips together, mm-hmm. and that would never ever come between us. It never comes up. And if it does, it's more in a humorous way. We will poke each other a little bit.
10: Yeah. Nobody's going to storm off and pout in the other room.
9: I'm never going to have a time that if I passed or she passed, that we would feel like, I should have reached out to them, because we do that all the time. And it works for us. I'm not saying everybody needs to do that, but it works for my sister and I. And you're real close with your family. And, our daughter calls at least once a week.
10: Right.
9: Sometimes twice a week.
10: We catch up.
9: Yeah, catch up.
10: It's not like we're in each other's businesses
9: all the
10: time.
9: But the bottom line on this, this is a huge thing. This is one of President Trump's closest allies in the Senate. He was a conservative. He's passed. So what happens now? It cuts back the numbers of, or the Republicans control of the Senate by one right there, plus Mitch McConnell, as Alex and I were discussing, people are asking for proof of life for for Senator McConnell, but I guess his wife's back now and said, yeah, he went to the hospital, but he went to the hospital, he's fine. And last thought here is, in South Carolina, the governor can appoint a senator to take, or a person to take Graham's place until his term is out, and then they have an election. And it's he's a strong Trump supporter, so I'm sure that whoever he appoints, and it could, I don't think he can appoint himself, but he's termed out, so he would probably run for that spot anyway. But I just wonder if he could appoint himself, the governor of South Carolina. Anyway, it will be a Republican, though, that will vote with the Republicans.
10: Well, that's great. So you would think, when you think about Lindsey Graham, I don't know if you think of like a Trey Gowdy, and you think of Lindsey Graham as being, you know, they say it in your face, but they also could find common ground. So this was, one of the old time, if you will, politicians. It was in for a long time, but I don't know. It's almost like he commanded respect, I think, from both of world leaders. He had his convictions, which I think is really great. And I also believe it's wonderful when somebody has convictions and you can't sway those convictions. He was an outspoken supporter for regime change in Iran, which is very, topical.
9: He earned a reputation as a problem solver, and some said as some symbol of political opportunism, repeatedly abandoning the positions he had once held with conviction. Well, you know, people can change their mind.
10: Right, right. You find out sometimes when you're in the middle of something, you know, it's almost like in a relationship. You're in a relationship, and how the culture of it changing, how do you change with it to make it work? I mean, rather than being 100% no, you may have to budge a little bit in order to still make change and, you know, be a little flexible.
9: Yeah, well.
10: So, great loss, Lindsey Graham. We're going to talk about a few other people over the weekend who have, and President Trump has asked across, it says ordered here, but flags to be flown at half mast across the country.
9: You can do that.
10: Okay, let's get the weather real fast. 99 today. It says really chance of rain. Do you feel that in your body? I felt that in my body yesterday, but chance of rain, mostly sunny, which means that I don't know what the precipitate, 30% chance of rain before 11. And then tonight will be mostly clear.
9: Wait, did you say a chance of rain today?
10: Yeah, before 11. We look outside right now. We see those scattered clouds.
9: Okay.
10: Mostly clear overnight lows of 70. Tomorrow is calling for, this is now we're coming into the triple digits. Tomorrow, 102. When I went out this morning, I could feel, I don't know what the heat index is. I don't have that in front of me right now, but I always tell everybody that when I go out in the morning, it's usually around 520, 530, and I go, you know, sit on the stoop and let the dog out, and I feel the weight of the weather, and then kind of know this is going to be a hot day. So tomorrow's 102. Wednesday goes up to 104. Then we go back down on Thursday to 100, and then Friday 100. So hot. We don't have any big red flag warnings as of right now, but that's the forecast here on KCNR. And the weather is brought to you by our friends out in Anderson, the Shasta Gas Propane family, the Kinney Three Generations Strong family. I love their, they could have been bought by corporate. They have been offered many times, and they just stay grounded with their faith and their commitment to being in the community. We love their heart and their soul, and so we're proud that they are sponsors and that we partner with them here on KCNR. That's Shasta Gas Propane, 365-3793. The Kinney, Chuck Kinney is the veteran, so it is a veteran-owned business, and they always give seniors and veterans discounts. All right.
9: Okay, let's take a quick break, and we'll be right back after this.

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6: 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Good morning. It is the 13th of July, 7:17 in the morning here, about 71 degrees going up, with a chance of maybe some rain today before 11. And on the phone is Anne Marie with our community calendar, brought to you by Siskiyou Insurance Services, located at 857 Mistletoe Lane, right here in Redding, and you can call them at 530-224-2345. Good morning, Anne Marie.
7: 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Today, Monday, July 13th, is National Barbershop Music Appreciation Day.
6: Whoa. Okay, a little barbershop that. Music there, Alex, in the one of the, you know, see if you can find it. Oh, he's got it. He's got it. Okay.
7: Yeah. I love the Damper Dans at Disneyland. Okay, so tomorrow is Cow Appreciation Day. Wednesday is National I Love Horses Day. And National Pet Fire Safety Day, reminding us all to include our pets when planning fire exits and evacuations during an emergency. Well, I was recently able to check out the Popnology exhibit at Turtle Bay Exploration Park in Redding. This interactive exhibit was super fun, and I have to say super cool. And we had visiting family that was also, they really enjoyed it. They were here, and we took them, and they enjoyed it. So the first thing you see is an exact screen replica of the DeLorean time machine.
5: Ooh.
7: From the Back to the Future movies, which I absolutely love.
5: Yes.
7: I mean, if the exhibit had stopped there, I would have been a happy camper.
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7: 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Another fun thing we did at the park was the Walk on the Wild Side Animal Show. This is a 30-minute outdoor show, and they have several animals that make an appearance, including a possum, skunk, raccoon, a porcupine, a fox, a badger, and several different types of birds. This is also a great event for all ages and is currently running Tuesday through Sunday at Turtle Bay with shows at 11 a.m. and 12 noon through August 9th. 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Veterans and their families can learn about valuable local resources, veteran-focused events, and more. 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This Wednesday night, enjoy Mosquito Serenade Concert Series at Anderson River Park Sierra Pacific Industries Amphitheater, located at 2800 Rupert Road in Anderson. Event time is 6 p.m. This week, look for Riff Raff AC/DC, Tribute to AC/DC, to perform. And next Wednesday, July 22nd, look for Cassie B to perform. More details can be found on the Mosquito Serenade Facebook page. On Thursday, July 16th, the Shasta County Special Olympics Stroll Patrol Walking Club will meet at the JCPenney Courtyard at Mount Shasta Mall in Redding starting at 3:30 p.m. Due to the summer heat, the Stroll Patrol Walking Club will be walking indoors. All ages and abilities are welcome. More details can be found on the Special Olympics Shasta County Facebook page. If you cannot make the event on July 16th, they will meet again on Thursday, July 23rd and Thursday, July 30th, same place and time. 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And next week, July 24th, look for Billy and the Jets. Located at Claire Ingle Park in the city of Shasta Lake. Events start time is 6 p.m. Music begins 6:30 p.m. In addition to the live music, look for vendors, food trucks, and more. 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More information on the Shasta Lake Chamber Facebook page. The Spay, Neuter, and Protect group out of Palisadro is now offering microchipping to the public on Saturdays from 10 a.m. to 3 p.m. for cats and dogs. 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
5: And where is that again?
7: This is in Palisadro. It's the Spay, Neuter, and Protect. They are located at 9155A Deschutes Road in Palisadro. In order to take part in this program, the cats must be secured in carriers. and the dogs secured in vehicles that are attended.
8: Wow.
7: Do not leave your animal in a hot car.
8: Right. No, this is a fantastic program.
7: Mm-hmm. Absolutely. And that is for cats and dogs. $20 donation to the organization, and Saturdays from 10 a.m. to 3 p.m. That's a great resource.
8: Yeah, it really is. And to have a lifetime, chip is pretty cool. And we know that we have cats all over our neighborhood, and our neighbors mm-hmm. are famous and wonderful for trapping them and making sure they're neutered. And some places are really expensive to get them neutered. But that's their thing. You know, this is what they do.
6: The thing is, when you get them chipped, is if you move or there's any changes, like maybe a phone number, is you have to let the company know.
8: Right.
6: Otherwise, exactly. That chip doesn't do you any good.
8: Okay. Go ahead.
6: Go on.
8: Sorry.
7: Mm-hmm. Waterworks Park in Reading is doing their family night every Sunday in July, 5 p.m. to 8 p.m. This Sunday, July 19th, is Carnival Night. And next Sunday, July 26th, will be Mermaid Night. Tickets are $17.95, which includes a meal and free entry for season pass holders, and only $7 to add a meal for that. Now, more details can be found on the Waterworks Park Facebook page located at 151 North Boulder Drive in Reading. Next Saturday, July 25th, there will be a Disability Awareness Day at Anderson River Park from 9 a.m. to 3 p.m. This community celebration of inclusion will feature activities, live demonstrations, and lunch will be provided on a first-come, first-served basis. More details on the Disability Awareness Day event can be found on the Special Olympics Shasta County Facebook page. Also, Saturday, July 25th, bring the kiddos to the Cottonwood Community Park, 20595 Point Road, for a free movie in the park. Movie starts at dusk around 9:05 p.m. Bring your own comfy chairs and blankets. There will also be low-cost concessions on hand for that popcorn, candy, and drinks. According to the event flyer, it looks like they're going to be showing Cars this time. For more details, visit the Cottonwood Community Center on Facebook. The Shasta Family YMCA is doing their summer food program for those 18 and younger, now through August 7th. There will be a free breakfast for those 18 and younger from 9:30 to 10:30 a.m., and lunch is from 12:30 to 1:30 p.m. every day. No membership required for this summer food program. 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For more information or questions, call 530-347-5452. And finally, the Cottonwood Certified Farmers Market will run the first and third Sundays going through October, 9 a.m. to 1 p.m. at 20595 Gas Point Road. And that is just a quick sample of some events happening in the next 2 weeks. I'm Anne-Marie with your community calendar. Till next time, everyone.
6: Oh, thank you, Anne-Marie.
8: Anne-Marie, you do such a wonderful job. We are so blessed to have you.
6: I do have one question. Is today National Cow Day?
7: No. That's coming up this week. It's actually tomorrow.
6: It's cow. Today like moo. Like moo.
7: Mm-hmm.
6: Okay.
7: Like moo.
6: Okay. All right. That's tomorrow.
8: Remember those cows, Carl. Thank you so much.
6: Thank you.
8: And also brought to you by our friends
6: 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And we'll be right back after these messages.

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8: 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It looks like we're going to have around 99 today, Wilbur. Our highs there, predicting possible rain before 11 a.m., mostly clear tonight with 70.
9: 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And we're here with Dave Cockrell, and he's going to be talking about two different things, AmVets, but also something called 40 and 8, which I would say the vast majority of people don't know that that's a it's part of a veterans organization, but it is a famous part of military history from World War One.
10: Yes. To start off with the AmVets, I just got back from that convention, and of course the local post, 1996. Anyone who is interested in promoting Americanism, I suggest they contact AmVets, because they have an essay contest that deals with Americanism. And,
8: an essay contest?
10: Yes.
9: Is there any age limit on this?
10: Yes. Well, it goes from what you want to call kindergarten or K-1 all the way to K-12.
9: Okay.
10: And you can. And, of course, the K-1 to, I think it's third grade, that's actually just drawing or making a small map, or not a flag,
8: I'm sorry.
10: And then it goes on from then, they start doing essays, and they're limited, some of the essays, and they do posters. And then when you get up to the junior high and higher, that's when they do the essays. And if the ninth grade, I hope I'm correct, they can have a chance if they go to the all the way to state, they can go to Valley Forge, which is an awesome program. And this is something we have to teach the youth on what is available and what our country actually stands for. So I went to Valley Forge, and that's an awesome program. So anyway, that's AmVets. And, of course, the local post, that would be 530-3380, I believe, is Tom Johnson's phone number.
8: Is this like a scholarship? Do they, or they just have, not just, but through these essays, they're selected, and then they can go through, like you said, Valley Forge. Is help okay, us to one. See what the, right. re, you know, the background and why.
10: Okay. What has happened is we actually do a judging of the essays. Okay. Posters and the flag for the old throughout the grades, and then the first and second, third, they get awards from the local post. The ones that are first go down to state.
8: Okay.
10: And once the state does theirs, the first one that wins that's the juniors. Go on to national.
8: Okay.
10: And then if they win national, that's where they can get more funds. And we've had several winners in the past that went all the way to national. That's a big one.
8: That's really big. Yeah, and so that's great. Are you one of the judges? Do you get to read these?
10: I read them locally.
8: Okay.
10: And normally when I get to the state convention, I'm always doing something else. And I don't get a chance, and I get upset with Tom Johnson. They're supposed to be until 4 o'clock. Nope, we had the judge already.
8: So, where is the state convention?
10: Well, the state convention was in where was it? Visalia this year.
8: Okay.
10: And where it's going to be next year, I am not sure.
8: Okay.
10: So that happens around June. So June is a very busy month for me, because I went to American Legion, I went to AmVets, and I just got back from the 40 and 8.
8: Man.
10: And then the next one that's coming up is the Police Reserve Association. So that's at the end of July. So
8: you are definitely involved, aren't you?
10: I'm trying to get out of a lot of it. I've stepped down from the American Legion district and department because of my health. And I know the 40 and 8 says they wanted me to step up, and I said, not yet. I'm still working on improving my health. So,
8: well, you look good. I want to say you look the best you've looked in a long time. So 40 and 8.
9: And my pencil play out.
8: Okay, 40 and 8.
10: Yeah.
8: So we've talked about a couple things. I love the whole thing about the exceptionalism, or you know what you know about the America, you know, being American, or what America is about exactly. I don't know what the guidelines are, and that you were down there and that you get to read these essays, which I think is fascinating, and and inspirational. So tell us about, Carl was saying 40 and 8. Well, I'm a layman.
10: Okay.
8: So there's a lot of laymen listening right now, driving their kids or going whatever. 40 and 8.
10: All right. It's known as, now, my French is not good. And what it is it was the box cars in World War I were quite small. And so they started this honor society through the American Legion for honoring all these soldiers went over there and suffered going in these box cars. They were crowded. So that's what it started. And the terminology for all the positions, it has to do with train. It does not have to do with, you know, like you say, a commander. Yeah. Well, we always say chef de gare, which is like the charge of the trains. And then they have the conductor, they have different names. Like I'm the correspondent for the local organization here, and that's the secretary. And it confuses people, especially in a bank.
9: Well,
10: what are the positions,
9: but,
10: you know?
9: But the reason this happened is that, and the reason they're using French terms, is the term 40 and 8. When they were moving troops throughout France on the railroad trains, the trains were marked 40 or 8, but in French, of course. But it meant 40 people or 8 horses.
10: Correct.
9: Because they'd be moving horses in it. So you could put either 8 horses or 40 people. And you see this, it's annotated, you know, during, or it's noted during the World War I. And a lot of you know that this is how they moved. They moved in horse, or they moved in stock cars.
10: The 40 men had full packs. So, you imagine how cramped it was. So the actual term, the Société des Quarante Hommes et Huit Chevaux, and that stands for 40 men and horses.
9: I don't know what the French is for it.
10: Look it up. You notice I had to read it.
8: That's
9: a for leadership in the AMVETS, or
10: no.
9: What is that?
10: Okay. No, it's
9: this is totally separate.
10: No, it's all totally separate. It was used, the Honor Society of the American Legion.
9: American Legion,
10: okay?
9: Got it. Okay.
10: And they split about 1960, being, you know, their own organization. So the 40 and 8, which we have a local, and at time before, maybe 10 years ago, you used to see this car look like a train. And they'd have, they call them hobos. They'd be like in clowns or whatever, dressed like a hobo.
9: Uh-huh.
10: And they'd go, because it's supposed to be the fun society of the American Legion. That's what it was. And so it's, they have several programs. And if anyone's interested in sports, children and youth, or supporting nurses, I suggest you contact the 48, because that's the main programs that they actually do. And there is like other organizations. We have a spokesman in Congress in California for veterans' rights. But the most important thing is we're supposed to support nurses or nurses' programs, and we don't have enough people to do this. So I'm looking for a membership or people, veterans. You have to be an honorable discharge.
8: Right.
10: And you can be, you don't have to be from any war. You just have to be an honorable veteran that has retired, or not retired, but you can be a veteran. You can be, as long as you're honorable. And so we're looking for individuals that would like to support the community in these programs. And if I can get some people that are interested, we can do with this. And that's the whole object. They have a lot of programs. When we went down there, our Voyager, that's what they're called, the Loki, or the locomotive that we have, we didn't have to anyone that did any of the programs. It's kind of sad when you go there. And this is valuable in Congress. Any veteran organization that does programs, then it goes to national. National says, we have this many volunteers and this is many hours and this is what we're doing. And that's important to Congress. And that's how veterans get their well, let's say, power and votes,
8: mm-hmm.
10: is by how what's shown what we do. And I would like to start up a lot of these programs. The problem is I'm only one person, and I'm busy doing a lot of reports, being the, what they call a correspondent, which is the secretary of mm-hmm. the organization. So anyway, if you would like to be more information, you go online, look up 40 and 8.
8: I'm on it right now, and it says, our purpose, upholding and defending the Constitution of the United States, promoting the well-being of veterans, their widows, widowers, and orphans, actively participating in selected charitable endeavors, which include, among others, programs that promote child welfare and nurse training.
10: Yes.
8: Just all the things you've said.
10: Yeah. There's other program they have for POWs. Now, we may not have POWs alive. I think there's still one missing from the current war. But their children and grandchildren and their great-grandchildren are eligible for some money, or what you want to call it, funds to go to college or go to school.
9: Yeah, scholarship funds and all those. Yeah.
10: Anyway, you don't have to actually be the prisoner of war.
9: No, it's their downline.
10: Yes, it's downline up to, I think, the great-great-grandchildren.
9: Something like that.
10: So, yeah. So, anyway, that's the one program I haven't researched. I just got that from coming back from the 40 and 8 convention, which was this last weekend. So I was pretty tired coming in here.
9: Well, we appreciate you coming today.
8: Yeah.
9: Any last thoughts here? Anything else we have to talk about here?
10: No, the main thing is I need to get some support so we can do the – because it's all community. We are supposed to be out in the community to do things, and that's the biggest thing. I need to get people to – or veterans to participate so that we can do these programs. Because I would love to have support of any nurses or in the children and youth or sports programs. And we also have programs to honor our law enforcement and firefighters. Mm-hmm. Well, if I don't have the members, I can't support them in some way.
9: Well, it's unfortunately, I think you're finding a lot of organizations that thrived back in the 60s and 70s. They're starting to kind of slow down now because we're aging out and trying to get some of the younger ones in. It works sometimes and to work. But how do people get a hold of you, Dave, or which organization should they try and get a hold of? Is there, you know...

0: At the hall?
1: Yeah, it's right there by the gate, yeah.
0: Oh, okay. Yes, it is. Yeah. Okay, so give it again, 605.
1: 530-605-8114. If I don't answer, which I won't if I don't know you, leave a message and say what it's about, and I'll return the call.
0: Okay.
1: Because I get so many calls.
0: Yeah.
1: I mean, my phone was going off all the time down at, where was it? Modesto, where we were having our veterans.
0: A garden spot of the universe, Modesto?
1: We were at the Veterans Hall, Santa Claus County. Yeah. That's where I was, and my phone was constantly ringing, but it was going to my hearing aids.
0: Mm.
1: Well, no one heard it. Plus, I have it on vibrate, so if you don't, you get fined because you're disrupting the meeting.
0: Mm. Okay, Dave Cockrell, AMVETS, excuse me, American Legion, 40 and 8. You got it all, buddy. Appreciate
1: mostly. Yes.
0: So much appreciate what you do for our community.
2: Right.
1: All right. Thank you very much.
2: Thank you.
0: You
2: thank
0: bet,
2: you
0: for sir.
1: Let me be here.
0: You bet. Okay, we're going to take a quick break, and we'll be right back.
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0: 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Good morning, everybody. It is the 13th of July, 7:52 in the morning, and it's only going to be 99 a day, but it said a chance of rain. I find that hard to believe.
1: You know, earlier we talked, Carl, about the Sugarloaf water system, and I was looking up, like, okay, Sugarloaf, if you don't, you know, if you don't hang out, that's by Lakehead, if I'm not mistaken. It is like Sugarloaf Resort and Marina up by Lakehead. So residents served by the Sugarloaf water system are under a boil water advisory following a recent outage that affected the system. Officials with the State Water Resources Control Board Division of Drinking Water, in coordination with Shasta County Public Works, say the outage may have allowed contaminants to enter the water supply. So testing is underway. Okay, so here's what you got to do in order to be to use boiled tap water or bottled water for drinking and cooking. You should bring water to a boil for at least 1 minute and allow it to cool before use. Boiling water helps eliminate bacteria and other organisms that may be present. Okay, so residents who are unable to boil water can use fresh, unscented liquid household bleach. Oh, boy. As an alternative disinfectant method. For clear water, add 8 drops or 1/8 teaspoon of bleach per gallon.
0: Or you can drink the water and see how much dysentery you can share in your family.
1: The water should be mixed thoroughly and allowed to sit for 30 minutes before use. This if you're using bleach. A chlorine-like taste or odor may remain. Oh, boy. That's like going in a pool. It indicates the disinfection process has been completed.
0: Okay.
1: And also water disinfection tablets. See, we don't even understand. We don't realize that because we're so blessed, like you said, in America, where, you know, you go anywhere and usually have clean water. You can drink out of a tap if necessary. You can even go to a rest stop if you had to, and I guess fill your water and not think about it.
0: I saw reels of Brits drinking water out of the faucet, and they thought that was the best thing. They thought that was great. Hey, Costco, I cannot go hardly a show without talking about Costco. Remember I'd say how as soon as you pick up your Costco cart, you become a feral shopper, you know, you're pushing and all this, and I'm talking about the samples. Well, there's more. Mm. This one shopper says, I don't tell Costco what I need. Costco tells me what I need.
2: That is a bad idea.
0: Is that right? Suddenly I need a new vacuum. Oh, no, I need that cake.
1: Oh, my God, $300.
0: The way it works on it also says is she loves the free samples, anything from cinnamon raisin cookies to baked cauliflower. Oh, yeah, yeah. I walked right past it twice, but I kept watching these people, and they're like, oh, my gosh, this is amazing. So finally I'm like, all right, there's something to this. She has 2 refrigerators to house her Costco hauls. I walked out with 2 of them. Now, no such thing as a free lunch. Don't tell Costco. People love free food, and so does Costco. It makes a fortune from it. Costco won't say how much or anything else on the subject, but no retailer is more famous for its sample smorgasbord. Savory bites, sweet mini treats have spawned legions of viral sketches and hot takes. Internet personalities take laps around the aisle to return for seconds and thirds, often in disguise.
1: That's funny. Have you ever? Now, here's a question I want to ask you, Carl, and I love our listeners to weigh in. Have you ever, like, when you have a free sample, did you buy it?
0: Never once.
1: I have.
0: You have?
1: Yes.
0: Okay. Well, no, but that's what it's for.
1: I have, yes.
0: But I've tasted things that are really good. Well, you know what? I have one time because I thought, well, that's good. And they've got it right there next to the sample case. So, I mean, where you get sampled.
1: One time anyway. in the back of, I did that at Trader Joe's. They had all 3 of the ingredients and they were giving, like, I don't know, it was fig spread and a cracker and it was so good. I bought all 3 because I said, oh. So I think that there's something to be said about the fact that, you know, you're having people there. I mean, I did buy like a green drink from somebody and I knew her and she said, oh, Linda, I love this. And I'm okay. I'm gonna try it. So there you go.
2: Okay. Well, you know, I did that up until about 2 months ago. I was giving out the samples.
1: Oh.
2: Yeah.
0: Okay. So tell us. I mean,
1: how did you get that gig?
0: Did it get feral in there?
2: Well, there was one guy, older man, and every day he was there.
1: Oh,
2: and,
1: boy.
2: And I think that's how he ate his lunch.
1: Okay. Okay. I mean,
0: won't people do that? Like, they're talking about these guys that they eat nothing but Costco samples for a whole day.
2: Yeah. And we had quotas. So if I'm dishing out kimchi, I would have to sell 30 or 40, whatever was on my list.
0: So wait a minute, you had to sell that much kimchi?
2: Yeah, we were given quotas because we're there to, you know,
0: to sell it.
2: Yeah.
1: Well, that makes us look different. That makes me look upon it differently.
0: This one guy says, even if I've had it, I pretend I haven't. Like, I'm just like, what is this, cheese? Am I saying that right? Cheese?
1: Oh, I didn't know that. Yeah. Well, that makes me feel, because they're always saying, when you come by, would you like a ba-ba-ba? And I'm like, no. Well, I think I should consider that now.
2: Yeah, man, one thing people don't realize is that the people giving out the samples don't work for Costco.
1: Right.
0: Yeah, that's right. And so this guy takes his kid there, and he knows his kid's not going to like it. So he takes the sample. He said, no, you got to try it. And the kid will take a little bite. He goes, oh, I don't like it. Oh, well, just give it to me. So then he can eat it. So he'll have a double sample. And they're not really free, though. They're just a staple of the cardholder experience that shoppers grieve when Costco temporarily suspended them during COVID.
1: Oh, yeah.
0: That was horrible.
1: Yeah, because it's part of the
0: deal. So if you're giving out kimchi, they expect you to sell 30 bottles of kimchi that day.
2: Yeah, they give us a sheet with stats and ingredients, and they tell us how many we're supposed to sell.
1: What happens if you don't sell that?
2: Then you get...
1: You get dinged?
2: More training.
1: Oh.
0: More training.
1: Yeah, do they ding you, or do they say, well, you didn't sell that, so you meet your quota, so you're not going to get...
2: No, there was a list, and I mean, you wouldn't miss hours or anything.
1: Wow.
0: We gotta run. But what it is, one nibble in exchange for the purchase of a full-size product. It's a seller.
1: It is.
0: You know what? There's so many great Costco stories.
1: No, there really are. And so, well, thank you for that. I had one of my really good girlfriends, her mother did that for years.
0: We got to run. Hey, when we come back from the news, we'll have Shasta College will be with us. We'll be right back.
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4: News this hour from Town Hall. I'm John Scott. Ukrainian President Zelensky due in Paris on Monday for talks with 24 European leaders helping Kyiv fight Russia's invasion, with the war now in its fifth year. An update from reporter Bernie Bennett.
5: European foreign ministers were also meeting separately in Brussels, where they were expected to discuss Ukraine's needs and Russia's threats to the continent. Both Kyiv and its European backers are keen to press home Ukraine's recent successes and compel Russian President Vladimir Putin to negotiate an end to the fighting, although Moscow has shown no willingness to compromise despite a year-long peace effort by the Trump administration. President Donald Trump's pledge last week to give Ukraine a license to produce Patriot air defense systems could mark a major breakthrough for Kyiv. Bernie Bennett reporting.
4: Great sadness in Washington with the death of Lindsey Graham. The 71-year-old South Carolina senator died Saturday night. Fellow South Carolina Senator Tim Scott.
6: Here's a guy raised in the back of a bar. He's 19 years old at the University of South Carolina. Within 15 months, his mother dies, and then his father has a massive heart attack, and he passes as well. Lindsey adopts his 13-year-old sister and becomes a surrogate father to his sister. That pain and misery led him into public service. And he started public service because he wanted to make sure that no one felt invisible.
4: Senator Scott appearing on ABC's This Week. Senator Graham died after a rupture in his aorta. The death toll from two earthquakes that struck Venezuela on June 24th, up to 4,490, according to National Assembly President Jorge Rodriguez. SRN News and our parent company, Salem Media, are partnering with Christian nonprofit Food for the Poor to rush emergency aid to victims of the tragedy. 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
4: Graduation rates soaring at the Bureau of Indian Education Schools.
9: The U.S. agency that oversees dozens of schools serving Native Americans is reporting more on-time high school graduations than ever. The Bureau of Indian Education says nearly 80% of high schoolers graduated within 4 years in 2025. That's up from only half a decade before. The Trump administration attributes that boost in part to a push to fix flawed data collection, though some educators at tribally controlled BIE schools credit their own innovations, like expanded virtual learning and career training options for students. I'm Savannah Peters.
4: Disney's live-action Moana, the top movie at the box office. Internationally, it earned $52 million for a global total of $95 million, but that movie cost a reported $250 million to produce. News and analysis at townhall.com. Sam Neill has died at age 78. He was a versatile actor who moved from art films to blockbusters like Jurassic Park and The Hunt for Red October. He said he had a rare type of lymphoma in 2023. His family said he was cancer-free when he died. An unusual ejection in a WNBA game.
10: Never let it be said women aren't fighters. Benicia Laney Hamilton was tossed from the New York Liberty's 93-91 loss to Toronto after she threw a shoe that hit opposing player Marina Mabry in the back. Laney Hamilton was actually trying to get the sneaker back to a teammate after it had fallen off. The errant toss ended up hitting Mabry, and after a review, the officials gave her a technical foul, her second of the game, for, quote, throwing a projectile on the court. Jason Walker reporting.
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0: 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Alex is here with us. Good morning, buddy.
2: Good morning.
0: How are you doing?
2: I'm doing good.
0: Baseball games?
2: Oh, gosh.
0: By the way, the ones for Wednesday and Thursday, maybe Friday, have been canceled. We'll have to check. I think it's Wednesday and Thursday. I think Friday's still on.
2: I'll check during the break.
0: Check during the break so we can make it. It was canceled yesterday. On Saturday,
2: The broadcast was canceled.
0: Well,
2: not the game, the broadcast.
0: No, the game was canceled, too.
2: Oh, the game was canceled. Oh, yeah. I didn't know
0: game,
2: that. Okay.
0: Yeah, the game was canceled, too. That came in late yesterday. I thought you made an announcement.
2: I did, I did say it was canceled. I didn't know the game was canceled.
0: Yeah, the game was canceled, okay. Too.
2: Well, on Saturday, man, that game, crazy.
1: All right. Let's hear about it.
0: What was the score at the end of the first inning?
2: At the end of the first inning, it was like 8-0.
1: Okay.
2: By the bottom of the second, it was 16-0.
1: Oh.
2: And then it ended up final score 18-2.
0: No, they scored more than that. I think
2: the opposing team?
0: Yeah, Rick Pacetti called me. He said it was like 18-8.
2: Oh, you're right. It was 18-8.
0: But I said, you know, because I was talking to Alex because I was listening to the game, you know, because we always check, make sure everything's going good. Because we had a new announcer, and he did wonderfully.
1: Oh, good.
0: Jacob was at a wedding this weekend. So, and I said, is anybody, it was at the end of the first, or at the end of the first or the second inning, I said, is anybody still there? And you said, oh, yeah, a lot of people.
2: They did start leaving after about inning four.
0: Yeah. Ooh. Well, you know what? Our Colt 45s, we have a good team. We've got, you know, tremendous players.
1: We do.
0: On that team. And some of our opposition's not quite as good. So, but they'll be playing again this weekend.
1: Well, the word will
0: be
1: out.
0: Broadcasting. Yep. We'll be broadcasting this weekend. Okay. National Day today?
2: National Barbershop Music Appreciation Day.
0: Have you played one yet?
2: Oh, yeah.
0: You did? I missed it.
1: Barbershop Music.
0: You know, the tenors.
2: Quartets.
1: Oh,
0: the quartets.
1: God, my mind just went into, like, your barbershop, Carl. It was like, what are they playing in your barbershop? I'm sorry. That is, like, a whole different category.
0: They play golf and they play game shows.
1: Barbershop Quartet is what it should be called, not Barbershop Music.
2: Yeah, I think it's mislabeled too.
1: Oh, yeah, because music would be like, what are they playing in your barbershop lately?
0: Let me know when you're going to do it and I'll listen to it.
1: All right,
0: because
1: I like Barbershop Quartet.
0: On coming ins, I listen, but going out, I
1: don't. I love Barbershop Quartet.
0: Do it for coming in.
2: All right, yeah.
1: Okay, Let me call you sweetheart. Okay. All right. Chance of rain today before 11 o'clock. If you're outside and you feel that little bit of pressure, that's what the forecast is calling for with a high of 99. But then, you know, we don't have any red flag warnings or anything like that. Mostly clear skies tonight with overnight lows of 70. Now we get into triple digits on Tuesday, 102. Wednesday, 104. Thursday, back down to 100. We drop a few degrees, and Friday, 100. 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
0: Okay, we're here with Shasta College, arguably one of our favorite shows, because Peter Griggs, who is here, and he brings in a different group from the college every month.
1: Love it.
0: And we've had the opportunity to learn
1: so much.
0: Yeah, that's true. On the different things that, I mean, and I will say it, I've been wrong. I'm totally wrong. I've gone, we're going to talk an hour about this. And then at the end of the hour, I'm saying, wait. Can we extend this?
1: We need more.
0: Horticulture. I am so much on horticulture now. But we've got one today that I'm pumped up on.
1: How you doing, Peter?
12: Doing great, and thank you for having us out again. We're always excited to be doing this every month. And so, yes, I am with you, Carl. This is one of my favorite times of the month because I learn as well. There are just so many programs at the college that are true gems for our community. And this is one of them. This is our water treatment technology program. I hope I got that right. And so we're here today with our instructor and one of our alumni, and they're going to talk to us about this program. Really incredible, incredible program. I worked in engineering previous to this, and we had a water and wastewater treatment part of the company, and so really incredible folks.
0: Well, let me tell you, and I'll let Linda tell you, but wastewater treatment. Well, we actually know somebody that, besides you all, we know somebody that's in that trade, and it is a very, very, it's interesting. It pays the bills very well. Mm-hmm. And as I can say, you can live on the wage that they pay you. But it's so important to our community, but it's one of those things you never think about.
1: Well, it's important to life. I mean, just watch Dune.
0: Environment.
12: It touches
1: It's all everything. About the water.
0: Yep.
12: So with that, I'll turn it over to our guests here. So welcome.
1: Good morning and welcome. Let's start with Pam.
0: Get in close there, Pam.
1: Let's start with Pam Nerona. She's been an instructor since 2022, and she's a former student in the Water Treatment Technology Program from 1997 to 1998. Well, good morning.
13: Good morning.
1: I love your
13: good
1: energy.
13: Good morning, Carl and Linda.
1: Yeah.
13: Thank you for having us.
1: You've got a joyful energy. Like, you wake up and you're joyful.
13: Well, I live in Siskiyou County, and I get to come down to Redding every couple of days to teach at Shasta College.
0: Oh,
13: so that makes me happy.
0: So where are you from? Are you from
13: originally?
0: Are you from around here? Or?
13: State of Rhode Island.
0: Rhode Island.
13: Yes.
0: Well, you could put Rhode Island in Shasta County.
13: Well, not really.
0: Not
13: a lot
0: quite.
13: Of ocean. A lot of ocean water. I grew up in Jamestown.
1: Yeah.
13: So I grew up on an island in the middle of Narragansett Bay.
0: Yeah. Believe it or not, we have been to Rhode Island. And because we're not East Coast people, but we did a tour of the Northeast, and Rhode Island was one of the places we went through. So, but it's a small state. But so how did you get, I mean, it's about as far away as you possibly can get.
1: You've told your story before, but let's do it with fresh ears.
13: Okay, well, 1984 is when I came out to California and landed in San Francisco. So I've been here as a resident for 42 years in the state. I went to Boston College years ago to study nursing because that's kind of what we did back then. Nursing, teaching, secretarial. This is early 70s.
0: Yeah.
13: And
0: the quote, woman type.
13: Yes.
0: That was the path.
13: That was the path.
0: Yeah.
13: And I loved science, not so good in math. But I didn't like nursing. Nursing and I did not agree. In my senior year at Boston College.
0: You want me to do what?
13: Exactly. And this is an interesting story because I end up in wastewater treatment, which is like, really?
1: Wow. Yeah.
13: And so I left college in my senior year and spent a couple of years staying in Boston working and then came out to California to run more marathons and ultra marathons. And it wasn't until 1996, 97, that I discovered Shasta College, actually through College of the Siskiyous, ironically. I was living up in Mount Shasta and was an ecosystem management technician. I was in a training program up there, and the monies expired from it. It was during the Clinton administration and the Spotted Owl grant funding to deal with logging and that sort of thing. So I was looking for another program. I saw water and wastewater certificate program down here at Shasta College, and I said, that's it. I'll never be without a job.
1: Can we back up for a minute because I want to hear about the marathon?
13: Well, yes. I've run 5 Boston marathons.
0: Wow!
13: Four of them official. Yes.
1: So you moved to California from Boston for marathon.
13: Well,
1: did I hear that?
13: To run ultra marathons.
1: Okay, now what is an ultra?
13: Anything over 26.2 miles.
0: Is an ultra.
13: Is an ultra.
0: Now I have something even more important. Lay some Boston accent on me. Can you do it still?
13: I think. Do you hear my accent?
1: Oh, right. Right. Yes.
13: I will park the car in the garage.
0: There you go. There you go. Now, Boston has been in the news lately because the Tartan Army went in and drank Boston dry. How is that possible? I've been to Boston. How do you drink Boston dry? They were doing a good job.
1: My God. So you came to do ultra marathons. You know we're going to have an Ironman here in August.
13: Yes, I've heard all about it.
1: You should be very excited about
0: it.
1: Once you do that, it's probably always in your memory of a time of what you did in your life to train.
13: And I really need to be looking at triathlons because right now I've gotten a little bit lazy. You know, I'm doing a lot of work on my property up in Siskiyou County that keeps me, you know, healthy. But I miss my running. I miss training. And that triathlon looks interesting. Maybe in a couple of years.
1: Yeah.
0: Well, okay. We have to take a break.
1: Wow.
0: Unfortunately.
1: I'm mesmerized.
0: But we haven't even talked wastewater yet. But we're getting there. But you found Shasta College in 1997 then. So,
13: Okay.
0: We're going to come back to that when we get back. Don't worry. Don't worry, Jeff. We're getting you, buddy.
1: Yeah.
0: We got a long time. Hey, this portion of the show brought to you by Four Winds Jewelry, Linda's jewelry shop of choice. I don't think I can remember you buying other jewelry anywhere else.
1: No, always Four Winds
0: except
1: Jewelry.
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1: 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We'll be right back.

0: I'm Tracy Edwards, CEO of the Reading Rancheria. 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
1: 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I'm the president and CEO of Turtle Bay Exploration Park. 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
9: 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And today we have Shasta College with us, and it's the wastewater treatment division class over there at Shasta College, and the instructor is Pam Nerona. She told us a little bit, and Linda is just all, we're all stoked about the fact she used to be an ultra marathoner. But how, and you told us how you got involved. You wanted to find an occupation,
10: yes,
9: that appealed to you, kind of environmental, and but you know, doing things for people, but also is going to pay the bills. Let's just say,
10: yeah,
9: that.
10: Mm-hmm.
9: And
10: exactly.
9: You saw the water treatment technology certificate, and that's how you got involved in 1997.
10: Yes.
9: Okay. go from there.
11: Yes. And I must say this, and that segue, you know, coming back from nursing and not being able to be a nurse, I had no problems with wastewater treatment.
12: Mm-hmm.
11: Yeah. And the way I looked at it is it was another public health job. And not that nursing isn't important, it is. But if we think about it, we really can't do anything without clean, safe drinking water and sanitation and wastewater treatment.
9: Okay, so tell us a little bit about the program and about the certificate.
11: Sure. Thank you, Carl. The program has been around now for almost 30 years or a little bit more than that. It is well seasoned, and as you said, I've been there 5 years now. Mm-hmm. We have an 18-unit certificate in water treatment technology. It used to be 3 units per class. As of last fall 2025, the classes are now 5 classes instead of 6, so students get through the program in 1 fall and spring semester and a short summer term. So still 18 units. We just finished our first summer session. This week we're finishing. The students have final exams tomorrow night, Tuesday night. I have 12 students that have successfully finished the program and are ready to take 3 state licensing exams with the Water Board here in California.
12: That's okay. Exciting. So
9: I'm sorry.
12: No, I just like when they're ready to take the exams in the. Can you finish that sentence again?
11: With the State Water Resources Control Board, otherwise known as the Water Board, that certifies and licenses operators of drinking water and wastewater treatment plants in our state.
9: So they have to take the test, but the certificate they get plus the instruction they get.
11: Yes.
12: Qualifies them to take the test.
9: And we're here with Jeff Head, who is a former student there. But did that get you ready, Jeff?
13: It did. It was actually a really good experience because a lot of people will take the online classes and they kind of just buzz through it and they don't pass the exams. Where my classes with Pam was very much in person, and Pam is a fantastic teacher.
12: She's
13: very enthusiastic about all the subjects, and she's worked in the field. So it was humongous having someone that was that passionate about it.
9: Well, it's one thing. Yeah, it's one of those unsung jobs. This is the micro type of job that if you don't think about it. But if it wasn't for people like Pam and you, we wouldn't have water to drink.
12: So you got your units, you took the test, and you're currently employed by Clear Creek Community as a tell us what a grade 3 treatment operator and a grade 2 water distribution operator, what does that mean?
13: So a grade 3 treatment operator means I have taken both the classes and I have at least a year experience in the field. And a distribution grade 2 means that I've taken the classes, but it doesn't come back with the experience. I've been in the field for about 3 years now, and it's just a matter of counting hours. And I'm actually actively working on getting my grade 3 distribution.
9: Okay. And all that comes in, you've already got the certificates, you've had the training, so now it's just time on the job.
13: Correct.
9: Okay. Now, Pam, besides just the water treatment technology certificate, what can that, you can go on beyond that too, is that correct?
11: Yes, certainly you could. Students are trained to be operators and maintainers of these systems. A lot of science and the math that goes with it. But the opportunities in the water and wastewater treatment field go beyond operations. You can become a laboratory analyst, an environmental compliance inspector for the very same utilities. We could talk about City of Reading, which is our largest utility in our area. They have a certified laboratory there at one of their treatment plants, one of the wastewater plants, and they have licensed laboratory analysts working there. You can go into instrumentation technology, mechanical technology. All of these smaller types of jobs are applicable to both water systems and wastewater systems.
9: Okay.
11: So you could get a degree. You could go on, get a degree in civil engineering or environmental engineering.
12: So we remember Aaron Brockovich.
11: Yes.
12: Okay, and so I was thinking about, we just talked about because I visualized the water and them, you know, the little testing thing at that point, it was probably more archaic at that point. But we talked about this morning about Sugarloaf. And we were like, where's Sugarloaf? So I'm looking it up, and it's in Lakehead. So I wonder, you know, when somebody goes out and tests the water, what do they do? Like, give us a little visual, scientific visual of how do you do that?
13: So when someone will go out and test the water, a lot of it is just sampling and taking chlorine residual in the field.
9: Mm-hmm.
13: And so once... So from what I looked at this, it sounded like it was a water main break, which happens. And if the pressure drops below 5 PSI, you have to rechlorinate the entire main that broke just so then it gets all the potential pathogens out. And you have to sample the water once it turns back online. You'll check for chlorine residual, which you'll do in the field. And then you'll take a sample and you'll either do an in-house test if you have a lab, or you'll take it to a local laboratory, and they will check for E. coli and other pathogens mm-hmm. to see if the water is contaminated or not.
12: Okay. Well, that's what we need to hear.
9: When mm-hmm. you get a main break or a pipe break, it allows other things to come in naturally.
13: Correct.
12: Could have happened with the earthquake.
9: Well, it doesn't make any... Yeah, it could have, but it doesn't make any difference. It's still... Because you're taking... you're testing all the time,
12: mm-hmm.
9: and then you see it. Uh-oh, we got a problem here.
13: Yep.
9: Yeah. Pam, what kind of students would be interested in this?
11: No, good question, Carl. Students who enjoy science, particularly around biology and microbiology mm-hmm. and chemistry. Also, they're interested in the environment. They like spending time at the lake. They like spending time hiking, right? They're an outdoors kind of person. That's what I've discovered. Students coming into the classroom have an interest in environmental science or something to do with the outdoors and protecting the environment.
9: Okay. We're here with Shasta College in the Wastewater Treatment Technology Program. Pam Nerona is the instructor out there, and Jeff Head has also joined us. He's a former student, but he's also... currently employed by the Clear Creek Community Service District, working in water treatment. There's so many aspects of this, so many different aspects of water treatment. And we're going to be getting into that, what kind of career paths, the fact that we know somebody. And I mean, how many, besides Pam and Jeff now, you don't know a lot of people that are involved in wastewater, but we actually know somebody that is and has been for years, and he loves it. So, hey, this portion of the show brought to you by Cypress Square Barbershop, right off of Athens Avenue. I used to say it was across the parking lot from Lecky Miller's or the old Subway, but now I understand Submarama's going to move into that spot. Anyway, Cypress Square Barbershop has been around since 1960, been in that same location since 1967. I found them in 07 when I moved here. Never gone to another barbershop because I get great barbers. Well, they're great barbers, but I get great haircuts.
12: You get great barber.
9: They do great haircuts. Every one of those haircuts, I want to say, and I'm proud to say it, are made in America. Okay? It's not a hair salon. It's a barbershop, and it's a great barbershop. And you can make appointments that work on your schedule, which I really like. You can do it two ways. You can use Booksy and just put in, Redding and Cypress Square Barbershop, or you can call them at 530-244-9478. Cypress Square Barbershop, man's last stronghold. We'll be right back with Shasta College.

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1: Now, as I've been predicting, thanks to the work of our president, it appears your interest rates are finally on the way down. How will that affect you? Well, I'm joined by Josh Barker with Josh Barker Real Estate.
2: Thanks for having me, Sean.
1: What do you think about the great news? What does that mean for the sellers that you're working with?
2: You know, Sean, I think that the biggest thing is this, is that as interest rates go down, it serves as gravity to value. So as rates go down, the value of homes goes up. And as those rates go up, the value of homes goes down. So as we watch rates going down in the future, we could expect that the asset value of real estate is going to start to go up. So the question is, do you sell now or do you sell later? Do you buy now or you buy later? I would say either way, as long as you're in the market, you're going to receive the benefit.
1: All right. Thanks for keeping us up to date.
3: 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That's Josh Barker, and then you can start packing.
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9: 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If you say, oh, gosh, I want to know more, or you didn't hear it, and you wanted to. Today we're with Shasta College, and with the water treatment branch of Shasta College, the Water Treatment Technology Program, and the instructor, Pam Narona, and one of her students, Jeff Head, who is currently employed by the Clear Creek Community Service District in the water treatment area. Job prospects in this field. I mean, because this, again, is one of those unsung jobs.
10: Yes.
9: That people, you know, you don't think about it, but you drink clean water every day, and there's not bad water being discharged into the Sacramento River. But then there's a reason for this. This isn't an accident. So what about careers?
10: Yeah, thanks, Carl. Yeah, well, the U.S. Bureau of Labor Statistics updated their website in late 2025, and it's estimating that there are approximately 10,700 positions per year across the United States that they anticipate on the operations side. Part of the challenge with water and wastewater jobs is, as you were saying, it is a niche industry. There are typically more drinking water systems than there are wastewater systems. Because on the drinking water side, typically you have a treatment plant, otherwise, other than if the fact that the town does not have to treat their water, but you have a distribution system. You have to take that water, make sure there's a chlorine residual, and distribute it into the communities. So two licenses. More job opportunities on the drinking water side than the wastewater side, because there are fewer wastewater treatment plants.
9: Okay.
10: One of the challenges that students tend to have, especially up here in the North State, is we don't have huge communities here, right? City of Reading has two large wastewater treatment plants. They have two drinking water treatment plants and a very, very vast distribution system. Then we have other utilities locally, City of Anderson, City of Cottonwood, Mountain Gate Community Services District, Bella Vista Water District, Centerville Community Services District. All of these communities hire only so many employees. Part of what's happening and has been happening for the last 10, 20 years in water and wastewater is a lot of folks like my age, we've all retired or are retiring. So we need a huge influx of people to come into these positions. So again, coming back to the challenge, are there a lot of jobs out there? It may seem that there are, but to be honest, it takes a little bit sometimes. When I left the program here at Shasta College, I went to City of Eureka. I got a job there. It was a temporary part-time, and then City of Fortuna picked me up for wastewater. Students need to be a little bit patient with it. It's not like training for, I don't know, thinking of like a medical, in the medical field, where there's a huge demand for lots of people coming in. This is a very niche area, but if you are committed to it, this certificate program will prepare you correctly for those licenses. You can take it anywhere. Some of my students are going down to the Sacramento area and interviewing, all the way down to Southern California, or you can take it to another state, because every state has to have certified licensed operators.
9: And do they accept the California certification?
10: Good question. Typically, states will have their own licensing exams, but some of them will allow people to basically be grandfathered in because they've passed the California licenses, because typically they're considered more difficult and more comprehensive because of the regulatory environment in part.
9: What about wages, living wage and all that?
10: Yes, very much so. Again, it's going to depend on the region of the state. Typically, the entry-level wage is around $28.47. The range can go up all the way up to $42.31 for an experienced operator. But again, that would be something that would be more local here. If you go down south, and I mean Sacramento, San Francisco Bay Area, or Southern California, grade two operators who have just passed their grade two exam, and there are five levels, grades one through five, five being the highest, an entry level grade two operator can earn just over six figures.
9: Okay.
10: Which is incredible. That's without a college degree. That is not even with an associate's degree. That is just a certificate program from a community college in the state. And Shasta College is one of the few that still has that program intact.
9: Okay. So let's go over to Jeff, who is a graduate of the program and is a grade three water treatment and a grade two water distribution. So do you see this as a long-term endeavor for you? Or is this kind of a stepping stone as you keep up in this?
11: So originally, when I got into it, I thought it would be kind of a stepping stone. But now that I'm into it, my only regret is that I haven't got into it sooner. The retirement is fantastic. Like Pam was talking about, the wage is very compatible. I'm not going to say a number, but me and my wife and our baby have our own home. And at 25, that's pretty, I like to think that's impressive.
9: How old?
11: 25.
9: 20, I wish I'd gotten into it earlier. Man. I've got shoes older than you. Okay.
12: And uniforms.
9: And uniforms that are twice your age.
13: Yeah. Right.
9: Maybe you could push in three. But when you say something like that, because this is something that obviously is working out for you, and you're a typical, would you say he's a typical student?
10: Jeff, I still remember,
9: I'm sure he was
12: like exceptional.
9: Exceptional, but still.
10: Yes.
12: Focused.
10: Focused, and I still remember where you sat in the classroom, Jeff.
11: Okay.
10: Right up to the front on the right. Mm. And I remember you flagging all the pages in your textbook. And I would look down and I'd say, wow.
12: That's cool.
10: Because you studied. You really worked at it.
12: Mm-hmm. That's cool.
10: And Jeff's pretty incredible. I mean, he's had a lot going on with getting jobs. And I think you were getting married at the time.
12: Yeah.
10: And he was taking his state exam. He was taking all of that at the same time when I think we were having final exams. And I was like, oh, my goodness. But he did it. So,
12: you know, I think if you're going to be in this field, I would think that you wouldn't. You know, you have other people's lives at stake, mm-hmm. and you don't want to be stupid about, nobody wants to be stupid about, I was hungover and I was partying, so I didn't do it right. So you got to be focused because you're dealing with numbers and you're dealing with, you know, statistics that are really important about, you know, the environment. It's a huge responsibility.
11: Mm-hmm.
12: So you kind of, tell us a little bit about your history growing up. What got you so, you know, focused at such a young age?
11: So I started working when I was roughly 12 years old with my grandfather, and given it was not full time, but it was just on the weekends. And ever since then, I never really had a weekend. I always worked. And
12: good for him.
11: Yeah, he really.
12: What did he make you do?
11: Me and him would grind stumps.
9: Grinding stumps. I've ground.
12: That's some physical
9: stumps.
12: Work there.
11: Yeah. It was
12: all right.
9: I had a big machine. I just had kind of like.
12: But you're 12. You should do it. Better for you than sitting with your face in a, you know what.
11: Right. And it was a very, very dirty job. Every day we'd be covered head to toe with dust.
12: Mm-hmm.
11: It would make Micro proud. And so working in that. And then I was in the college program. And I wanted to get into heavy equipment, actually. And I was doing the heavy equipment program.
9: Which is another great program that Shasta College has.
12: Working with your hands outside.
11: Yep. And for the longest time, I thought that's what I wanted to mm-hmm. be. And then, unfortunately, COVID-19 happened, and all of the classes were canceled.
12: Oh.
11: And
9: getting closer to
12: it. No, you wanted to work with your hand. You wanted to push dirt or something like that.
11: Exactly.
9: Mm-hmm. Yeah.
11: And then I got a job driving heavy equipment, and I realized that it's not for me. And I was talking to my grandmother about it. She said, well, you know, there's three jobs that are never going to go away. It's water, wastewater, and trash. If those stop working, then the world's ending.
12: Wise woman.
9: Grandma.
12: Wow.
9: Grandma wisdom.
11: Mm-hmm. And I looked online, and I discovered that Shasta College had the program. I started the classes, and I fell in love.
12: Mm.
9: There you go. And you've done well in it mm-hmm. because it's something you really like.
11: Yeah.
9: Now, do you plan on maybe continuing your education in certain ways or what?
11: So I want to, with certifications at least, I want to get all of them.
12: Mm-hmm.
11: I want
12: to
11: max out everything.
12: Five.
11: Yeah, I want my fives.
12: Yeah.
11: I'm hungry for it.
12: Yeah.
11: And fortunately, the plan, a lot of, you have to, in order to get your five or your four, you have to work at a five or a four plant. And
9: okay.
11: I'm very fortunate. I started at a five plant.
9: Oh,
11: and there's
9: good.
11: Only three of them in Shasta County.
9: Okay.
11: And so, but like Shasta College education, like my associates or anything, I already have my my AS,
9: mm-hmm.
11: and it might help in the long term, but I don't think I need it at this time.
9: Okay. Well, but see, that's good news too, because here's something that you found, obviously pays a living wage,
11: mm-hmm.
9: and you're on your way up in it, so that you can spend. Could you literally spend your whole life at, I mean, not your whole life, but your, you know, majority of your career at Clear Creek?
11: You know, I go back and forth on it, and I think I could. I definitely think I could. I definitely see a path for me there long term and just jumping up each step.
9: Sure.
11: So I definitely think I could have I could retire from there. So.
9: Okay.
11: But there's also other parts of me that the only reason why I want to leave potentially to other places is just because I want to learn more about different processes and other plants and stuff. I want to.
9: That's what I would think. If you're, that's what usually lures people away.
11: Mm-hmm.
9: I can learn more here. I can step up. I mean, there's no, and there's absolutely nothing wrong with that.
11: Yeah.
9: My gosh.
12: We're here with Shasta College, and we'll be right back after these messages.

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2: 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Monday, 13th of July, 8:50 in the morning, about 80 degrees out there, going up to 99 today. And Linda said in the forecast, it looks like it might even rain this morning, but we'll see. I don't hold any great hopes for that. Our guests today are from Shasta College, and we're talking to Pam Nerona, who is the instructor out at the Water Treatment Technology Program, and Jeff Head, former student, and he's using his certificates at the Clear Creek Community Services District as a water treatment operator and water distribution operator. So we were talking about that. Is this a good job for women?
3: Yes, it is. It's a great job for women. It's one that we don't necessarily link women too, but if women are typically in the medical field, have been in the medical field for years, this is just another public health job.
2: Okay.
3: On the other side of things. And the excitement about this is I did have one woman candidate, student, and I think Jeffrey probably knows her. She was in one of the cohorts that straddled with Jeff and Jeff's cohort. She recently got hired at a local utility and is doing very well, has passed two of her licensing exams. In this cohort right now, I have five women that are successfully completing the program. It's very exciting.
2: Well, this is, I can understand that. I mean, we have women in the heavy construction industry. Peter can probably talk about this at some other point, but, in heavy equipment, welding, all of those.
3: Yes,
2: and we've
3: exactly.
2: we've had women in here in those different construction groups. And with the technology, the way it is, where you're having to lift 863 pounds is pretty much gone away in many cases, not in all cases, but... So you start here with your certificate, and then your career path goes from there.
3: Yes.
2: So Jeff's talked about it for him, and being, getting his all, he wants to get all the certificates and was lucky to be at a class five organization where he can go through all of them, but career
3: yes.
2: path.
3: Yeah, that was a great point that Jeff brought up, too, because when my career started, I wasn't necessarily at a grade five plant, and I had to move around a little bit because I got into wastewater as well as drinking water. Sometimes you'll have to do that, but it all depends. I want to say, too, that students and others, the age range of my students range from 18 to mid-50s.
2: Wow.
3: So open to others with other types of skill sets. I have former welders in my class. Plumbers, heavy equipment operators, folks that have worked in the farming industry, no irrigation. These are skill sets that can transfer over into this career path. It's a great career path for veterans as well because they come with a lot of mechanical and electrical type skills and that type of skill set.
4: I love that. So where do prospective students go? Let's
3: yes.
4: let's you know, we

0: We've covered some excellent information about all the different crossovers that can go into this field. And I love the fact that you've got older, you know, like people, what am I going to do with my next life? Here's exactly. a chance for your next life or your third life, whatever, your third mm-hmm. career. Where does one go?
1: Right. We're about a month away now from the fall semester at Shasta College. Shasta College is going to start August 17th. Our classes start on Tuesday night, August 18th. So in the fall semester, students will take Introduction to Drinking Water Treatment and Introduction to Wastewater Treatment. Drinking water is on Thursday nights from 5 p.m. to 8:50 p.m. And on Tuesday nights, we have the wastewater treatment class from 5 to 8:50 p.m. If folks are working during the day and they might be a few minutes late, I accommodate that. That was part of the challenge when we decided to go to four-unit classes instead of three. We used to start at 6 o'clock in the evening. Now students are welcome to be a few minutes late if they're coming from work. They can bring their dinner. We're real flexible about mm-hmm. that. Students should start to think about meeting with a counselor at Shasta College soon here. We're about a month away. And becoming a student at Shasta College. These are four-credit classes. So there might be a few steps that students will need to take to enroll. And in the spring, we start again at the end of January. They will take advanced drinking water treatment and advanced wastewater treatment. We'll have 2 weeks off right around graduation in mid-May of next year, 2027. Uh-huh. And they'll come back for 6 weeks, two nights a week, to finish the last class in water distribution, which represents one of the certificates and licenses that Jeff has. And those classes are Tuesday and Thursday nights from 5 to 7:50 p.m. So these classes are in the evening, so they can accommodate other classes that students might take during the day.
2: If they're working.
1: And if they're working.
2: Yeah, sure. Hey, we've got a caller that's got a question about wastewater. Robert, what's your question?
3: Well, hi, Carl and Linda and everybody
0: there. Good morning.
3: I was wondering something. Did you guys see that thing on Fox News the other day about how the Yankee War Department is going into some sort of joint venture partnership with the Mike Rowe Foundation to be able to get funding, which is all they got to do is cross some T's and dot some I's, so that kids who are getting out of the service can then go and do their thing with the VSO and get their GI Bill of Rights paperwork figured out and then be able to do that, and they could draw from this fund in order to do the classroom work and maybe get the equipment they need?
2: Oh, well, that's cool. But, you know, if they just get out, they've already got that VA that they can use. But I know Roe is also trying to get money for people to go into the trades also. So I'm sure that ties into it. But, yeah, thanks
3: well,
2: for the phone call.
3: Play around on the Micro website for a while. You'll probably be able to get some more info on that. But it's a little side hustle I'm trying in retirement, and besides the book, that do my thing with the VSO out of Shasta College to be able to get the kids that are coming out of the service who want to get their general contractor license or HVAC or whatever the case may be.
2: Sure.
3: And be able to have her shepherd them through the paperwork, and then and they can and take the classes, and then hopefully one or two of them can ride shotgun with me at yard, garage, and estate sales, because I see tools out there that all they need is a little tender loving care and a little elbow grease and maybe some 3-in-1 oil. And those things are ready to rock and roll, and it would save these kids money when they're first getting started.
2: We gotta,
0: thank you.
2: Thanks for the phone call, Robert, as usual. Thank you.
0: So wonderful.
2: Hey, okay, what question didn't I ask you? No, I mean, I'm just, what?
0: Yeah. Yeah, Peter's
2: got it. Well, let me ask Jeff. Jeff, you ever had an emergency?
4: Yes.
2: Okay.
4: And actually, in this field, I have had a lot of emergencies that I've had to respond to. That was one of the biggest misconceptions, is how many emergencies I would respond to. One of them was probably the biggest. It was probably about 2 in the morning, and I get a phone call from dispatch, and they said, hey, at this corner of the road, there's a river, and there wasn't a river there earlier. And so I head out, and I'm going as fast as I can, and I have my flashing lights on, and sure enough, there was a river crossing the road and making a big pond on the other side. And I looked through my maps. Fortunately, it was one valve. I had run over, and we shut the valve off, And that's when the real work started. And I want to say that job took us roughly 30 to 35 hours to finish.
2: Well, because the pipe had busted, obviously.
4: Correct. Yeah.
2: You know, people driving over fire hydrants and those kind of things, I'm sure that makes everybody happy. But in this one, the pipe just broke.
4: Yes.
2: 35 hours to fix that. Meanwhile, people down, and then you had to then clean the water.
4: Yep.
2: After
0: turn,
2: that.
0: And turn the water off.
2: Mm-hmm.
0: Yeah.
2: Yeah. Turn, yeah. Wow. Okay.
0: Clean up contamination.
2: Well, thank you yep. so yep. much. Thank you
0: this
2: so much for
0: so
2: being for being with us today.
0: Informative.
2: And it's just another great show.
0: Shasta that, College. That Peter Griggs, Shasta, you put it together great.
2: That, yeah, that Peter brings in, you bring in the most interesting groups.
5: Well, thank you. It's always an education for me as well, and we love being able to share this with our communities. Again, Pam covered everything really well. We have the fall semester starting up here on August 17th, so get in, talk to those counselors, get your matriculation, what we would call matriculation steps done, and get signed up for these programs. Our water treatment program being one of the premieres out there. So hope to see everybody out there.
2: Okay.
0: Thank you so much.
2: Thank you so much. Thanks for coming in with us today. Hey, tomorrow, Turtle Bay and Shasta Regional Medical Center will join us. Have a great day, everybody, and God bless America.
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7: 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News this hour at Town Hall. I'm Bob Agnew in Washington. Doctors are shining new light on the cause of death for U.S. Senator Lindsey Graham. Preliminary findings from the D.C. Medical Examiner are that Senator Graham died of what's known as aortic dissection. That's a tear in the inner wall of the aorta, I should say, related to the hardening of the arteries. An official cause of death yet to be issued. That will happen after further examination. Now, with the passing of one of the country's leading Republicans on Capitol Hill, both parties are scrambling as they look ahead to the midterm elections.
8: Senator Lindsey Graham's death has sparked a political scramble in South Carolina. As a senior senator and ally of President Donald Trump, Graham was expected to win re-election easily. Now, Governor Henry McMaster must appoint a temporary replacement until January. A special primary will determine the Republican nominee for the general election. The open Senate seat has ambitious conservatives vying for the position. Meanwhile, Democrats have nominated Charleston pediatrician Annie Andrews, who has raised significant campaign funds. Graham's passing leaves a significant void in the Senate, where seniority can determine influence. Bernie Bennett reporting.
7: President Trump says the U.S. is reinstating a blockade on Iran in the Strait of Hormuz and will charge ships for safe passage. He made the announcement in a post on social media today after another exchange of fire between the two countries. That strait normally serves as a conduit for about 20% of the world's oil and gas. The route was choked off by Iran at the start of the war. Israeli officials, meanwhile, are now challenging Congressman Ro Khanna's version of events, and Willie Nelson has more details.
9: Israeli Ambassador Michael Leiter is pushing back on Congressman Ro Khanna's claim that he was detained during a visit to the West Bank. Israeli officials say Khanna entered a restricted military zone without proper coordination and was never detained. Leiter says Khanna failed to follow standard procedures before entering the area. Willie Nelson, The White House.
7: On Wall Street has been slow going. The Dow by about 130 points off and the Nasdaq down 400. More from townhall.com.
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14: Oil prices are climbing following a weekend of attacks in the Middle East, while more losses for computer chip makers and other winners of the artificial intelligence boom weigh in on stock markets. The price for a barrel of Brent crude oil, the international standard, rose 3.2% to $78.46 after the United States and Iran each said the Strait of Hormuz is under its control. Much of Wall Street's attention this week will be on profit reports from companies saying how much they earned during the spring from April through June period. On Tuesday alone, Bank of America, Citigroup, JP Morgan Chase, all releasing their latest quarterly results. For the Wall Street Business Report, I'm John Scott.
15: You'll find breaking news and analysis at townhall.com. California Governor Gavin Newsom has hired a private attorney as he and his wife face a reported Justice Department investigation tied to her taxes and nonprofit organizations.
16: Newsom calls the probe a political witch hunt, but has come under fire for not releasing tax returns from 2021 through 2025 after promising greater transparency. Reports also indicate federal agents have contacted family members, friends, and former associates connected to Newsom's business and nonprofit activities, with several reportedly retaining legal counsel. Ken Lorman reporting.
15: Investigative journalist Nick Shirley has exposed what he says is a major Medicare fraud involving elderly Korean and Chinese residents in New York. In a new video, Shirley claims taxpayers were cheated to the tune of about $190 million in a fraudulent billing scheme for thousands of phantom patients in adult daycare centers. More of these stories at townhall.com.
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3: And now, he is Armstrong and Getty.
4: He was a fantastic person. He was a man who, you're going to watch, it's going to be a very big thing with him. He's going to be appreciated more now than he was when he was living, I think.
5: Donald Trump called into a whole bunch of different news shows yesterday when his friend, Lindsey Graham, died over the weekend, and he got the news and telling everybody about it.
6: Yeah, as we were discussing earlier, the narrative from stupid people for stupid people that Lindsey Graham, who originally opposed Trump, later kowtowed to him and became a sycophant and he's a hypocrite. Again, stupid analysis for stupid people. How about this? Lindsey Graham thought his goals for America and what he thought was best were so sacred to him that he would work with whoever he needed to make them happen. Because he lived for those goals. He was a highly principled guy. The last thing he was unprincipled. He's practical.
5: Yeah, he ran against Trump originally, if you don't remember, because he thought Trump, he didn't like Trump's foreign policy at all. And he was really worried about Trump getting the nomination and where that would take the country, because Trump was running against all these wars. Like, Lindsey Graham was more of a hawk than me on wanting, for instance, Iraq and Afghanistan to go on forever, it seems. But I agreed with him on being a hawk about Iran and Ukraine, but he was worried that everything would get out of hand. And like you said, so when he realized, okay, I guess the country's going Trump's direction, or at least the Republican Party is, I need to still be a voice for the things that I want. So I got to figure out a way to do that.
6: And I actually saw this phrase used in one tribute to him. My mom's family was from South Carolina, and I was a small child when my grandmother first said to me, or it could have been my mom quoting my grandmother, that you draw more flies with honey than vinegar. And, of course, that's not about drawing flies.
5: Why do you want to draw flies?
6: Who wants flies around them? I've always wondered.
5: How do we get more flies in the kitchen?
6: Yeah, there are a few flies, but not enough. Exactly. It's an odd expression, yet it has endured, so let's use it. And Lindsey Graham, also of the great state of South Carolina, believed that, look, if you want to get stuff done, you don't do it being an ass. You do it by reaching out to people and seeing how you can work with them. So, again, that whole he was a hypocrite narrative from evil, stupid people, forget it. It's dumb. Anyway.
5: I was happy to see with the respect that he was shown by all your mainstream media over the weekend. They presented him in a very good light on your Faces the Nation, your Meets the Press, your ABCs this week, which I was happy to see that we still do that.
6: Yeah, yeah. And Lindsey in particular was a real a fan of working across the aisle, even during these days. He and Senator Blumenthal, about whom I have said very harsh things, and he deserves them, they're working together on a new Russian sanctions bill that actually had teeth. They've been trying to get Trump to support it for ages, and it was finally looking like it might work, and it still might work. But yeah, he was working across the aisle till his last day.
5: I've got a good controversial hot take from Mark Halperin on the role of Lindsey Graham's death in the war in Ukraine. Counterintuitive. Stay tuned.
6: Oh, I do enjoy a good counterintuitive. So we have some of Lindsey's greatest hits assembled for you. He was very, very funny, very eloquent, sincere. You know, let's start with something quick and jazzy, Michael. 65.
7: Mr. Zuckerberg, you and the companies before us, I know you don't mean it to be so, but you have blood on your hands. You have a product. You have a product that's killing people.
6: Yeah, that was good. I tell you what, why don't we just, start the show with a showstopper, Jack? It's his Stairway to Heaven. It's his greatest hits. Lindsey Graham during the Judge Kavanaugh hearings, just to reset it in case your memories are fuzzy, at the last moment, the Democrats brought forth this Blasey Ford woman who claimed that in high school, many decades ago, that Judge Kavanaugh was part of a group of boys who molested her on one level or another at a high school party where people had been drinking, and her memories were incredibly vague, and a lot of the facts didn't fit.
5: It was the opposite of the woman that came forward against Plattner last week, where there was zero contemporary at the time corroborated evidence. Her friends were like, I never heard that.
6: Right, right. There was just nothing to corroborate it. And notably, because Lindsay makes reference to this, the Democrats didn't say, hey, this needs to be fully investigated. They just brought it up at the last minute to assassinate his character. Judge Kavanaugh, you may recall, and I would love to hear this again, he finally had had enough and abandoned his, I'm going to sit here quietly with a smile on my face in a dignified way and take this because this is horrific. It made the borking of Judge Bork look tame. He blasted him. He said it was disgusting and it was wrong and the rest of it. And then the narrative became Kavanaugh is he's hot-headed. He doesn't have the temperament to be on the court. Well, they came back from a break and Lindsey Graham had had enough. 60, Michael.
8: Did you know that her staff had already recommended a lawyer to Dr. Ford?
9: I did not know that.
8: Did you know that her and her staff had this allegations for over 20 days?
9: I did not know that at the time.
8: If you wanted an FBI investigation, you could have come to us. What you want to do is destroy this guy's life, hold this seat open, and hope you win in 2020. You said that, not me. You've got nothing to apologize for. When you see Sotomayor and Kagan, tell them that Lindsey said hello, because I voted for them. I would never do to them what you've done to this guy. This is the most unethical sham since I've been in politics. And if you really wanted to know the truth, you sure as hell wouldn't have done what you've done to this guy. Are you a gang rapist?
9: No.
8: I cannot imagine what you and your family have gone through. Boy, y'all want power. God, I hope you never get it. I hope the American people can see through this sham, that you knew about it and you held it. You had no intention of protecting Dr. Ford. None. She's as much of a victim as you are. God, I hate to say it because these have been my friends. But let me tell you, when it comes to this, you're looking for a fair process. You came to the wrong town at the wrong time, my friend.
5: And a lot of the Sunday shows credited that speech from Lindsey Graham for rescuing slash saving Kavanaugh's nomination.
6: Yeah, possibly. There's a lot of grandstanding in the halls of Congress and the Senate these days. It's fairly rare that you hear somebody who is obviously completely sincere. That was great. That was so ugly.
5: He never wavered on his whole hawkishness in terms of thinking the United States needed to, stand up to bullies around the world. That was a through line for him always, even when it was very unpopular.
6: I think that probably is partly because of his life story. That he was very much not the upper crust of society. In fact, he's still in the his net worth when he passed was like $1.5 million.
5: They had him, I got the article in front of me, the poorest member of Congress in terms of net worth.
6: I don't think that's right.
5: Oh, okay. Well, this article is wrong then.
6: Yeah. Anyway, we can look into that. But he definitely is in the bottom half of everybody in the Congress. But he, you know, he's the son of a not very well-to-do liquor store owner, and his parents passed away when he was a teenager, and he adopted his sister and raised her and took care of her. He's never displayed much interest in getting rich. He just cares about American foreign policy and the judiciary and stuff like that. He's also very, very funny. And the context of the next clip, 61, he's talking to the Republican Jewish Coalition about the rise of anti-Semitism, and this was a while back, but note the tone.
8: But I just want to make it really clear, I'm in the Hitler sucks wing of the Republican Party. What is this Hitler shit? I don't know. Anyway, Here's what I do know. You can sit in a basement with weird people and say weird things. It's a free country, right? But if you ever run for office as a Republican and you embrace this weird shit, we're going to beat your brains out.
5: Reading from this transcript with Al Franken, a former senator from Minnesota who was a member of Saturday Night Live, wrote for Saturday Night Live. Reporter said, would your colleagues in the Senate tell you jokes? Al Franken said, yes. Is that annoying? Is really annoying for a couple of them. Is there anyone who's actually funny? Yeah, the funniest senator is Lindsey Graham. Really? Disappointing, isn't it? Al Franken said. That's surprising. He's very funny, Al Franken said. What's an example? I thought this was actually pretty good. When he was running for president in 2016, I was next to him in the senator's men's room and said, if I was a Republican, I'd vote for you. And without hesitation, Lindsey Graham said, that's my problem, which is true.
6: Wow. Wow. Yeah. I'm anxious to hear. Well, do you have more of the Lindsey stuff you'd like to hear? Or, I mean, here's an example of his hawkishness in 62 for sure.
8: Here's what I tell President Trump. Keep it up for a few more weeks. Take Karg Island, where all of the resources they have to produce oil. Control that island. Let this regime die on a vine.
10: The result could be a grinding war of attrition. They talk about how far away they would be from resupply.
8: I'm sort of tired of all this armchair quarterback, and this has been an amazing military operation. God bless the fallen.
10: But it's a difference when we talk about troops on the ground.
8: I trust the Marines. Not that guy. Mm-hmm. I trust DOD. We got two Marine Expeditionary Units sailing to this island. We did Iwo Jima. We can do this.
5: And that might be what we're going to do, which we'll talk about a little bit later. I really think it's an interesting conversation, and it's not everybody's personality that could do this, around switching gears, befriending enemies or whatever, because you want to stay in office to accomplish the things you want to accomplish, versus people who do that who just want to stay in office because they like being in office. Because there's plenty of that.
6: Yeah. I think maybe it's as simple as you look at somebody and say, are they clearly purpose-driven?
5: Well, for instance, I kept hearing over the weekend, Lindsey Graham found a way to always be relevant, no matter, you know, where the party went. So he came in the big wave in 94 with a whole bunch of rebels that were all about throwing Newt Gingrich out of office and a new kind of Republican Party and fighting the establishment. Next thing you know, his best friend is John McCain, who couldn't have been more of the establishment. And then we all know the Trump story. He ran against Trump. He ends up being Trump's closest friend, all that sort of stuff. But he stayed in relevant so that he could be a hawk on foreign policy all the way through, whereas opposed to Joe Biden, who also always found a way to be relevant for all those years. But I have no idea what Joe Biden cared about. No idea.
6: I don't think he cared about anything but holding on to power.
5: Enriching the Biden family.
6: Yeah, he had so many 180-degree reverses, not on who he was working with or whatever, but on some fundamental policies.
5: Anyway, I wonder what you think about that. Text line 415-295-KFTC. Want to mention this new dating app trend among you people that's new, young people that's kind of funny, among other things on the way.
1: Armstrong and Getty.
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1: A judge ruled that United Airlines must face a lawsuit for selling window seats that didn't have windows. Meanwhile, Joy Behar's neighbors are suing her because her home does.
2: Wow. He will
3: never forget.
2: He will shoehorn in a Joy Behar reference.
3: No matter how unlikely, yes. Yeah.
2: I hope you didn't pay for the Conor McGregor fight on Saturday night. It lasted about 35 seconds. Classic. The mind is willing, but the body is not. He's 38 years old and tried to kick a guy in the head. Like the first second he tried to do one of his big giant kicks, and then he just kept falling down and limping around, and he tapped out like in less than a minute. Just he hurt himself. Getting surgery today, I just read. Age is a thing, man. It really is. I'm
3: As
2: sure he
3: positive
2: thought.
3: Positive Sean used to say, time is undefeated.
2: I'm sure he thought, I've done this 10,000 times. Why can't I kick like that anymore? Well, because your body is not the same as it was when you were 22 and doing that.
3: Wow.
2: Anyway, you weren't here. We got this text. Hey, Jack, who's that guy in the air with you? He sounds vaguely familiar. Joe Getty. He's been in the radio industry for many years. My son saw Conor McGregor walking down the street in Vegas. I was already in bed. My son was out and about, and he saw because he was training for the fight that was in Vegas over the weekend. And Conor McGregor just walking down the street in Vegas does that. He walks just like he does on TV, kind of his arms sticking out, swaggering. that's his actual walk. I don't know if you swagger as much when you lost in 25 seconds to a guy. So there's a new dating app on UC campuses. There's some Bay Area company, AI company, is trying to get going. Kind of an interesting idea. Founded a couple of years ago, it's just started to take off now. Instead of scrolling through profiles, you complete a survey that allows the platform's AI to determine matches. New pairings are generated every Wednesday, giving match students a chance to choose a time that works for them both. And according to their own data, which is probably fudged, it has arranged more than 12,000 dates, with 92% of the matched participants saying they wanted to go on a second date, which would be very high. Hmm.
3: Yeah, I read about that when it was just getting going. It's intriguing. There was some skepticism about it, too. But if that percentage is anywhere near clear or true, that's pretty good.
2: I don't know if I would.
3: If.
2: Yeah. For the past 20 years, we've connected in primitive ways. What, based completely on looks? Yes, that's fairly primitive. But now AI brings your profiles to life as agents. Can human beings get past the choosing just based on looks? And start doing the whole AI thing and letting AI choose a mate for them? We'll see.
3: Yeah, there's a lot, I guess, in the questionnaire about the things you'd like to do, your hobbies, your interests, your attitudes. And the
2: is he hot or not?
3: The skepticism I ran into is that that's never really been the way we've chosen mates.
2: No, it's not.
3: It's a mysterious product of genetics and sensing things in each other. There's probably pheromones involved. I mean, my wife and I have a couple of things in common,
2: right.
3: But we're best friends.
2: We should talk about that more later, because that's one of the things I noticed my brief period of online dating. We will talk about that later. We got other stuff to get to, though. Stay here.
0: Armstrong and Getty.
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1: 25-year-old Sam Farber tried to break a Guinness World Record for the fastest 10-meter walk while holding a balloon between his knees. The current record is 3.91 seconds. Farber did beat the record, coming in 3.5 seconds.
2: I feel like somebody in this building could probably give him a run.
1: Tonight.
3: Michelangelo's take was the Guinness Book of World Records needs to go away. I think you're right.
4: Right. That's just, it's idiotic. Look, you get 100 records. You pick them.
3: Yeah.
4: But just 100. But 10-meter balloon walking ain't going to make the grade, I'm guessing.
3: So, right. Joe, as you know, was on vacation 2 weeks. I mentioned it a million times. Celebrating his anniversary. He was in Alaska. He was actually that guy that got flipped by the bison, if you've seen the video.
4: Yeah, and, yeah. It's, the swelling's starting to go down, thank God.
3: He's okay, thank goodness.
4: Oh, here's the number everybody wants to know. Three solid pounds I gained, but only three.
3: That's not bad.
4: It's not terrible.
3: No.
4: It's not as, oh boy, when I got on the scale this morning, I was thinking, all right, look, brace yourself. Take it like a man. Do what needs to be done. It'll be okay. I wasn't happy about it, but it was fine. Mm-hmm.
3: Might even be a little encouraging. Like you can live a pretty out there lifestyle and ain't gonna do much damage.
4: Boy, I hadn't thought of it like that. Yeah, it was just the food was so good. So for those who don't know,
3: how many times do you live?
5: That's a really good
4: once,
5: point.
4: As a non-Buddhist,
3: dang right,
4: yeah. So my college sweetheart and I have been married for 40 years, and so we celebrated our anniversary with a cruise. Due to the nature of this job, Jack and I don't take long breaks much. It's not like I've risen up in the insurance world, and I can have Jim cover my big accounts and let me know if something big happens, and then go on a safari for 3 weeks. It's just not the nature of what we do. So we haven't traveled nearly as much as Judy would have liked to. So for our 40th anniversary, I more or less declared that, not that there was a problem with it, but look, we're taking a 2 week cruise. We're gone. So good luck. Goodbye. See ya, suckers. And we went off to Alaska, which is every bit as amazing as you have heard. Landscape wise, just every time you open your eyes, you say, oh my God.
3: I still call it Seward's Folly.
4: You know, I was thinking about that because, I went to so many really interesting, like, history lectures on the ship, or went to museums and that sort of stuff. And the Seward's Folly thing, it reminded me of modern politics. Oh, the other side did it, so let's call it stupid.
3: Yeah.
4: It's now widely recognized as the best real estate purchase in the history of humans. But now, no, of course, it was Seward's Folly. Those Republicans are stupid. Anyway, it's unbelievably beautiful.
3: Plus a buffer against a great time. Plus a buffer against the Soviet Union and Russia, which is important.
4: Oh, yeah. And, you know, as lovely as whale oil was back in the day, although, oh, God, the history of whaling, so gross, so terrible. We had no idea the mineral resources that were in Alaska when it was bought. I mean, it was a good idea at the time. It turned out to be an unbelievably good idea. But the one thing you get, the takeaway from Alaska, is how vast it is. Because we did really the southeastern Alaska coast. And if you look at a map, Alaska is this enormous land mass. And then you say, oh, look at that. It kind of, we took some of the coast that looks like it ought to be Canada, but that's part of Alaska. Huh. Well, that little like appendix, that little vestigial tail of Alaska is an enormous wilderness. It's huge. The big part of Alaska, you can't even comprehend how big it is. It's three times the size of Texas, roughly.
3: Wow. Three times as big as Texas.
4: Yeah. Yeah. And it's just, it's so beautiful and so rich in resources and animals and you name it. And like we were in Seward, Alaska at one point. Oh, and that was, I mentioned this Friday. I was on the last half hour of the show showing what a trooper I am, exhausted from an all night flight. But we did a super cool, I guess that was a kayak tour that we did, and the guide pointed out, he said, all right, you see those mountains? He said, we've got 14 miles of road in this town, essentially. He said, anything past right there is complete wilderness. There are no trails, there are no roads, there are no cabins, there's nothing. It's just wilderness, and that continues for roughly 800 miles in that direction, he said. I mean, it's just all unbelievable. It's you and the bears out there. So anyway, it's just, it's miraculously beautiful. A lot of these little towns really only exist now because of tourism.
3: I'm sure.
4: There ain't no whaling. There ain't no gold rush. All the whores have left the bordellos that they like to talk about because it's cute and people giggle. Nothing cuter than the bordello, I've always said.
3: Nothing cuter than a woman desperate enough to sell her body for money.
4: Yeah, I tell
3: that
4: you
3: is
4: what,
3: cute old, for the kids.
4: Old timey desperation. Yep. The gold rush stuff, super interesting though. Oh, the number of suckers who headed up into the frozen tundra and ended up freezing to death and had to haul gear up mountains full of snow and that none of them got gold. And I was reminded of the old saying, man, if there's a gold rush or an anything rush, don't go for what the, you harvest the miners, not the gold.
3: Right.
4: Yes. Don't, like Levi Strauss figured out. Mm-hmm. Don't go for the gold, sell them jeans. So anyway, but the history of it is super interesting. And it reminded me of a time when, you know, people in general and Americans would just toss aside everything and go off on an unbelievable adventure in a search for success and some material comfort. So it was really cool. And I ate a lot and drank like a fish.
3: So when that bison flipped you in the air, were you let's back up. When you were running around the trees and the bison was chasing you, what were you thinking?
4: So far, so good. You know, he's big, but he's a little clumsy. I've got a good lead. No! And then, you know.
3: He went right through the trees.
4: Ass over tea kettle.
3: When he flipped
4: saw the sky,
3: you in
4: the ground, the sky, the ground, and thought, this is gonna end badly.
3: I think my thought would have been, when I land, is the thing going to gore me to death or is it going to run off? Because that is the real decision part to me.
4: Yeah.
3: Is when you come down to the ground, is it done with me or is it that when things get really ugly?
4: What, Michael? I know that look on your face. What do you want to say?
5: No, just your lack of foot speed in that video was amazing.
4: Hey, I'm old. I've been eating a lot. Oh, yeah. Oh, to his credit, the professional photographer who was taking the video that we've all enjoyed 78 times in the last 48 hours, he said when the guy went down, he ran over and started yelling at the bison because he thought it was going to gore the fella.
3: Yeah, okay.
4: So he tried to, you know. Well, he got us some good video, and then he did the right thing. So kudos to him. So you've noticed, perhaps I'm wearing a Alaska-themed T-shirt here from the scenic and musically named Metlakatla, Alaska, which is the only Indian reservation, Native American reservation, in Alaska. I bought 4 Alaska T-shirts. That's almost the only swag I bought. I need 4 more T-shirts like I need an 11th finger. I don't know what I would do with it, you know.
3: Where would you put it? Between your thumb and your pointing finger? Or?
4: You know, that's a good question. Probably like a second pinky to really grasp stuff. Or could you get another thumb? A thumb on the other side? Can you imagine?
3: How about on your forehead?
4: No, that's disgusting. Anyway, but I bought the T-shirts, and the only other swag I bought were a couple of knives. And I'm going to get you a copy of this guy's card, Jack. Alaska Rod. He was a cop in the lower 48. He resettled in Alaska. He and his family run a store, but he makes knives.
3: Cool.
4: And they're gorgeous. And they're amazing. I mean, everything from a little paring knife, manly rod up in Alaska, sold me a couple of knives that we can use to serve charcuterie.
3: Oh, wow.
4: Cheese knives and a little paring knife in pretty colors. I could tell he respected me. So I buy these beautiful knives. And again, I know you're more of a knife guy than me, but they range from like a Crocodile Dundee. Boy, there's an old reference. Now that's a knife. Giant knives to, you know, steak knives to paring knives. But he hand makes them with compressed woods and they're stained different colors and just gorgeous. But so I buy a couple of these knives. Well, you have to check them with security as you get on the cruise ship. Because you can't bring a weapon on board. So they take it from you. They fill out a receipt. You sign it, blah, blah, blah. Then you give it to them. Then less than 2 effing hours later,
3: right,
4: you can guess the rest. I'm sitting at the table cutting into a nice juicy steak with the giant knife they've given me to do so, which was a way more capable weapon of mayhem than the little knives I bought.
3: Right.
4: What the? Just more security.
3: Lawyers.
4: Theater. Lawyers, exactly. It says you can't bring a weapon onto the ship. I get that. Okay. But it's just ridiculous.
3: How many people live in Alaska? Do you know the total population?
4: 140. I don't remember. It's not many. Anchorage was bigger than I thought. We did not make it to Anchorage, but it's six figures. But it's by far the biggest city in Alaska. Oh, after a word from Rough Greens, I want to talk about that a little bit more. 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Your dog's food is okay, but you don't need to buy crazy new expensive food. 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
3: 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It's lower than what you were thinking, and you were thinking a small number. Stay tuned. 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
3: What is the population? A reason I brought up the population of Alaska is this political movement that's going, kind of being pushed by the socialist crowd of the population of, I think it was North Dakota, South Dakota, Wyoming, Montana, and Alaska is less than New York, for instance. How many states was that? That's 12 U.S. senators for a population less than one city. That doesn't make any sense, which is kind of an interesting conversation to have. Alaska's population is 740,000 for that big giant space. 740,000 people in that enormous, enormous space.
4: Yeah, the interesting part, and I think I may have mentioned this Friday, is that all these towns that you may have heard of, if you're a little bit into geography, as we both are, Seward and Sitka, Juneau's the capital, they all have like a few thousand people in them. You've only heard of them because that's the only towns there are. Mm. And it's the opposite of, the show has been based out of Sacramento, California for years and years and years. And SAC always gets overlooked because you got the Bay Area and Los Angeles. But Sacramento metropolitan area is well over 2 million people. And everybody's like, oh, is that, that's in what, Northern California? Nobody knows about it. But a lot of people have heard of Sitka, Alaska, Sitka Spruce and the rest of it. But these towns are tiny.
3: Yeah, it's kind of an interesting topic, though, and I'm against this, but Dakotas, Wyoming, Nebraska, and Alaska combined, 10 senators representing them. New York gets two. The state of New York has New York City. The argument as to why, if you're mad, get it mad at James Madison. I don't know who first came up with that idea, but it's kind of interesting on its own, among other things we'll talk about. Counterintuitive look at why this is actually bad for Ukraine that Lindsey Graham's aorta gave out on him. You would think it was

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9: A 20% toll will be charged on all cargo. I'm sure he made that up off the top of his head. We're going to take over the Strait of Hormuz, 20% toll charge on all cargo. U.S. military will blockade all Iranian shipping. That's the very latest. So
10: all right.
9: Get that as any details come out. That's John Bolton's arguing to take the Strait in the Wall Street Journal.

0: Well, today the New York Times doesn't argue for it so much as just saying that's pretty much the only option left for what we can do to end this thing. And Trump might be aware of that. Wow, that's going to be a big deal if we do that. Woo! And the former CENTCOM commander yesterday, we're going to play that a little bit later. He's arguing yesterday that we need to take... It seems like the voices are piling up and the fact that there are no other options.
1: Yeah. Yeah, again, I ask, what will that look like? But I don't see another option.
0: So Lindsey Graham died over the weekend, senator from South Carolina, and one of the reasons that's a big deal is he was the hawkiest of the hawks out there in terms of promoting, you know, foreign policy by war to make the world a better place all around the world, for better or worse. And he was certainly a hawk on Iran and taking on Putin. In fact, he'd just gotten back from Kyiv right before he dropped dead. And was happy with the direction some stuff was going. I don't know if you caught this while you were on vacation. Trump announced after talking to Zelensky that they can make their own Patriot missiles. So we're giving them that technology and they'll have the best air defense system on planet Earth.
1: Mm-hmm.
0: Did you catch Zelensky's joke from the NATO summit? That was a good one.
1: I don't think so.
0: So Trump's sitting there with Zelensky taking questions and had gotten on the phone with Putin. And Trump's sitting there and saying, so Putin says he wants to meet. He wants to meet. I know you guys don't like each other. He said you can meet in Moscow. Would you meet in Moscow? Probably not. And Zelensky said, I don't know. Moscow's very dangerous. There's very many Ukrainian drones there.
1: Good one, sir.
0: I mean, they hit an oil refinery in Siberia, like 1,000 miles away, and blew it up. So you add that in with these Patriot missiles and... Ukraine is definitely on the front foot. And here's Mark Halperin's counterintuitive on why Lindsey Graham dying is bad news for Ukraine. Not because he was such a forceful proponent of arming Ukraine, because he was the only guy, like the old only Nixon could go to China. Nixon had such anti-communist credibility built up over so many decades that he could go to China and try to deal with them without people saying, oh, he's a commie. Lindsey Graham was the only guy, according to Mark Halperin, on Earth that Zelensky would have believed or listened to could come to him and say, I think this is as good a deal as you're going to get. You should give up the territory and make a deal here.
1: Oh.
0: And that's probably true, because he was such a hawk for so long on supporting Ukraine. If Lindsey Graham came in and sat down and said, you know how I feel about it. You know how much I hate Putin. This is as good as it's going to get. Zelensky would have listened to him, and there's nobody to take that role.
1: Wow. Wow, wow, wow. Maybe Marco, but yeah. Yeah.
0: Huh. Twists and turns of history. It's amazing.
1: Well, you got these really pieces of garbage. That's unnecessarily harsh. You got these completely useless ancient senators who live forever. Why is the Lindsey Graham gotta go?
0: Okay. We'll answer why do bad things happen to good people next hour.
1: Stay with us. I actually do want to get to the topic of soft on crime policies and how completely insane they are. I mean, they're more nuts than you think they are when you look at who is most likely to hurt you, kill you, take your stuff, rape your daughter, etc. We know who these people are, and we know what to do about them. And the Marxists who want to turn them loose on the street, they're a menace.
0: I got to dig into this so-called breaking news that the United States is going to open the strait and charge a 20% toll to everyone. Are we?
1: Cover the expense, yeah.
0: Wonder how Pete feels about that. Pete Hegseth, does he say, sure, we can do that? Or is he saying, whoa, this is going to be quite the project. I want you to know what you're getting into here.
1: Well, I hope both.
0: Yeah. A lot on the way and breaking as we talk. If you miss a segment, get the podcast, Armstrong and Getty On Demand.
2: Armstrong and Getty.
1: Your personal information is valuable and far more accessible than you realize.
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3: News this hour at Town Hall. I'm Bob Agnew with Washington. President Trump has nothing but kind words for a former political rival turned MAGA supporter, U.S. Senator Lindsey Graham, who passed away over the weekend. He told NBC's Meet the Press.
4: He was a great politician. He really was. He got along with a lot of people that you wouldn't think of. He was somebody that loved our country, and he fought very hard for the country.
3: President Trump says South Carolina's governor should appoint Lindsey Graham's sister to finish his term, which ends in January. Graham's death has sparked a political scramble now. As a senior senator and ally of Trump, Graham had been expected to win re-election easily. The U.S. is challenging Iran's control over the Strait of Hormuz, a key pathway for the oil trade.
5: The United States and Iran each are asserting that they control the Strait of Hormuz after a weekend of attacks stretching across the wider Middle East. The attacks that continued into Monday morning further threatened any diplomacy to end the war. The U.S. military's Central Command released footage of its strikes on Iran. It also said the strait was a vital pathway for global trade, claiming Iran doesn't control it. Iran's Revolutionary Guard has said the strait is Iranian territory, and they would not allow what they called a rogue, child-killing army from the other side of the world to continue its illegal interference in it. I'm Karen Shamas.
3: The death toll from the two earthquakes that struck Venezuela on June 24th has now risen to 4,490. That's according to National Assembly President Jorge Rodriguez. SRN News and our parent company, Salem Media, are partnering with Christian nonprofit Food for the Poor to rush emergency aid to victims of the tragedy. 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On Wall Street, it's been slow going because of those rising tensions with Iran, driving the Dow down right now by 177 points. More from townhall.com.
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3: The administration is cracking down on banks lending to people living in the U.S. illegally. Today, financial regulators expected to issue guidance reminding banks of their Know Your Customers requirements. The move is part of President Trump's executive order from May, urging banks to scrutinize their customers' citizenship. Investigative journalist Nick Shirley has released a video claiming more than $190 million in Medicare fraud involving senior centers serving elderly Korean and Chinese residents taking place place in New York.
9: Shirley alleges fraud involving billing for thousands of phantom patients in adult daycare scams funded by taxpayer dollars. In the video, Shirley confronts employees who deny inflated membership numbers. Supporters of the investigation say the findings could point to broader problems in the system.
3: And that report from correspondent Ken Lorman, you'll find breaking news and analysis at townhall.com. A new political firestorm in New York City, where Mayor Zohran Mamdani is facing backlash after his administration's immigrant enclaves map left out Little Italy.
10: Italian Americans are calling it cultural erasure. The Italian American Civil Rights League says the map highlights dozens of ethnic neighborhoods, but makes no room for Little Italy, where generations of Italian immigrants built businesses, churches, and families that helped shape modern New York. The group is demanding a quick correction, a public apology, and better recognition of Italian-American enclaves in official city efforts.
3: That is correspondent John Scott. Major League pitchers these days are throwing harder than ever before. Four-seam fastballs averaged 94.7 miles an hour through Saturday this season. That's up from 94.5 miles an hour last year. It was just 91.9 when Major League Baseball first started tracking the speeds back in 2008. More on these stories at Town.
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4: There are some folks in the legislature, and they're true believers, for whatever reason, they don't want anybody held accountable to go to a county jail or prison. And that's what we're dealing with some folks in California.
5: Sheriff Jim Cooper, longtime friend of the Armstrong and Getty Show. He's the sheriff of Sacramento County in California. He is talking about the progressive governance of California and how it's many, to say soft on crime is to really not describe it properly. The policies are don't jail anybody because that's part of capitalist oppression.
6: Right. I almost can't talk about this subject because it makes me so angry and worried, actually, since my family, when my kids were little, we were verbally assaulted by a guy that should have been in prison because of all the crimes he had committed. He ended up back in prison because of what he said to me and my family. I've told that story a million times. I thought I was quite possibly going to die in a knife or gun fight with the guy. But he should have been in jail a long time ago. And when I called the cops, I'll never forget this. When I called the cops, the first cop I talked to said, "You know what's really a tragedy is that we don't have some place we can put this guy so we could get the mental." Oh, is that the tragedy? As my kids are crying behind me, I thought they were going to die like 10 minutes ago. And the cop tells me the real tragedy is that the guy doesn't have some place he can go to get more help. He's a criminal. He's been a criminal. He's advocated a criminal. He'd done all kinds of horrible things. He should have been in jail.
5: Right.
6: These people are nuts, and they're going to get more people hurt or killed.
5: And Sheriff Cooper, in that same interview with the excellent Ashley Zavala, points out that when there are like mental health diversion programs, they're not funded because they don't believe in putting anybody behind bars. Anyway, I thought this was so interesting.
6: That's why I've decided that socialism is a mental illness. It's an actual mental illness because it doesn't make any sense. You can't make, you know, there are all kinds of political policy differences you can have with people, but you can understand their argument. This doesn't make any sense.
5: Right. You have to suck down the delicious Kool-Aid of the Marxist cult, really, to pretend, because it's so clearly what they are advocating is so clearly counter to what we all recognize about reality and humanity, which is why really socialism works best on the young and stupid people. But Charles Lehman wrote a great piece for the Dispatch a while back entitled "Why Don't We Lock Up Repeat Offenders?" And it starts, Jack, with a disturbingly similar situation to your own. It wasn't long ago that police charged Hector De Leon, an emotionally disturbed and homeless 51-year-old, with slashing six New Yorkers in an unprovoked attack at Penn Station in New York. De Leon has a vibrant criminal history, another slashing committed in Newark, New Jersey, 4 years ago, right across the river, and six other prior arrests, including aggravated assault, unlawful possession of a weapon, use or possession of drugs, assault, domestic assault, and criminal mischief.
6: Because of capitalism, you see, that's why he did that.
5: Oh, for God. Or global warming, climate change. Did you see? I shouldn't get off on this tangent. I really shouldn't. National Geographic is trying to, and they've been captured by the progressives, like a lot of so-called scientific institutions, trying to pitch the idea that selling girls off as child brides in Muslim countries is because of climate change. It's not because of their perverse culture or sick view of religion. No, it's climate change. Unbelievable. Anyway,
6: yeah, we gotta do some of the writing around that because it is horrifying.
5: Yeah. There'll be plenty of time. That'll still be a problem in a year and a decade. Anyway, Lehman asked the obvious question: why was a violent criminal with a string of priors, a history of deranged behavior on the street, why wasn't he locked up in a prison or a mental health facility or something? And why do such people seem to cause so much of our crime problems? And I think this is probably not necessary for a lot of you, but this is an absolute ironclad illustration of how idiotic we can't incarcerate our way out of the social problems we have. This is about capitalism. No, it's about a few people who victimize others. They are predators. Every cop we've ever talked to, done a ride along with, says the same thing. I spend 90% of my time babysitting 3% of the population. Well, that's not quite the percentage that some of the scientists come up with, but frequent offenders drive a massive share of crime. It's one of the most well-established findings in criminology. It's undeniable, but it turns out that in many states and cases, our criminal justice system isn't designed with that reality in mind. So people like De Leon can keep offending and slashing. Can you imagine? You get sliced open. I mean, when people don't die, I think other people underestimate how horrible it is what happened. Oh, thank God he's injured. He's expected to recover. Oh, please. Think about it for a minute. I don't want to dwell on it because it's horrifying, but
6: you wouldn't horrifying. Sleep right for months.
5: Oh, you'd be disfigured for life. You'd be dealing with medical treatments and infections and
6: well,
5: scars.
6: Not even that part. The PTSD of like being out in public or walking down the street or getting on a bus or anything ever again.
5: Well, you can speak to that. Somebody with wild eyes approaches you quickly. Can you imagine the horror, the utter terror that would cause for maybe the rest of your life? Anyway, so the De Leons of the world keep getting turned loose. But the upside of this is if we go back to sanity, we have a great opportunity to bring crime under control again, because we've done it more than once. A few offenders commit most of the crime is the closest thing we have to an iron law of criminology. Offending follows what social scientists call a Pareto distribution or the 80-20 rule. And this is at least 80% of crime is committed by at most 20% of the offenders. And the true concentration is probably greater than that. One systematic review a few years ago found that 10% of the population that is most criminally active accounts for 66% of all crime on average.
6: Yeah, 10 I could believe. I don't believe 20% of people are out there committing these crimes.
5: Yeah, yeah. And it's not a new finding. I mean, they did a giant study following a cohort of nearly 10,000 Philadelphia boys born in 1945. They found that 6% of the boys were responsible for roughly half of all police contacts observed. In Sweden, 2.4 million Swedes found that just 1% were responsible for 63% of all criminal offenses.
6: Absolutely believe that.
5: And do you want more? Most gun violence is highly concentrated in tight social networks, a phenomenon that's shown up in Baltimore, Boston, Washington, Chicago, San Francisco, and Oakland, etc. It's gangbangers almost exclusively who commit crimes. One of the reasons you might think otherwise is that the media is uncomfortable with that because it's frequently black gangbangers, sometimes Hispanic, sometimes Asian, but it's generally not white people. And for the idiotic woke reasons we've discussed a million times, they're uncomfortable reporting that. So if white guy goes crazy is available, they amplify that like crazy. And to be shot is to be shot. I'm not in favor of that, but you know the point I'm trying to make. But so why does this happen? Simple answer is the life of crime is the product of many different rare events. And, well, they go into it. Frequent shooters, for example, tend to occur only in environments with a lot of well-armed young men with little oversight and a strong culture of honor.
6: There's some shocking stuff.
5: You give me a hard look, I'm going to shoot you. Yeah. Frequent shoplifters tend to be seriously mentally ill and or addicted to drugs and also have frequent opportunities to shoplift. Peer groups, family environment, and genes also play a role. In short, a lot of things have gone wrong for someone to become a frequent offender, so most people don't. But if you have a frequent offender, they're going to keep offending. It's as close, as he said, to an iron law of criminology as exists.
6: Lock them up.
5: Lock them up. Enforce the law.
6: Oh, I got so frustrated yesterday. This happens to me a lot in California. I remember how it's a problem when I'm on vacation and I'm driving around other states, but can't find a restroom anywhere. Can't a convenience store or anywhere you stop just because they're all locked up because they don't want to deal with homeless people. We're willing to give away the idea of having public restrooms in many parts of California or across the country because we just don't want to enforce the law. Makes me right. So angry.
5: Right. And, you know, Jim Cooper in that interview, one of the points he made, I don't think we have the audio of it, but he said, look, we've got to start thinking about the victims of crime again. Our entire criminal justice system, he's talking about Cal Unicornia, is geared toward sympathy and helping and counseling for the offenders. Nobody talks about the victims. Thank you, Coop, for saying that.
6: Yes, this is exactly right.
5: Brings us to your point about when lawlessness is observed and lawlessness is not punished, people decide lawlessness is okay. Here's a story from the other side of the country, Raleigh, North Carolina, which is an absolutely lovely place. Raleigh, Durham, Chapel Hill. You got the major universities of North Carolina. You got all sorts of eggheads and tech people and families and all. But in Raleigh, they had a shocking event the other day. It was one of those, what are they, teen takeovers. 1:30 in the morning, you've got as many as 8,000 young people, many juveniles, many from outside the city, that gathered in and took over one commercial area in Raleigh, ran roughshod, committing crimes, robberies, theft, etc., acts of violence, then later converged on another area. What followed was a night marred by disorder and violence, one that police say left 9 people injured by gunfire, led to the seizure of nearly a dozen guns, resulted in dozens of arrests of young people and delinquency cases against multiple minors, scenes spread across social media and news coverage of overflowing sidewalks and streets, shouting and cursing, sirens and music blaring, crime scene tape, people face down being handcuffed. And the police chief, who's had a 26-year career there in Raleigh, said it was heartbreaking and unacceptable. And he says, we're prepared for the crowd size. What we were not prepared for were the number of firearms we were recovering off individuals and the desire to commit criminal acts. Where did that come from? The intent, the lawlessness. Well, I think we answered the question already.
6: Yeah.
5: I'm asking y'all or Jack or Michael or anybody listening. Did you grow up thinking, you know, it'd be fun if a bunch of us got together and just absolutely trampled on the law in one city or another? Of course not. It's a societal rot, and it's caused by permitting lawlessness all the time. All right, end of rant.
6: Question. How's your stool? Got a couple of stomach bugs going across the country, and lots of people are having problems.
5: Eating and drinking on a cruise ship for a couple of weeks? Troubling is the answer.
6: About as much of that as I need to know.
5: You asked the question.
6: That's true, I did.
5: Yeah.
6: And we are going to close the strait, I guess. Trump's just announced it. The blockade is back on. Okay. I guess that whole thing is over. Ceasefire, MOU, all of it is over. More on that coming up, too. Stay here.
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1: Many of the fans are scattering off the field now when they sight the police. And many Sox security members are joining the police, which are now about 40 or 50, and they're slowly, now rapidly, walking out the center field where the fire is burning. The fans are now streaming off the field in great numbers, and I doubt if very few will be left to confront the police as they come in helmets and nightstick gear.
2: What is that? Police with helmets and nightsticks and fighting police. What is that?
3: Wow, it was on this day in 1979 that radio DJ Steve Dahl staged Disco Demolition Night at Comiskey Park, the White Sox field of play. That's crazy. Yeah, I was a Chicagoan at the time where I grew up. He later became like one of my favorite radio guys of all time, he and his partner. Just a publicity stunt that went crazy, and they ended up having to cancel the second game of the doubleheader.
2: They actually canceled a Major League Baseball game?
3: Oh, yeah, because they literally blew up a bunch of disco records.
2: Because they hated disco?
3: Yeah, disco sucks. He worked for the rock station.
2: Oh, okay.
3: And so they did that, and the crowd rushed the field and tore up the turf, and there were shards of LPs everywhere. And, oh, it was just scandalous at the time. Made his career, though.
2: I asked the question before the break, how's your stool? This headline, explosive diarrhea parasite surfaces as health officials fear national surge. Apparently, it's happening all over the country. It's certainly happening in California.
3: Parasite?
2: There's a couple of different things that are going on. There's something that was on lettuce, and then there's something that's in the water. Anyway, coast to coast, people are struggling. Imodium is the answer. Hansen was talking about that. I remember back in the day, I used to lean on Imodium now and then. But you want to get stopped? You want to get shut down like the Strait of Hormuz? I mean, ain't nothing going in or out.
3: Right.
2: Imodium will do the trick.
3: Yeah. Boy, we were on a cruise ship for 2 weeks. And one of the cruise ships that docked next to us at one of the charming Alaska towns actually had an outbreak of the poopy disease. We did not. We were on quite a small ship. But I actually, in a question and answer session with the captain, asked, as an expert interviewer that I am, I asked, what do you worry about? What's the toughest part of your job? What do you think about? Because I complimented them, first of all. Yeah, I don't want to incision in my recession, whatever it is. No, he said outbreaks of illness. He said, and we trained for it. We have protocols. We're good at it. We know what to do and all, but it's just, it's a constant part of the job. So, yeah, luckily we dodged that icky bullet.
2: Speaking of Lindsey Graham's aorta, as he is only 9 years and a few months older than me, is there anything you can do to see this coming or prevent it? Or is it just one of those things?
3: There could be some, like, test? Well, yeah, you could get, like, I can't remember what the examination is. One of your looking inside you with technology.
2: The old, how's your father?
3: Right, the old X-ray, CAT scan, EKGREF, whatever it is. But it could see that you have an aneurysm in your aorta, a bulging that frequently can be the cause of the recision, what do you call it, the tearing in your aorta. Sometimes there are signs in advance, but you know,
2: but sometimes
3: it's not
2: the
3: sort
2: of
3: thing everybody has done. No, correct. Yeah, can just be cardiovascular disease. First symptom, sudden mortality.
2: Ooh. Okay, so Trump just announced we are, like, Imodium closes you up. Trump is going to close the Strait of Hormuz again. He says if he means it, and that's a big question, of course. If he means it, things are about to get really jazzy in the Middle East. We got the latest. There's quite a few big announcements that have happened since we came on the air.
0: Armstrong and Getty.
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1: And here's the lead is that the president posted that the blockade is back on. In fact, the president posted that the U.S. is now going to be known as the guardian of the Hormuz Strait and charged 20% of all cargo shipped as reimbursement for providing security. Now, Iran has made it clear that they're going to fight that.
2: We will in no circumstances allow the United States to interfere in the management of the Strait of Hormuz, and we will not allow it to do so. The armed forces of the Islamic Republic of Iran will deal forcefully with any disruption to commercial vessels and oil tankers used by this invading and pirate U.S. military outside the route designated by Iran.
3: Okay, well, if everybody's serious about what they're saying, and that's a fairly big if, especially on our side, I think, as Trump says a lot of things and doesn't follow through on them, at least so far. But if everybody's serious there, things are about to get really exciting there in the Middle East in the war in Iran, and maybe exploding into a greater Middle Eastern war as Iran has been firing at all their neighbors, and the neighbors have, at some point, I assume, going to get tired of it.
4: Let me respond to the Iranian spokesperson there. It's international water, bitches. Nobody controls it. And if we have to control it to keep it open, all right, it's temporary. But no, you don't get to control it. No way.
3: So let's back up a little bit here. All the way back to, I don't know if you followed while you were on vacation, all the assassination attempts, threats, stories, Iran wanting to kill Trump.
4: Yep.
3: And that seems to be a real thing. And they've upped the security on J.D. Vance and Donald Trump and all kinds of different things. And we switched planes and when he came back and all the different sort of stuff. So Trump truthed out over the weekend on that topic. 1,000 missiles are locked and loaded and aimed at the Islamic Republic of Iran, with thousands of more to immediately follow should the Iranian government act on its threat, pronounced in many corners of the globe, to assassinate or attempt to assassinate the sitting president of the United States of America. In this case, me. Which is such a Trump thing to say. Orders have already been given, and the U.S. military is ready, willing, and able for a one-year period of time, subject to extension, to completely decimate and destroy all areas of Iran. Praise be to Allah, President Donald J. Trump.
4: Wow, that was very Trumpian.
3: Oh, my God. Anyway, he says he's got orders out there. If he is killed, here's what you're supposed to do. I don't quite know how that works because, I mean, in reality, because if he is dead, then you got a new commander in chief that they're supposed to listen to. I don't know if the orders of the previous commander in chief make any difference at that point.
4: I don't think we've got a dead hand of the former president clause in the Constitution, at least not that I recall seeing.
3: Then over the weekend, Iran, somebody in Iran started shooting at ships again, and they did it several days in a row. Why are they doing that? What is that all about? I don't know. Well, so Trump got really angry about that. As you know, we bombed them two nights in a row, took a day off, then bombed the crap out of them again Saturday night. 140 sites struck. Biggest night of bombing, I think, since the war started. And officials in Iran said that Iranian negotiators blamed the ship attacks on rogue military units. They said it's people they have no control over, rogue members of the Republican Revolutionary Guard.
4: Wow.
3: Well, our officials told the New York Times that we have told the Iranians, get them under control or you're not going to have a good outcome, is what they said. So you got that. Is that true or not? I don't know. Is it rogue members of the IRGC or is it at the direction of somebody who's in charge? And this is just they're just effing with us. Who knows? I mean, there's a long history in the Middle East of people who try to make deals with the United States or Israel getting assassinated or attacked because the hardliners don't like deals.
4: Right.
3: Mm-hmm. I thought this was interesting. One of three senior American officials talking to the New York Times said that no final nuclear deal would be reached unless Iran turned over to the United States all the nuclear dust, the bomb-grade uranium fuel. So at least somebody in the White House is telling the New York Times there ain't going to be no deal unless they get on board with the you don't get a nuclear weapon thing. I hope that is true. As I've said over and over again, I really believe this. Iran announces they have a nuclear weapon and they have a nuclear weapon would be the worst day in world history. for humans. Mm-hmm. I really think that's true. I wish Trump would do a primetime speech and explain that to people. Iran gets a nuclear weapon, be the worst day in world history.
4: Yeah.
3: The price of gas for the summertime ain't nothing compared to a bunch of nihilist nut job, religious nut jobs getting a nuclear weapon. And then maybe the mainstream media would stop reporting on this war like it's the only thing that matters in the war is whether the price of gas is going up or down.
4: Right. Yeah, I agree.
3: That drives me crazy. Now, let's bring us up to speed to today, because that's a heck of a thing. Trump announced over the weekend the strait was open. A whole bunch of people were saying, doesn't appear to be. There ain't no ships going through there. So I don't know in what sense exactly it's open. Trump retweeted this or retruthed this. The Hormuz Strait is open, all caps, and will remain open with or without Iran. We are reinstating the Iranian blockade. Okay. Sounds like the whole ceasefire MOU thing, period, is completely over.
4: Boy, so it turned out to be completely ineffective. That's funny, because there were only 84 signs that that was true.
3: And only everybody was saying that from Fox to, you know, MSNBC.
4: Right.
3: I don't know what to say about that other than I hope it was Trump just like going to the very, very end of trying to avoid the worst parts of war and giving it more chances than he probably should have. And that he means what he's saying today. He said, we're reinstating the Iranian blockade, so named because it's only stopping Iran's ships or customers from entering or leaving. All other countries will have fair and open use of the strait. Except we just said we're going to charge a 20% toll. The USA will be, from this point forward, known as the Guardian of the Hormuz Strait. Which is like the name of a movie.
4: Bah, bah, bah, bah.
3: Made that guy that made all the Lord of the Rings movies. The Guardian of the Hormuz Strait. But as such, as a matter of fairness, in all caps, we will be reimbursed at the rate of 20% on all cargo shipped for any and all costs necessary to do the job of providing safety and security to this very volatile section of the world.
4: Which, that, too, is also quite Trumpian, but I get it. Yes, we will be the world's policeman, but it's expensive. You got to help us.
3: The job of providing safety and security to this very volatile section of the world, the process and formation will begin immediately. Thank you for your attention to this matter. So he's saying right now, strait is open. We're going to make sure boats get through there. We're charging you a 20% toll. Now, of course, the people that don't want to pay that toll would make the argument that, yeah, before you attacked Iran, we sent ships through there all the time. Didn't cost us nothing. It was open and it was free.
4: Yeah, what are you going to do? Omelets, eggs, etc.
3: Iran is not going to, whether it's on purpose or it's just rogue elements, they are not going to allow ships to go through.
4: Why would they fire on ships?
3: That's been my question for a week.
4: One of my favorite writers on foreign policy, emerging really in the last 6 months, he writes for the Wall Street Journal these days, the musically named Yaroslav Trofimov, terrific writer. He says for the Iranian regime, keeping a chokehold over the Strait of Hormuz has turned out to be more important than the tens of billions of dollars in sanctions relief from the Trump administration. That is because Tehran is playing a long game. Iranian officials believe the country has finally emerged as a regional hegemon after the U.S. and Israel failed to achieve their main goals in the war they unleashed in February. And as long as Tehran cements this new status by securing a permanent arrangement to control the vital waterway and dominating the Persian Gulf economies along with it, then the rest, including American sanctions relief, will eventually follow. They've got to keep control of the Strait of Hormuz. That is their new nuclear weapon, is the very, very short summary.
3: Well, the Hawks are saying, no, you ain't. More on that in just a second after we tell you about Incogni, which is just a really good idea for everyone because your information is floating around out there on the Internet. In fact, it's sitting on databases all around the world. 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
4: Yeah, every scam starts with one thing. 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
3: 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Let's hear from the retired CENTCOM commander about what we need to do. That would be clip 84, Michael.
5: Fact of the matter is the Iranians generally only respond to military force and to extreme pressure. Look, we're not talking about regime change here. What we're talking about is modifying the views and actions of an extreme hardline regime. That is possible. We have the capability to do that. That capability is resident in the U.S. military. Should the president elect to employ it, that would include opening the Strait of Hormuz, maintaining the Strait of Hormuz open, and in fact, seizing Karg Island should we elect to do that. And I would just say as an aside, that's something we should think about doing, because possession of Iranian soil would be a significant factor in future negotiations with Iran. So all those options are on the table. I'm not sure where we're going to go with this, but I do know we have these capabilities.
3: I don't know why military guys talk the way they talk. The R something, R word, the something to do that exists with the president and his complicity. So we have the capabilities, what you're saying.
4: We can.
3: And John Bolton, former national security advisor to Trump, piece in the Wall Street Journal today on why we need to open the strait, take Karg Island. New York Times making the argument that's the only card we have left to play. You got the former CENTCOM commander saying that. Trump is saying the strait is open. Unless you want to really embarrass yourself on the world stage, you better mean that and make it be open. And we're about to, he needs to go on TV tonight, I think, and prepare the American people for casualties.
4: Yeah. Starting with what you were elucidating. What are the stakes here? It's all about Iran getting a nuclear weapon. That's how this all started. Well, you know, I was about to say the other card we could play is blowing more beards off. But as Bolton makes a really interesting point in his piece, that part of the problem we're having right now is we so successfully decapitated their regime that what we have now is not anything like a flow chart. We've got a series of quote unquote heads of authority with various kinds of clout and vulnerability. They're competing for power, but none can consistently dominate or run the show. And so was that a rogue element or so that fired on those ships? Maybe. Maybe not. Maybe they were best frenzies with the civilian guys last week, but now they've split this week. Nobody's sure. So, boy, again, you'd love to blow a few more beards off, but would that make it even more difficult? Do you have to, in essence, let their leadership coalesce for a while to get peace? It's a conundrum.
3: I don't know if I believe that. I don't know if I believe it's rogue elements.
4: I'm just saying it's difficult to know.
3: Sure. Congratulations, everybody. We're all part of being the guardian of the Strait of Hormuz. I don't know if we get a patch to wear or hats.
4: It's a responsibility I take seriously.
3: Does he mean it? Trump's willing to say really strong things and then completely walk away from them.
4: I'm a betting man. And although I did not set foot in a casino during my vacation, though there were a few.

0: Someone had a birthday.
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1: Trump just announced he wants Lindsey Graham's sister to be appointed to the Senate seat until the election occurs in November to fill in. I'm more in favor. I don't know anything about Lindsey Graham's sister. She might be fantastic. Or she might be a monster. I don't know. But Tim Scott, the other senator from South Carolina, who we like, threw his support behind Trey Gowdy to finish Graham's term, who I'd be in favor of that.
2: Love Trey Gowdy. Happened to watch his Sunday Night in America last night as he talked to Tim Scott, among other folks, and talked about his friendship with Lindsey Graham and could barely choke back his tears. Honestly.

0: Take care of your aorta and it will take care of you.
1: That's a good point. So next hour, 42% of statistics are invalid, including that one. I thought I comprehended the lies, damn lies, and statistics thing. One of the most cited, discussed statistics in the last year or two has been that Americans' optimism about the economy, their feelings about the economy, are as low as they've been in X number of years.
0: Mm-hmm.
1: In spite of the fact that, according to a number of indicators, you know, wages and consumer spending and everything else, it ought to be a lot better than that. Wait till I tell you what's probably the reason for that.
0: Well, I'd like to hear that, and I know this is anecdotal, completely anecdotal, but I was in Vegas for 3 days. Town was packed. I know what I was paying for my hotel room. The place was packed with people that don't look wealthy.
1: Mm-hmm.
0: Walking the streets and everything in the town's expensive. It's just, I don't know how that fits in with the most negative economic attitude Americans have had in, you know, 75 years or whatever we're hearing.
1: You know, I could argue the K-shaped economy, which partially deals with what you're saying, but you'd think you'd notice a downturn.
0: You would anyway. Sure think so. And again, this didn't look like people that are on the one leg of the K.
1: Right, right. So you're going to slap yourself in the forehead when you hear this next hour. Seriously, so much of the, my Lord, and we're in this business, so much of the discussion that happens in America is missing something really important, and it's an unbelievable example of that. Join us next hour. If you don't get next hour, you got to go somewhere or whatever. Grab it via podcast. You ought to subscribe to Armstrong and Getty On Demand. I myself am going to, and I'm serious, check out all the interviews Jack did while I was gone with some of our favorite thinkers, because that's all been packaged up super easy for you to get if you subscribe to Armstrong and Getty On Demand. In particular, I want to hear Tim Sandifer talking about the founding and the nation's birthday, and Craig Gottwals with a fascinating thing on socialized medicine and all. So speaking of things that are found online, just very quickly, a great point being made by one of the writers at the New York Post. If you're following the trial of the confused young man who assassinated Charlie Kirk, it is exploding. Absolutely every stupid effing Candace Owens conspiracy theory piece of crap that's been flying around online. Absolutely, it should be ending them.
0: Yeah. Well, the two interesting things that happened, if you didn't catch them while you were in Alaska, the trans boyfriend, girlfriend, whatever he was, apparently changed his mind because he was there using his original male name and wearing a suit and tie. So I don't know what his convictions were on that lifestyle. And then the killer, and this happens so often, just horrible. Immediately after he did it, he told his trans boyfriend, girlfriend, he wished he hadn't.
1: Right. Yeah, just I did awful. It was a terrible mistake. Oh, my God, what have I done? I'm going to turn myself in. Yeah. And the idea that, well, and the conspiracy grifters will come up with explanations how the Jews made him.
0: He was
1: a patsy. He was fooled Erica, blah, blah, blah. The whole cottage industry of like trying to exploit Erica Kirk's grief for fun and profit. These people ought to be lined up against the wall and shot.
0: It's
1: I don't mean
0: awful.
1: That literally. I abhor violence, but I don't know. Sometimes I think about it. Anyway, more to come.
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8: News this hour at Town Hall. I'm Bob Agnew in Washington. Doctors are shining new light on the cause of death for U.S. Senator Lindsey Graham over the weekend.
10: A medical examiner has found that Senator Lindsey Graham likely died after a tear in his aorta. The tear in the inner wall of the aorta, called an aortic dissection, was related to the hardening of Graham's arteries. An official cause of death will be disclosed after further testing. The prominent South Carolina Republican who served in Congress for more than three decades had turned 71 years old just 2 days before dying on Saturday night. His office had originally said he suffered from a brief and sudden illness. Graham was a close ally of President Donald Trump and was known for advocating a strong U.S. foreign policy. He had just returned from Ukraine, where he'd met with Ukrainian President Volodymyr Zelensky. I am Anjwani, Washington.
8: And President Trump at this hour set to tell the country all about the upcoming Freedom 250 Grand Prix race. That will be an inaugural first ever IndyCar Series street race to be held on the National Mall in Washington, D.C. in August. It was authorized via an executive order by the president himself. A new report now on the health of Senator Mitch McConnell, who's been raising some questions because of his absence on Capitol Hill.
10: Senator Mitch McConnell has for the first time revealed what led to his hospitalization. 84-year-old McConnell said in a statement that a fall was what landed him in the hospital 4 weeks ago. The statement comes after weeks of mounting speculation about the Kentucky Republican's health. McConnell explained his long silence as being hesitant to share the vulnerability that comes with growing older. McConnell said he will not be returning to the Senate quite yet, but continues to work with the staff on Senate business. McConnell had polio in his early childhood and has long acknowledged difficulty walking and climbing stairs. Hi, I'm Anjwani, Washington.
8: Slow going on Wall Street. The Dow right now is off 144 points. More from townhall.com.
11: 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I'm not going to say I told you so, but I will encourage you one more time to dial #250, say micro, and switch to a five-star American wireless company that won't let you down. Pure Talk.
8: Several New York Times reporters have been subpoenaed after Air Force One stories they wrote. Correspondent Ken Lorman explains.
12: The Trump administration subpoenaed the Times reporters to testify before a federal grand jury after they published stories claiming the new Qatari-donated Air Force One lacks key security features like anti-missile capabilities, forcing Mr. Trump to use the old plane in Turkey. The president's supporters see the subpoenas as a necessary probe into possible leaks of sensitive information amid assassination threats against Mr. Trump, dismissing media outrage as overblown. Ken Lorman reporting.
8: It appears Bay Area Rapid Transit's new fare gates are doing exactly what they were designed to do. A viral video captures a woman in San Francisco getting stuck under BART's newly upgraded fare gates while attempting to evade the $2.55 fare, highlighting the system's success in curbing free riding. This is townhall.com. Hot weather taking a lot of different forms this summer in Philadelphia neighborhoods and surrounding counties. They're still cleaning up from widespread damage caused by a line of severe short thunderstorms that passed through the region.
13: It's one of the cases where it's the wrong place at the wrong time. It was a pretty localized event, and it just happened to be over the city. If they had been over one of the more rural areas, you know, there would have been damage for sure, but it wouldn't have been the significant impact to a large population that it happens to be.
8: That is the voice of Ray Martin, a National Weather Service forecaster in the Philadelphia area. The storm's called Microburst passed through Saturday afternoon, downing trees and power lines, flooding a handful of streets, and causing structural damage. A building that collapsed in a West Philadelphia neighborhood threw bricks into the street, crushing cars and blocking the trolley tracks. You'll find more on these stories at townhall.com.
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4: Mitt Romney announced over the weekend, well, he didn't announce, somebody asked him. Mitt Romney said when asked, no, he's not running for president in 2028, and he quoted a statistic about the human brain and age that I want to pass along to you because I've been thinking about it since I heard it. I find it annoying.
5: Wow. Wow. Okay. I will stay tuned. Makes you wonder what we're doing. Do we really feel this lousy about the economy? University of Michigan Consumer Confidence, Consumer Sentiment Index. Much discussed. It's been going on since the 1940s. The Michigan Survey of Consumers is the poll for how Americans have felt about the economy now for generations.
4: And it's low right now. We don't feel good about the economy. More than ever, we're despondent.
5: A key survey of American consumers is scraping bottom, showing they've never felt this lousy about the economy, even at the height of the recessions or when the COVID pandemic raged. We were talking about this a couple of weeks ago. What could possibly explain that? They're so anti-Trump. Some people are. Price of gas. When inflation is high, nothing else matters. Blah, blah, blah. It's the survey itself. According to a growing number of critics, including several economists, they've pointed to methodology changes in the University of Michigan's Consumer Sentiment Index as bugs in the machine, saying they're skewing the results. Now, the polling people are saying, no, low sentiment likely reflects a profound shift in mood since COVID struck, according to the survey director. But it shouldn't be too surprising. People felt differently about the world, including the economy after the pandemic. It hit its lowest mark in May, lowest ever. Blah, blah, blah. The low readings, they make the point in the journal, seem at odds with an economy that appears decent, if not stellar. The country's adding jobs and consumers are continuing to spend despite worries about inflation and affordability. And I would point out increasing credit card and car loan defaults and higher level of debt. Maybe you shouldn't be spending that, but anyway. In 2024, Michigan, the University of, moved to conducting its surveys via the web rather than via cell phone. A response to the problem, the ongoing problem everybody knows surveyors face in getting anybody to answer the damn phone. Because everybody's being spammed all the time. So a couple of years ago, they made that transition to online polls. And some critics think that made the sentiment index more downbeat, in part because other research has shown that when people are surveyed online, for some reason, they tend to be more negative than when they're speaking to a human being. 2024 analysis. Couple of economists you've never heard of estimated that this survey methodology shift shaved about 9 points off the Michigan sentiment index. 9 points. Recent analysis from the Chicago Fed also took issue with the survey switch.
4: I think it's interesting that people are so much more negative being online than if you're asked on the phone. So
5: sure,
4: because of the algorithms feeding us depressing stuff constantly, we've trained our brains as soon as we go online to immediately have a bad attitude, probably.
5: I wonder. Or it could just be if there's another human being, you don't want to appear too negative and bitchy because it's not considered an attractive quality. I don't know. There's also the fact, and this is undeniable, that the skew in partisan attitudes is as big as it's ever been. You ask a Republican right now, Republicans control the White House, as if the White House runs the economy. For God's sake, people. Shouldn't, anyway. But you ask Republicans, they say, it's just freaking fine. You ask Democrats, they're like, it's horrible.
4: We talked about this last week. coming out of 4th of July, and I took in a ton of 250th anniversary founding stuff and Up with America tweets and books and TV shows and speeches and all the different sort of stuff. And I was feeling pretty rah-rah about America and actually thought, Joe and I need to be less negative. We are too negative. But I did want to push back on all the rah-rah with just a little bit of the, all of those things are true structurally, historically, everything about the United States being great and all that. Force for good, et cetera, et cetera. But this whole educating the young people to hate their own country K through PhD is new and real and is going to bear fruit for a long time to come.
5: Oh, yeah. If you believe Reagan that we're never more than a generation or two from losing our liberty, or Jefferson that the price of liberty is eternal vigilance, was it Jefferson said that? He might as well have. If you believe those things, and if you don't, you're an idiot. Yeah, this is a serious, serious problem, as I'm always saying.
4: And then you throw in a dose of online information, algorithm stuff that is all brand new to the world also. I'm not as optimistic going forward as a lot of the rah-rah speeches were.
5: Yeah, it's funny because, you know, we're conducting a for-profit enterprise here, and if we're too downbeat and discouraging, arguably, you know, if we're too downbeat and discouraging, it's not going to work. But from a purely patriotic standpoint, and this is distasteful and inappropriate, but I also don't want to be the guy telling Lindsey Graham, oh, it's probably indigestion. Don't worry about the chest pains. You know, when there is a serious, serious threat, and that is the successful perversion of our education system to become not a system of education, but a system of indoctrination to Marxist ideals, the current woke postmodern version of it. So I, to me, you know, and I care as deeply as I do, and I know you do too, because I'm so positive about the United States of America and love it so much. I mean, it's danger, danger, Will Robinson.
4: Okay, I promised you some information about the brain that I learned from Mitt Romney.
5: Yes.
4: Thought was interesting.
5: Would have made a great president.
4: I've probably heard it. Yes, he absolutely would have. Well, you talk about an anachronism to today's politics. Mitt Romney. He was the left's version of Hitler back in 2012. Give me a break.
5: Every Republican is the left's version of Hitler. It goes with
4: but
5: the
4: Mitt
5: the
4: Romney.
5: Oh, I know. I know. Are you serious?
4: Anyway, so Mitt Romney didn't announce he wasn't running for president. He wasn't out there talking about it. Somebody, he was doing an interview and somebody asked him. And he said, I'm not running for president in 2028. He said, we need to do something about our move toward really, really old people being in government all the time. The human brain, according to Mitt Romney, the human brain shrinks by about 20% by the time you're 80. The size of your brain is a fifth smaller by 80? That seems like a lot.
5: That's horrifying.
4: Yes, I'd say so. That's one of his reasons why he didn't think people his age, because he's 80, should be president. Trump's 80. Mitch McConnell's 206. Lindsey Graham Biden. Lindsey Graham was a mere 71. Does everybody's brain shrink, but some people just deal with it better? Or is that like an average and some people's brains don't shrink to explain the Henry Kissinger's or whoever of the world that they get to a really old age and still their brains seem to work fine?
5: I would guess it's some shrink a little, some shrink a lot.
4: Boy, mine's like the size of a golf ball right now.
5: It's like 50% of what it once was.
4: Yeah, I can tell. It's just like, I can shake my head and it's like, I'm bouncing around in there.
5: Wow. Like a golf ball in a bathtub. That's just unfortunate. Yeah. Oh, that's chilling. Absolutely.
4: It is. The great shrinking brain.
5: At some point, well, we were gonna talk about a couple of philosophical issues. At least we discussed it.
4: I'm all for it.
5: One being having taken the longest vacation of my adult life. I'm thinking about retirement, and also our discussion about the hot new dating app for youngsters developed, I think it's Stanford, but it doesn't matter. That uses a questionnaire. It's not about animal lust or looks. It's about interests and that sort of stuff.
4: Imagine
5: hit both those.
4: Yeah, those are interesting topics. I'm going to get a fresh hot cup of coffee.
5: I also have some really cool tributes to Lindsey Graham, the kind of guy he was.
4: Okay, I'm going to take my tiny little brain down to the coffee maker. We'll be back in just a second.
6: Armstrong and Getty.
4: Every spam call, every scam text, every sketchy email with your name, each one starts the same way. Somebody found you.
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1: Do you know Michael Malice is? He calls himself an anarchist, and he's a troll. He just likes to likes to get attention and provoke people. He's also a super interesting guy. He had Mark Halperin on his podcast, and they were talking about Mark Halperin believes Bernie Sanders absolutely could be the Democratic nominee for president, despite the fact that he's currently 84. He'd be 80. He turns 85 in a couple months. He'd be 87 on election day. But he's as sharp as he ever was. I should have used him as an example of his brain must not have shrunk. He's as sharp as he ever was, and that's the momentum of the party right now, and he's the best voice of it out there. Anyway, Michael Malice, I just came across a retweet of his. Hilarious. It's Lindsey Graham in heaven at the St. Peter's at the gates being hugged by a robed George Floyd with Hulk Hogan in the background fist pumping. What?
2: It's so stupid.
1: Oh, right, it doesn't mean anything. It's just designed to provoke.
2: Oh, I love that. I really love that.
1: Oh, my God.
2: Oh, boy. I also love my wife. So we were talking about earlier how the hot thing in California college campuses is this dating app. Is it got a clever name?
1: I'm sure I don't remember.
2: It doesn't matter. That instead of like flipping through pictures, you fill out questionnaires of your interests and your favorite things.
1: And AI matches you up.
2: Amazing. And they are claiming an astounding 90%+ level of let's do a second date, which is a pretty good measure of success if you believe the numbers. And I don't. Although, you know, it's probably a pretty good system. But my immediate reaction when I first read about this, and I think the writer writing about it said the same thing, is there's this funny assumption that you need to have like hobbies and interests and musical tastes in common and to fall in love with
1: someone. I know. Where does that come from?
2: I've never found that to be true.
1: It's not even true with my male friends.
2: Right.
1: Why we become friends and enter into personal relationships doesn't seem to have anything to do with that. Sometimes it's because you both play golf, but you might hate each other's music or whatever. I mean, there's just there's some overlap, but it's just kind of accidental. It's usually not why you're close.
2: Yeah, and you know, I've been with Judy now for 40 years. We just took a couple of weeks off to celebrate it. I remember in the early days, I mean, we had some common interests. We met doing theater.
1: Gladys, are you quiet quitting?
2: There it was, 1983, believe it or not, when we met. And we were both doing musical theater. She was in the cast. I was in the band. But beyond that, it's she had no interest in golf. So it plays a little now. Did not like most of the music I liked. Had no interest in sports in general. And I was obsessed. I could go on down the line.
1: Sure.
2: But we hit it off as friends, found each other to be attractive, made each other feel safe, and made each other laugh. And I couldn't have given a crap whether she liked gardening or opera.
1: But in online dating, which I did for like 6 months, if you're not a foodie who wants to do stand-up paddleboarding, well, then why would I want to date you? Okay.
2: Yeah.
1: Well, that denies all your friends who are happily married who don't necessarily have those things in common.
2: Right. For all of human history, and anytime anybody says that, you really ought to think about it. For all of human history, virtually all romantic connection was proximity based. And what we're trying to do now, and oh man, Roland Fryer wrote a great piece about this in Friendship. But anyway, what we're trying to do is, okay, we never brush up against real human beings anymore. We're all on our screens. So let's try to figure out what attracted people to each other without like the circumstance where it always took place that you brushed up against them. You were in the same room with them. You saw them across the room. blah, blah, blah. Or he asked you if you knew where the number three bus ran or whatever. Let's remove all proximity and actual contact and try to figure out how people get. And I think we've done a poor job of it.
1: Yeah. I actually like any of those things, whatever that's called, that speed dating thing where everybody gets together in a room and you sit down for 2 minutes and talk to each other. That seems like a way better idea. Then that, whatever that magic is, whether it's pheromones or something in the brain we don't understand or whatever, where you show interest in a person based on something other than just looks, that makes more sense to me.
2: I think you're right. I remember when the speed dating thing first came out, it seemed like, well, why are you in such a hurry? Seemed kind of silly. But yeah, I think compared to the online thing is probably a way, way better idea.
1: Yeah, I suppose we'll have to figure this out since we don't interact with the people anymore, and it's getting less so and less so. Oh, there was a piece in the New York Times the other day. It's okay to date your coworkers. There was a somebody wrote a guest essay in the New York Times about how, let's be realistic, this is where, like, everybody meets. It's your best opportunity to meet somebody. It's crazy that we've decided that's a no-go zone since it's the only place you're going to meet anybody, which I've always thought was true.
2: That's funny. That's what we've been saying before, during, and after the whole Me Too madness and ever since. Yeah.
1: Yeah. You got some good Lindsey Graham stuff for us?
2: Yeah. Some of the things that are being said about him from both sides of the aisle and just the kind of guy he was. Really, really an admirable human being.
1: As he's up in heaven, George Floyd with his arm around him with Hulk Hogan looking on.
2: That says it all to me. What? That's America. And heaven. I guess heaven is America.
1: Okay, we got more on the way. If you missed the segment, you get the podcast. Armstrong and Getty On Demand.
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1: I never thought I'd be in this position.
2: Yeah.
1: I said, I thought Lindsay was going to be living forever. I said, Lindsay, you're going to live forever. Mm. And he was going to have a big victory. You know, he was scheduled to win by a lot. He had my support, and he was scheduled. He was going to win by a lot. He was going to have one of his best elections ever, and now he's got this terrible.
3: One of the most influential senators in the country over the quarter century dropped dead over the weekend.
4: I mentioned this earlier. I think it's worth repeating. Stupid people are unleashing stupid analysis for other stupid people, saying that Lindsey Graham was a hypocrite and a sycophant of Trump and had no principles. You could tell because he criticized Trump, then was with him, which is just so dumb. Good Lord. Lindsey Graham had certain beliefs. And if Trump became president and Lindsey was utterly dedicated to bringing those beliefs to fruition, they had a lot to do with a robust foreign policy and using American armed force and defending freedom and pro-life and the rest of it. He was going to work with Trump because he had to. He wasn't going to stomp off and take his toys and go home. And he also, just by disposition, he likes people. He's definitely the sort of guy who brings people together and shakes the hand of his opponents and smiles and means it.
3: It's interesting. I couldn't do it. I just don't have the personality to, like, cozy up to and spend lots of time with people that, like, I just really have no respect for them. I would find that really hard to do. Like, if I think you're a lying grifter, I couldn't play golf with you twice a week. And that's what Lindsey Graham thought about Trump, guarantee you.
4: Mm-hmm.
3: He certainly did back when he started running. But anyway, I understand the point of if you have certain things you want to get done, you need to be relevant enough to, you know, be in Trump's ear and have an effect on foreign policy, which I guarantee you he did. I guarantee you he got more of what he cared about done in office than he'd been out of office. The difference is people who flip-flop and go with the wind, who don't seem to have either, because, like, I don't know who would be a good example, but, like, I use the example of Biden. I hate to use him.
4: That's perfect.
3: I hate to use Biden just because he's the other party, and it sounds like I'm picking a Republican to, you know, venerate and a Democrat to attack. But if you can think of a good Republican, that would be fine, who flip-flops and changes gears and, you know, all that sort of stuff, but doesn't seem to have a through line. If your through line is healthcare for everyone or foreign policy like Lindsey Graham or abortion or whatever, and you do whatever you got to do to stay in office to keep fighting the same fight. You always say the same thing about your core mission. Mm-hmm. I get that, even though I couldn't do it.
4: Yeah, yeah. It's the difference between wanting to stay involved and relevant to accomplish something or wanting to stay involved and relevant just to profit from it or be relevant.
3: Be on TV.
4: Yeah, exactly. Yeah. I think it's Jim Garrity, perhaps in the National Review makes the point that, though he was seen as some sort of Reaganite holdover and a relic of the past and a loser, he sure seemed to win a lot. The America First president is in office, but he kept selling arms to Ukraine. Well, it stopped for a while, but I think we're back. Put Nicolas Maduro in jail, made Marco Rubio the de facto viceroy of Venezuela, bombed the heck out of the Iranians throughout the year, scared the Cuban government so badly it keeps emphasizing it's willing to negotiate to avoid a U.S. invasion. And next year's defense appropriation is going to be at a minimum $100 billion more than last year, if not $500 billion more. Graham figured out he can get more done with Trump as an ally and developed a genuine friendship with the president. And he was a pragmatist. He was also eloquent and hilarious. His defense of Brett Kavanaugh was a hero moment. We played that earlier today. We should play it again. But he was a pragmatist. He thought, I need to get done what I want to get done. If I've got to work with X, Y, and Z, that's who I'm going to work with. And a bunch of people are pouring out tributes, including Trump, of course, to Lindsey Graham. Here are some of my favorites. John Fund remembers an interview with the senator last year, writes, Graham looked back on his career with satisfaction and gratitude. I thank the Lord and my parents that I've done pretty well for being just a cracker named Graham. Jay Nordlinger shares a story of, well, that's kind of, it's a dry joke, but he was very, very funny. Michael Brendan Doherty, who's a real kind of America first, Trumpian conservative, says, I met Lindsey Graham while he was campaigning in New Hampshire for a profile piece. From my questions, he quickly figured out my foreign policy perspective was Buchananite. He relished debating it out, made honest admissions against interest when we got deep in the weeds on the Houthis, and had far more in-room charisma than I expected. He was funny, magnanimous, and extremely effective as an advocate for his views, especially where I disagreed with him. May you rest in peace. Minnesota Senator Amy Klobuchar wrote, what can't be forgotten is the reason why so many people he worked with, from senator to staff, will mourn his loss. Lindsey had a zest for life in the Senate that made you want to get to work on a bill with him or at least debate him. He brought joy to his job. He was one of the few who was willing to work with me when so few would on helping the Afghan refugees. And she goes on with several other stories of them working together.
3: Yeah, Cory Booker put out a great video yesterday, the Democrat from New York? Where is he
4: from? New Jersey, I believe, right?
3: Yeah. Great video talking about working with Lindsey Graham on a couple of different things and how similar to the things you just said. Part of it was if he was really into something, he would work with anybody. Again, to the, you know, working with Trump, working with Cory Booker. Here's something. There aren't enough politicians who are policy-based. Who gives a crap what party anybody is or what their personal lives are like or whatever else? If you've got a policy you care about and you want to get it, you know, legislation passed. I don't understand why there isn't more of that. But Cory Booker's saying that if you want to get something passed and he was on your side, he was like the best at trying to get stuff to actually happen. Plus bringing the joy to it. He mentioned that, too. He just got you fired up about working on it because he brought so much energy to the project.
4: Right. Right, yeah, yeah.
3: And we've all been around people like that, that just, man, there's just something about the energy they bring that makes everything move forward more.
4: Oh, yeah, and that sort of person is absolutely invaluable to any effort. Michael, play 60 for us. We made reference to this. It's great.
2: Did you know that her staff had already recommended a lawyer?
4: You know, I'm sorry. Go ahead and stop it. I'm going to set this up briefly like I did before. It's the Kavanaugh hearings. At the last minute, the Democrats had brought out this Dr. Ford gal who had vague memories of being sexually assaulted by some teenage boys decades ago in high school. Said Brett Kavanaugh was one of them. There's no corroborating evidence, no contemporaneous accounts of it. It just came out of nowhere and they did not go through the, hey, let's get this investigated and see if it's substantive procedure. They just threw it out at the last minute. And Kavanaugh had blasted them. He'd finally said, all right, that's enough. I'm not going to sit here like a nice boy and be accused of being a gang rapist in front of my family and the nation. This is horrifying. And then some people said, oh, he doesn't have the temperament to be a justice. They came back from a lunch break and Lindsey let loose.
2: Did you know that her staff had already recommended a lawyer to Dr. Ford?
5: I did not know that.
2: Did you know that her and her staff had this allegations for over 20 days?
5: I did not know that at the time.
2: If you wanted an FBI investigation, you could have come to us. What you want to do is destroy this guy's life, hold this seat open, and hope you win in 2020. You said that, not me. You've got nothing to apologize for. When you see Sotomayor and Kagan, tell them that Lindsey said hello, because I voted for them. I would never do to them what you've done to this guy. This is the most unethical sham since I've been in politics. And if you really wanted to know the truth, you sure as hell wouldn't have done what you've done to this guy. Are you a gang rapist?
5: No.
2: I cannot imagine what you and your family have gone through. Boy, y'all want power. God, I hope you never get it. I hope the American people can see through this sham, that you knew about it and you held it. You had no intention of protecting Dr. Ford. None. She's as much of a victim as you are. God, I hate to say it because these have been my friends. But let me tell you, when it comes to this, you're looking for a fair process. You came to the wrong town at the wrong time, my friend.
4: Well, that's the all-time quote, and it hasn't gotten any better.
3: No.
4: As Garrity points out in the National Review, Lindsey Graham cast his votes for Sonia Sotomayor and Elena Kagan in the closing days of an era where senators believed that if a judicial nominee was sufficiently qualified, then they should get the vote, even if they disagreed with the nominee's philosophy. In announcing his vote for Kagan, Graham said Obama, quote, chose someone who is qualified to serve on this court and understands the difference between being a liberal judge and a politician. At the end of the day, it was not a hard decision. She would not have been someone I would have chosen, but the person who did choose, President Obama, chose wisely. It's worth noting in 2022, he voted against Ketanji Brown Jackson and said, and I quote, not, I'll bet she is a gang rapist. He said, her record is overwhelming in its lack of a steady judicial philosophy and a tendency to achieve outcomes in spite of what the law requires or common sense would dictate. And he said, with respect, I can't vote for her.
3: She's an idiot.
4: That's true. That's not true. She's very bright, but
3: I don't know.
4: Utterly ideological. What was I going to say? Oh, it's important. You distracted me with the idiot thing.
3: We do have breaking news around Lindsey Graham. The governor, who gets to appoint someone to fill the spot until the election in November, has announced they are going to choose Lindsey Graham's sister, his younger sister, who he adopted and took care of when both of their parents died 15 months apart when Lindsey was 19. God dang it. That's a rough situation. All of a sudden you're taking care of your sister and you're the breadwinner.
4: As a college student.
3: Yeah.
4: With no money. Yeah.
3: Then he went into the military where he was for 30 years. But anyway, she is going to, she has been at his side throughout his political career. I didn't know anything about his sister. Mother of two, works helping people with disabilities find jobs. She has been part of his every campaign he's ever had. So she's certainly familiar with his thinking on all that, but I don't know.
4: I wonder if she's going to run for the seat in November, because this is just a caretaker role to hold a seat until the election.
3: I know. She might be fantastic. I have no idea, but I'm not a fan of family lineage for our politics. I mean, that is not what we should be doing.
4: Right. Yeah. Yeah, I'm a little uncomfortable with it, too. Although that some was a former senator or former big wheel in South Carolina politics. Immediately jumped up. I mean, the ambulance hadn't yet delivered poor Lindsey's body to the funeral home. This guy said, I'm willing to take the job. He's 78 years old. And he announced, I will be running for another term as well. No, no, no.
3: I'll bet I wouldn't be surprised if she doesn't end up being U.S. Senator holding that seat for the next 20 years.
4: She wants it.
3: That happens all over the country where somebody dies and their wife ends up being the person or vice versa. That ain't cool.
4: I don't like that. It feels stupid to me. And again, I know nothing about Ms. Graham, if that is her name or whatever her last name is. But at the same time, as a conservative South Carolina voter, are you going to say, well, this Republican is a legacy hire? I mean, it's a family lineage thing. I'm going to go ahead and give the office to the Democrats for 6 years while we come up with a better candidate. It's tough.
3: Mm. Yeah. I will finish strong next.
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1: Authorities found a man living hermit style and off-grid in an Arizona forest surrounded by 1,000 pounds of trash. Police are asking the public if anyone has ever heard of a man named Keith Olbermann.
2: Wow. It's an interesting style of comedy he has. So Joe is back from his vacation in Alaska. You probably saw that video of him being flipped up in the air by a bison, but he's okay and he's bounced back.
3: Yeah, I'd successfully dodged a moose, so imagine my disappointment when the bison took up the chase.
2: You had a good plan running behind those trees, but that bison just knocked those trees down.
3: Yeah, I was thinking, boy, I got a good lead on him now. Finally, whoa! And up I went.
2: Head over ass.
3: Yep.
2: But while you were in Alaska, did you catch on to, we talked about this last week, but I wanted to bring it to your attention in case you didn't know about it, what the Democrats are doing up there, allegedly. Running against Senator Dan Sullivan?
3: No, I don't think I caught that.
2: Another guy named Dan Sullivan is running as a Republican against Dan Sullivan, who is the current sitting Republican.
3: As a Republican?
2: As a Republican, to try to split the vote because of the way they do their voting in Alaska.
3: I could see that working.
2: Yes, because of the way they do their voting in Alaska. So splitting the vote between the two Republicans, so the Democrat, this woman named Peltola, could win. And so the Republicans tried to like get this stopped in the courts and everything like that, but it's actually the guy's name. It's his actual name, Dan Sullivan. Fine. He just has a different middle initial. And he's claims he's a Republican and he's just always wanted to run for governor. It's just a coincidence, even though he's only donated money to Democratic causes and throughout his life, and he hired a Democratic campaign person to help him with his campaign. His colors are the same, and his motto is almost exactly the same.
3: Oh, my gosh.
2: I mean, it's so obvious what's going on here, but all's fair in love and politics.
3: Yeah, that's actually kind of funny. It's incredibly troubling, but funny. I did not see that. What I did see was, in a couple of towns, big signs saying, end rank choice voting now.
2: Yeah, Alaska's the biggest experiment in that, and a lot of people are not happy with the way it's turned out.
3: Yeah.
2: As you saw with Democrats in California, where a cup of coffee there, where you thought there was going to be two Republican governor candidates, liked it when it was only going to be Democrats ever winning. You can't stop a guy whose name is Dan Sullivan for running just because the current senator has the same name, obviously.
3: It's terrible and hilarious. What are you gonna do?

0: haunting echo. Here's your host for Final Thoughts, back from vacation, Joe Getty.
1: Let's get a final thought from everybody on the crew to wrap up the show for the day. Michelangelo will lead the way from the control room. Michael, final thought.
2: I'm glad you enjoyed your vacation, but I'm glad you returned. I was really worried because you were sending the staff these beautiful pictures. I thought, we may never see him again. Mm. He'll just send us a note and that's going to be it.
1: I'll jump in with my final thought here. In the dead of summer, there was not a high temperature above 60 degrees for 2 weeks.
0: Wow.
1: It was fantastic. Fantastic. And yes, I considered moving to Alaska. Jack, a final thought for us?
0: I had one, but I'll change it to this. It is very difficult on vacations to not contemplate moving to wherever you are. That is just like, I know somebody who almost bought a condo in Croatia, I think. Like really, really came close. Like, I want to live here the rest of my life. You know, then you get back home and you think, I'm not going to live in Croatia or Key West. Like, I was looking at real estate there.
1: It took me a while to figure out, yes, this is a nice place, but what you're really in love with is the way you feel right now. The reason you feel that way right now is you're on vacation. If you're slogging to work and running to the grocery store and, oh, crap, I forgot to mail this bill in that place, it's going to feel a lot like the old place.
0: Or even if you're not working, but you're not there just temporarily, you're there permanently, you have a different feeling.
1: It does indeed.
0: Armstrong and Getty wrapping up another grueling 4-hour workday.
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0: Cool, man. The war in Iran could really explode into a real war at any moment. And I know that's been true for quite a few months now, but more true today. We'll see you tomorrow with the latest. God bless America.
3: When you see Sotomayor and Kagan, tell them that Lindsey said hello, because I voted for them. I would never do to them what you've done to this guy. This is the most unethical sham since I've been in politics. And if you really wanted to know the truth, you sure as hell wouldn't have done what you've done to this guy. You're looking for a fair process? You came to the wrong town at the wrong time, my friend.
4: Armstrong and Getty.
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7: News this hour at Town Hall. I'm Bob Agnew in Washington. Great sadness in Washington today with the death of Senator Lindsey Graham over the weekend. Remembered fondly by colleagues on both sides of the aisle, including his political opponent, Democrat Chris Coons, who told ABC's This Week about their recent trip to Ukraine and other parts of Europe.
8: It is hard to lose him. Over dinner to celebrate his birthday in Ankara, we were talking about how unlikely it was that either of us would end up senators. His childhood was hard. He was orphaned at a young age. And he never imagined he'd be a United States senator. He was in a good mood, having just won his primary, and he was very focused on Ukraine. We had met with President Zelensky earlier that day, and it was a great meeting.
7: The 71-year-old South Carolina senator, Mr. Graham, died on Saturday night. Residents in some Philadelphia neighborhoods and surrounding counties cleaning up yesterday from widespread damage caused by a line of severe short thunderstorms that passed through. Ray Martin with the National Weather Service in that area says they're still digging out.
9: On Saturday, we had a particularly strong series of storms which developed along the western and southern portions of the city of Philadelphia. they were fairly localized and isolated, but the areas that got hit were, you know, very urban areas of West and South Philadelphia, and there was pretty widespread tree damage and power disruption.
7: An IndyCar race coming to the nation's capital this summer.
10: It's going to be a beautiful thing to watch.
7: President Trump says the Freedom 250 Grand Prix is all part of his summer-long celebration honoring the country's birthday.
10: Happening as part of our great celebration of the 250th anniversary of American freedom. 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
7: The race will wind through the Capitol and around the National Mall on August 23rd. 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
7: Graduation rates are soaring at Bureau of Indian Education schools.
13: The U.S. agency that oversees dozens of schools serving Native Americans is reporting more on-time high school graduations than ever. The Bureau of Indian Education says nearly 80% of high schoolers graduated within 4 years in 2025. That's up from only half a decade before. The Trump administration attributes that boost in part to a push to fix flawed data collection, though some educators at tribally controlled BIE schools credit their own innovations, like expanded virtual learning and career training options for students. I'm Savannah Peters.
7: Disney's live-action Mona is the top movie at the box office. Internationally, it earned $52 million for a global total of $95 million in its first weekend, but the movie did cost a reported $250 million to produce, so they still have some costs to recoup. Breaking news at townhall.com. Actor Sam Neill has died at age 78. He was a versatile performer who moved from art films to blockbusters like Jurassic Park and The Hunt for Red October. And he even said that he had a rare type of lymphoma back in 2023. His family said he was cancer-free, though, when he died. An unusual ejection in a WNBA game. More on that from Jason Walker.
14: Never let it be said women aren't fighters. Benicia Laney Hamilton was tossed from the New York Liberty's 93-91 loss to Toronto after she threw a shoe that hit opposing player Marina Mabry in the back. Laney Hamilton was actually trying to get the sneaker back to a teammate after it had fallen off. The errant toss ended up hitting Mabry, and after a review, the officials gave her a technical foul, her second of the game, for, quote, throwing a projectile on the court. Jason Walker reporting.
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0: Welcome back to the Ramsey Show in the Fairwinds Credit Union Studio. I'm Dave Ramsey. Rachel Cruz, Ramsey Personality. My daughter is my co-host today. Mary is in Raleigh, North Carolina. Hi, Mary. How are you?
1: Hi, I'm good. How are you?
0: Better than I deserve. What's up?
1: So I am really good with money, I would like to think. I work for a nonprofit. I make enough money to get by, and I am fully out of debt, and I'm very careful with how I spend my money. However, I've been having some health problems, and a doctor sent me to get an MRI and did not explain to me how expensive it would be. I have a bill for $3,128.56. It is very far outside of my budget, obviously. And I have been trying really hard for years to save up enough money to get a decent used car. And this would set me back a lot. And this is not the first medical bill to set me back. This is just the biggest one. So I've been told to either, you know, some people are saying to get on a payment plan, but I hate being in debt. And even if I get on one, it's going to drag out for a very long time.
0: How much do you have in savings, Mary?
1: I have a little over $13,000 right now in savings.
0: Okay. Why did insurance not cover your MRI that your doctor requested?
1: Surprisingly, that is the bill after insurance covered quite a bit, and I have a decent insurance policy.
0: No, you don't. And you don't have a decent and you don't have a decent doctor either, because an MRI, you can buy an MRI in the open market if you just walk in with cash for $350, and not $3,000 after insurance paid. MRIs are not $10,000, so I'm really curious why your insurance company and this MRI place have screwed this up so badly. It should be nowhere near this level of bill. Was it only an MRI? Is that all that was done?
1: Yes. There is one MRI that was done without dye and one that was done with dye. They were both done at the same time in the same day, and I was in and out in 40 minutes.
2: Yeah, it's super strange. Yeah, it says typical ranges is often $100 to $1,000 out of pocket, depending on your deductible.
0: We advertise for companies
2: without
0: on local
2: insurance.
0: Radio stations is $350 bucks.
2: Usually without insurance, cash pay is $2,500.
0: Yeah.
2: But $3,000 after insurance, yeah.
0: No, something's wrong. Okay. Mm. So first thing I want to do is I want to call my doctor's office and be nice until I don't be nice. We're going to start with nice, but we may not end with nice, because they need to call this MRI place, and they need to get your insurance straightened out, because they don't need to send you over there and get your head taken off and get you ripped off, acting like they don't care, because they don't care, stinking medical people. And so, man, it just makes me mad. So after you finish wearing everybody in this story out, I want you to wear them out. I want you to give them $3,000 worth of hell. Okay, starting with nice, but ending up with $3,000 worth of hell. The doctor, the insurance company, the MRI place, and everybody else, because this is absurd.
1: Okay? I agree.
0: Then, if you have to come out of pocket with more than $500, I'm changing doctors, and I'm probably changing insurance. And I'm never going to go back in that MRI place again, and I'm going to post online how bad a ripoff they are. I'm serious. If I'm gonna get screwed, I'm gonna have some fun with it.
2: Well, and also they insurance billing, all of it is notorious of either overpaying. Yes, screwing up something. Yeah. So I mean, and I hate to say it, I hate that we have to be such advocates for ourselves in this stuff, but call and have them check, and they're gonna send you to this person. You got to. I mean, it's gonna be a pain, Mary. But a lot of people, I mean, we find it all the time that there are so many errors and stuff.
0: If it takes you 3 hours and you save $3,000, you made $1,000 an hour.
1: Yeah.
0: So wear them out, girl.
2: Have you, though, Mary? Have you called?
1: Yes.
2: And what?
1: Yeah, I've called every office. I've called the doctor. I've called the MRI place. And I've called my insurance. And they all said that it was processed correctly. It was coded correctly. If they recoded it, it would be insurance fraud.
0: Bull crap.
1: My next question is, do I show up in person with printed documentation and ask them to explain it to me? I'm not sure what to do next.
0: Yeah. It just depends on how much you want to fight it. But I'm going
2: well, to,
0: they are ripping, they are ripping you off for a cash MRI. They're charging you 10X what they should.
1: Yeah.
0: Okay. And if you got two of them in 40 minutes, we can count that as one. We can count it as two, in which case $700. So I'm going to call and tell the office administrator, y'all are screwing me and I'm getting ready to go to town on social media and wear you people out. I'm going to make a hobby out of you. Have you heard of Instagram? Have you heard of Nextdoor?
2: Yeah, but threatening them. They're not going to.
0: Oh,
2: gonna,
0: I'm dead serious. Oh, it will. Yes, it will.
2: No, it will. I don't think it will, Mary. So what
0: I'm going to have some fun with it.
2: Well,
0: if I got to write a $3,000 check, I'm having some fun with it. I'm gonna bust her
2: chops.
0: Some
2: of us don't have the energy.
0: I know. If you don't want to do it, write the check.
2: So, Mary,
0: right?
2: Mary,
0: but,
2: I'm talking
0: but
2: to
0: no,
2: you, Mary.
0: But no, you don't put it on payments. Write the check.
2: Write the check. Write the check. But I would, yeah. I mean, I definitely stick up for yourself. And it's just a thing going forward of like, what am I going to pay out of pocket? What is this? Let me go shop around and see what I can find. Right? I mean, it's part of that. That's part of, I mean, that's how I feel with health. I mean, you got to advocate for yourself. But there is a point that the price is the price. Whether they're screwing you or not, it is
0: You've
2: what it is. And
0: it,
2: so,
0: yeah.
2: Yeah. So you may have to just pay it, Mary.
0: But I'm going to let my doctor's office know, too. I no longer trust you people.
2: Well, that and if this is going to be an ongoing thing with your medical issues, then yes, I would for sure become more informed with third party other places that can do this type of thing.
0: Yeah.
2: Ask around, right? Just so that you have more information next time something like this comes up. Because it is scary. If someone's like, you need to go do this and this.
0: But an MRI ordered by your primary physician should be covered by your insurance policy. I mean,
2: should,
0: if you've got decent, if you have decent insurance,
2: yeah,
0: you buy it in a back alley or something. But I mean, it's but I mean, if you got decent insurance, MRI ordered by your primary should be covered. Now it might fall under deductible,
2: right? You mean
0: that's
2: but
0: possible?
2: Yeah. Yeah.
0: But even then, and still, they overcharge. So this is a cash MRI purchase. What's the price? You know what? You could just call up anonymously and just go, "Hey, I'm shopping around for MRIs." Call that place and go, "What do you charge if I walk in off the street for cash?" And then call and tell them you're going to hand that recording over to your attorney. Yeah. Oh, my God. These people. It's just a ripoff. It's an absolute ripoff. Steven is in Charlotte, but I'm not going to get to Steven because I'm heading up on a commercial break. All right. I'm just trying to move on. God, because it pisses me off.
2: I know it does. It just, some of us, we don't got that mental
0: capacity. We used to
2: have
0: the healing arts, and now we have the medical industry.
2: The what?
0: We used to have the healing arts, and now we have the medical industry.
2: Mm.
0: And I'm the freaking widget.
2: Oh. Yeah.
0: I don't want to be your widget.
2: And not everybody. Not all medical. Not that everyone.
0: Not all
2: is
0: doing, of them.
2: No.
0: But the system is set up that way.
2: There's a hard. It's a tough. Yes.
0: It's set up that
2: yes.
0: way. The insurance companies are. It's a.
2: Yep. Now the insurance. That's the.
0: Yeah. Mm. I'll get on your conspiracy theory thing on this.
2: Yes. Next segment. Stick around.

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0: So here's a good plan on your medical. Assume that no one has your back. And that'll be a good start for you. Assuming the opposite sets you up for unexpected bills and ripoffs. So we have sat down with people to do coaching for the last 30 or 40 years that have a list of medical bills as long as your arm, and they're considering bankruptcy. And as we do a full audit on the medical bills, we often find the same charge 3 and 4 and even 5 times. And then we remove all of those, and then we go in and we find Tylenol at $64 a pill in a hospital bill. We actually see these numbers, okay? And there are a few people out there that have a neat side hustle that all they do is audit people's medical bills for them and make a portion of what they save them because they discover the overcharges and the duplicate charges. So don't just assume that these people have their act together. Some of it is with malice, but most of it is just unbridled incompetence. The people doing the billing are dumber than a rock.
1: Not all people.
0: No, I'm telling you, there's no excuse for this level of incompetence. There's no excuse, and it's industry-wide.
1: I agree.
0: You open a medical bill, automatically assume it's wrong.
1: But it's just like any other industry, a mechanic can screw you, or they're a great guy, right? Like,
0: there's a few great guys. They're not 100%, but there's so many bad.
1: You have to be careful.
0: There's so many bad that don't know what they're doing or that have malice that you cannot just assume it's all, they sent the bill, I just have to pay it. No, you don't. First and foremost, you got to audit it. Before you get to that point, you don't ever enter a procedure without understanding what your out-of-pocket liability is after insurance is paid. And if you're going to be covering an MRI, $350 is the going rate. Walk up and tell them, I'm cash out-of-pocket, and they'll do $350, or go to a different MRI center. There's MRI centers on every corner. They're like Baptist churches. They're everywhere. See, they're not hard to find. And you know, don't automatically assume that if your dentist tells you you need $25,000 worth of work, that's gospel. Okay? It's not a biblical reference. It's a dentist. Not all dentists are bad, but go get a second opinion. Go get a third opinion. Ask the question, what can I do that's not $25,000 where I can still chew food? And, you know, figure out, you know, you have to learn about this stuff when you're in it or it will bankrupt you. The number one cause of personal bankruptcy is medical.
1: Mm-hmm.
0: Number one cause. And it's all related back to this stuff where you don't check out what you're doing and the doctor's office half but pays attention. They just send you over to the same old place they've always sent you to. Nobody looks at it until you look up and 3,000 of your 13,000 you had saved for a car is gone. That's a lot percentage-wise.
1: Mm-hmm.
0: And it should have been $350 if anybody in the whole story had paid attention ahead of time or cared enough to take care of this poor woman. It's your job to care for her. And when you don't, you deserve to lose the business, and I'm going to another doctor, and I'm definitely never going back in that MRI center, and I'm about to possibly change insurance over this. Because you're going to stink and do what the contract says. And when I come out of there with a bill that's 10x higher than I could have paid in cash, and that's after insurance, something's wrong.
1: Yeah.
0: So 100% chance something's wrong. But here's the thing, folks. The lesson you take from that call is you've got to preset all of this before the procedure so you know what's going on. The only exception is when there's an emergency and you don't have a choice.
1: Yeah, that's the hard thing, too. Sometimes something happens medically and you just got to do what you got to do.
0: And then you still got to go back through and audit it.
1: Yeah.
0: Because you cannot assume competency because they're not. If any of those accounting people work for me, I'd fire them.
1: No, okay, and I know,
0: really?
1: Hear you. I hear you.
0: We don't triple bill people out of Ramsey.
1: I have friends in that industry, And there is a level of, and I wouldn't say incompetence, but complication. If they enter this, it goes to this pro. I mean, it's a lot of stuff, moving parts. And do they all get it right on time? No. And sometimes it's such a confusing process. And then you go send it to the insurance companies who, I mean, just medical.
0: It might be confusing to you and me, but it's like their job.
1: It is.
0: It's their job. So they need to learn to do their job. That's competency.
1: Yeah, but when it gets sent to a different department, they use a different code.
0: That department needs to be competent.
1: I just feel like...
0: I'm not saying the nurse did it. I don't know who did it. But whoever ended up sending me this bill, this triple bill, somebody's an idiot. Somewhere in the chain,
1: okay,
0: there's an idiot chain.
1: Okay, we got it.
0: Well, so there, it's there.
1: Okay.
0: All right, Tammy is in Houston. Speaking of medical, she's got a medical situation. What's going on, Tammy?
2: I would say, is your blood pressure too high for you to ask a medical question?
1: Yeah. I'll protect you, Tammy.
0: Can you imagine how bad it would be if it was actually my bill?
2: Okay, here it is. How can I pay for brain surgery if I'm broke?
0: Whoa. That's a little step. So do you have insurance?
2: Yes. I have a little HMO plan that's terrible, but we got it.
0: Okay. And what type of brain surgery? Bless your heart.
2: I am an epileptic, and I have taken 17 different medications, and I've had 4 different brain surgeries, and now they're just going to go in and cut out the part of my brain that just will not stop.
0: Wow.
1: Oh, my gosh. To talk about what we were just talking about on this last call,
2: right?
1: Do you know what you're going to, after insurance and everything, do you know what is going to cost?
2: My out-of-pocket max is $17,000.
1: $17,000. Mm-hmm. And then anything else, or it's covered past that?
2: I think so.
0: If that's the out-of-pocket max, it should be 100%.
1: Okay.
0: Should be 100% after out-of-pocket max.
1: So you got $17,000.
0: That's not a bad HMO. That's a great one.
2: Oh, good.
0: If it's covered, if you have a stop loss at $17,000, that's pretty stinking cool. Okay, so you got deductible plus 80/20 to a certain point, and then wow, that's good. All right, so how old are you, hon?
2: I'm 42.
0: Wow. When do you think you're going to have this procedure?
2: It's one of those as soon as possible. Like I said, last year in 2025, I probably had 200 seizures.
0: Do you have any idea actually when the surgery might be scheduled?
2: Whenever we can figure it out. So my husband lost his job about a year and a half ago, and our Dave Ramsey emergency fund lasted us a whole year, me and my husband and our 4 teenagers. So we've been doing awesome, but we're just broke.
1: Has he found another job?
2: He wanted to own his own business. He's been working on that. And then he didn't earn enough. So then he went and got another job in sales. But he was taken over for a guy that was retired. And so for 6 months, the guy got it. And then after that, all the accounts were cold. So he's trying. He's like working 3 different jobs, but it just is taking a while.
0: Yeah. Well, it sounds like you don't have a $17,000 problem. It sounds like you have a career crisis on your husband's side.
2: Yeah.
0: So when he solves that, the $17,000 is going to naturally be solved, right?
2: Yeah. So do I
0: agree? Yeah. Oh, yeah.
1: Yeah.
0: You start. You have the surgery whenever, and you get them the $17,000 as quick as you can. They'll take. You know, they'll bill you, and then you pay the bill when you can. I'm not going to tell you not to get the surgery, but yeah. But he's got not only because of your surgery, but because of your family. I mean, it's over a year now. He's not had gainful employment. He needs gainful employment, meaning he gets paid, not a pipe dream.
1: Yeah. And then the goal would be maybe throw $2,000 at this a month and get it paid off in less than a year, right? When it all happens.
0: Exactly.
1: Oh, sorry, Tammy. Oh,
0: wow.
1: We're praying for you.
0: Everybody's talking about artificial intelligence, AI, like it's the answer to everything. 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

0: Stephen is in Charlotte. Hi, Stephen. How are you?
1: I'm good. How are you?
0: Better than I deserve. What's up?
1: So I am about $70,000 in debt, and I just don't know how to get out of it.
2: What kind of debt is it?
1: What kind of debt? Credit card debt and medical debt.
2: How much is credit card?
1: I have it broken down. Amex is $4,300 and Capital One is $6,800. And then I owe on my car $25,000. Mm-hmm. I have some of the debt enrolled in a debt consolidation program. It's been enrolled for about a year and a half. But I'm just not seeing anything go away.
2: Yeah. So
1: and I've got stuff that's on hold that's not anywhere.
2: Uh-huh. What's the medical debt? How much?
1: So I don't have the whole total, but I have $1,800, $3,700, $500, $600, $4,000, $2,200, and $3,600.
2: Oh, wow. Okay. How much do you make a year?
1: Hardly anything. I make about $2,200 a month. I found myself in this situation because I lost my job. Mm-hmm. January 2024, because of my own stupidity, I stole from my employer. So, you know, I was fired, I was arrested, and everything's just gone downhill since then.
2: Okay.
0: Wow. What were you doing? What was your job?
1: I was working for a furniture store.
0: Doing what?
1: Inventory management.
0: Okay.
1: I was making about $53,000 then. Mm-hmm. And then everything was fine. All my bills were paid. I had no debt. Mm-hmm. I was able to.
0: What's the nature of your medical?
1: I had to go under anesthesia twice within a year, just because I was choking. I don't even know what the condition's called. It's something I can't pronounce, but I had to go under anesthesia, and in order to not be choking anymore.
2: And they did a surgery, obviously, while you were under, but you're saying the bill was mostly the anesthesia. Okay.
1: Yes.
2: I gotcha. What are you doing now for work?
1: I work for a grocery store.
2: Okay. And how many hours a week are you working?
1: It's 40 hours.
2: Okay. Full time.
0: Mm. Were you convicted of a felony?
1: It was dismissed.
0: It was dismissed?
1: Yes. Because I did a pretrial intervention program.
0: Okay, so expunged. Okay.
1: Expunged.
0: All right. Yes. All right. So that's not holding you back because it's not on your
1: not
0: record.
1: Holding
0: me
1: back at all. No, correct. That's not on my record.
2: Okay.
1: And, you know, that took an entire year.
0: Yeah, I bet.
1: Cleared, mm-hmm. But,
2: so you're 6 months kind of out of all of that fog, really.
1: Yeah. Yeah. And I have a license to sell real estate, and I'm with a brokerage, but it's hard. I'm a new agent, and so it's just hard. I can't make any money in it, so that's why I'm still at the grocery store. And I've got only $300 in savings, so I've got nothing. When all this happened, I drained my 401k and any bit of savings. I was putting everything on credit
0: card. What is your car worth?
1: The car worth it's a Toyota. It's probably worth 37 or 38.
0: And you owe 25.
1: I owe 25 on it.
0: How are you
1: it.
0: Paying that bill with all this other stuff going on?
1: I make it work.
0: Yeah, that car needs to
1: I
0: be sold.
2: Sell that car.
1: I work. Sell the car. Okay.
0: Yeah, and buy a car. Buy a car for cash with the difference.
2: For sure. You could buy an $8,000 car.
1: Yeah,
2: because how much is your payment a month?
1: Something.
2: 400?
1: 543.
2: Yeah, so that frees that up. That changes
1: it,
2: your
1: life. It was 7-something because it was a lease, and then the lease came due or to an end, I think, just this past April.
0: Okay, Matthew, you make $20,000 a year, $30,000 a year. You don't need a $25,000 car debt. It's killing you. Mm-hmm. So you need to sell it and get an $8,000 car that you pay cash
1: for. Car.
0: And then the rest of your situation is all career oriented. And so it's a matter of lining yourself up with some kind of a career, whether it's real estate or whether it's something else, I don't care, where your income goes up because you're worth twice mm-hmm. what you're being paid in the marketplace. You have proven that yeah. in the past. And, you know, you made a mistake. You paid for it. You went through all the hell associated with it. You lost your job.
1: Right.
0: And now you get a restart. And you start with, that's going to be part of your story in the past, but it doesn't, as a pastor friend of mine says, you're not defined by the worst thing you ever did.
1: Mm-hmm.
0: You're not defined okay. by the worst thing you ever did. Thank goodness none of us are.
1: Right.
0: It's a part of my story. I have a scar. I have a mark. It hurt. I feel guilt. I feel some shame from it, but it's not who I am. You see the difference?
1: I do.
0: Yeah. And so that's you've got to get that part emotionally, spiritually in your rearview mirror and then go, okay, I'm 18 years old again, and the world says I can be anything I want to be. So now what mm-hmm. do I want to be, Lord? And what's my next step? And yeah, and that could be real estate. I don't care. But you don't have to live in the prison of working for half of what you're worth in the marketplace because of a past mistake. That's a self-made prison.
1: Yeah, and I was working 7 days a week. I was valeting cars. Yeah. I was making some good money with that. But I was just
0: no, you weren't. You were valeting cars. That's not a career.
1: That was a second. That was a side job I had.
0: Yeah, it was making some money to keep the wolf away.
1: Some money.
0: But it's not. That's not your. You don't want to be that 10 years from today.
2: Mm-hmm.
0: So 10 years from today, who do you want to be? Now, let's start taking the steps to be that, and we'll work the side hustles or whatever to get there. But if we work side hustle valet and cars while we're trying to get the real estate thing going, because the real estate thing's the thing, fine. But if the real estate thing was just a thing and it's not the thing, then what is it you want to be when you grow up? You know, kind of thing, right? So we're going to send you a copy of Finding the Work You're Wired to Do. It's got an assessment in it. I want you to take that. I want you to sit and do some time in prayer about what you're supposed to be 10 years from now and get the car sold.
2: Great first step. Seriously, selling the car, I'm like, that's from a financial perspective is going to relieve you so much. But also, yeah, for sure. But, and I think, you know, there is a freshness still 18 months after all of this for you, Stephen, that's very, very real and very honest. But I do think the more confidence and the more wins you have out in the marketplace, the more that you're going to find this level of dignity back to who you are. And if you can find that intersection with your work of what you're passionate about, what you're naturally good at and gifted at, like all of that combined, this could be seen as a completely fresh start, which is beautiful. That's the beautiful part about redemption.
0: Yeah.
2: Is that you get that second chance. So we, yeah, we're cheering for you for that.
0: Yeah, I got a friend of mine who was in the bottle for about 15 years, and he just got his 15-year coin the other day. If you don't know what that is, if you're in 12-step, Alcoholics Anonymous, or any kind of a program, you get a coin for so many days, so many months, whatever. And he just got his he's been dry for 15 years. And, you know, he's extremely successful today. But he was truly at the bottom and just virtually homeless, virtually lost his family, everything, completely turned this all around and changed everything. And now he's, again, but it, you know, he is not defined by what he used to do or used to be. He's defined, not defined by it. You're not defined by that unless you choose to be defined. I'm not defined by the fact that I was stupid, went deeply into debt, and filed bankruptcy when I was 28 years old. I learned from it. It hurt. I don't want to do it again. I don't recommend it to anybody. But it's not who I am. It's just part of my story.

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2: Thanks for having me, Sean.
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2: 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We'll also discuss things like marketing strategy, what types of things we want to do to maximize the benefit when we start promoting it up and down the state and across the country. And the final thing we'll do is have a broad stroke conversation around price, just knowing that we'll actually find that price at the very end, just before we get live, so we can maximize every penny possible.
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0: 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Carrie's in Austin, Texas. Hi, Carrie. How are you?
1: Hi, I'm great. How are you?
0: Better than I deserve. What's up?
1: Thank you so much for taking my call, Dave. Sorry, I get so emotional. I'm seeking guidance with my new situation as a widow. I'm wondering, can I buy a home elsewhere where I want to be, not where I'm at, and raise and homeschool our seven-year-old daughter as we have been, and then work maybe once a week or something to keep my skills up at my job, and then have my retirement secured with what I have?
2: Oh, Carrie, I'm so sorry. Oh,
1: thank you.
2: Was it sudden?
1: Yes.
2: Okay.
1: He was diagnosed on Thursday and passed away Friday.
0: Goodness.
2: Oh, my gosh, Carrie. Oh.
0: How old?
1: Completely unexpected. He had just turned 53.
2: Oh my. I'm so sorry. How long ago was this?
1: It was in May, mid-May.
0: Okay. Just the other day. Wow.
2: Oh, Carrie. Oh, I'm so sorry. Okay, so what is the financial situation now? Did he have life insurance?

0: in the hope of finding a new place to settle down, because I promised that I would live in Texas for 10 years, and then at that point,
1: okay, so where do you
0: retired, then we would go where I want to
1: be. Where do you want to go?
0: And I'm not sure. I honestly don't know. Possibly Utah, where I have a lot of very close and supportive family, but I don't know.
1: Okay. Okay. Well, that'll be the first step, right?
2: Is to kind of figure out. You own the home that you're in?
0: That's one of my biggest problems. We owned the home. We paid it off years ago, but I did not have my name on it. He bought it the year before we got married. We paid it off together over 5 years, and then we'd never put it in a will. We didn't have a will or anything, and so now, by Texas state law, the home goes 50-50 to our daughters, and I own nothing of it and only have the right to live there. And I can't do anything about it unless I want to have it, you know, completely drugged through court.
2: Oh, I'd completely drug it through court.
1: Yeah, what's the home worth?
0: $240,000.
2: Yeah, I'm $240,000 worth of drag it through court.
1: Yeah. Is there a spousal? There's no spousal protection.
0: An attorney told me that I would have to pay every single year to have for 11 years for my 7-year-old to have representation for her to make sure anything that happens is in her best interest, and that it can't be sold until she turns 18.
2: Yeah, I think you need a new attorney. I don't know Texas law, but that answer, given the circumstances, is weird. So it doesn't mean that it's not true. It might be true. Again, I'm not an attorney, and I don't know Texas law. Texas has some unusual real estate laws. So, but I do want to
0: at this point. Oh, yeah. Okay, go ahead.
2: At this point, what? You're gonna walk away from $240,000? No.
0: Right, I know. It seems insane. I've basically been told I have the right to live there for life.
2: Yeah. I know what one attorney told you. I'm telling you I'm going to get another attorney.
0: Okay. And then with the money that I have from the life insurance, what do I do with that? Can I put that towards another house? Am I better off to invest it for my retirement? I don't have a retirement account now.
2: Okay. Are you able to live on $5,000 a month?
0: I could live on it.
2: Okay. So you have that coming in, his pension, his social. Okay. And if you sell the house, half of it today, half of it goes to the 19-year-old, and the other half goes with you with your 7-year-old, right?
0: Right.
2: But so you're staying there for a while, no harm, no foul, even though you don't want to. I'm going to sit there for a minute.
1: Can she take the $120,000 and put it towards a house? But you can't, because it's the 7th.
2: The child owns the money. Is what she's been told. I want some other legal advice on this.
0: I've researched on a little bit, and that seems to be the truth.
2: Yeah.
0: I will
2: see. It may be. Okay, so let's assume that it is. Assume you're stuck with that solution, okay? Then what I would do is this. Normally, when someone passes away, what we tell the remaining spouse is try to make no major decisions for a year.
0: Yes.
2: If you can.
0: I will not do anything like that. Yep.
2: If you can. Just because it takes a little while, especially with something this sudden, Thursday to Friday, diagnosis to death. Wow. You know, it just comes at you so hard. It takes a little while to just be able to breathe.
0: Yeah.
2: Yeah. And we can hear it in your voice, and I don't blame you. And so what I would do is live on $5,000 a month. I would park the $350,000 in something very, like a high-yield savings, something very innocuous, and just sit there a little bit and cry. That's all I would do. And give yourself some time to breathe. Now, when you can breathe a little better, 6 months minimum, probably closer to a year, we can make a decision about whether we keep the house or sell the house based on the information we gather between now and then. But in the meantime, just sit there. It's not costing anything. And a little bit of, you know, utilities or whatever. It's not a big deal. And it might be half of it be your daughter's, and so you do want to take care of it. Let's just sit there and get where we can breathe. And then we talk about, okay, if we sell the house and move to Utah next spring, when the grass gets green in Texas, what are we going to do? Are we going to take the $350,000 and put it down?

0: or are we going to invest it? And what am I going to do for my career? What were you doing contract? What kind of work?
1: Lab scientist.
0: Okay. All right. So you
2: and
0: got,
2: if you worked 1 or 2 days a week, Carrie, doing that, what extra, how much could you make?
1: 1 day a week, I figure I can make about $1,200 a month.
0: Yeah.
1: Okay. In Texas. Texas does not pay well at all.
2: Yeah. Okay.
0: But so, you don't even have to decide that today mm-hmm. either. Okay. But, you know, so long term, we've got some career choice that we want to do, where we want to live, what we're going to do with that particular house, and what we're going to do with the 350. All right. But it's pretty easy to say, you know, if things go the way it feels like right now, you're probably going to be in Utah. You may or may not have control of some of the equity of this house. You are a cautionary tale for everyone to have a will.
2: Mm-hmm.
0: But
2: I'd probably go 50-50 with the money. Put some on a house. Keep some in investments for retirement.
0: Mm. Forgot to ask how old she is, but she's got a 7-year-old. So she's got the ability to make some money.
2: Yeah.
0: No, I don't know. Yeah. I don't know. Just take your time. Just take your time, hon. I'm sorry you're facing
2: so
0: this.
2: Sorry. Oh.
0: Ladies and gentlemen, MamaBearLegalForms.com. 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Everyone needs a will.
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6: Everyone has...
7: News this hour at Town Hall. I'm Bob Agnew in Washington. The passing of one of the country's leading Republicans on Capitol Hill has both parties scrambling now as they look ahead to the midterm elections.
8: Senator Lindsey Graham's death has sparked a political scramble in South Carolina. As a senior senator and ally of President Donald Trump, Graham was expected to win re-election easily. Now, Governor Henry McMaster must appoint a temporary replacement until January. A special primary will determine the Republican nominee for the general election. The open Senate seat has ambitious conservatives vying for the position. Meanwhile, Democrats have nominated Charleston pediatrician Annie Andrews, who has raised significant campaign funds. Graham's passing leaves a significant void in the Senate, where seniority can determine influence. Bernie Bennett reporting.
7: This weekend, there was a fatality in wildfire fighting efforts in the western states.
9: Authorities say an aircraft helping fight a Colorado wildfire has crashed into a reservoir, killing the pilot. The Gunnison County Sheriff's Office reports the aircraft went down in the Silverjack Reservoir, and the pilot's body was recovered by divers. The pilot was assisting with the Gold Mountain Fire, which has been burning for 2 weeks and is 13% contained. Last week, wildland firefighters in Colorado paid tribute to three colleagues who died fighting a fire on the Colorado-Utah border. Many large fires continue across the West, including in Colorado, Utah, and New Mexico. The National Weather Service says there are fire weather concerns due to prolonged hot and dry conditions. I'm Haya Pinjwani.
7: Israeli officials are now challenging Congressman Ro Khanna's version of recent events. We get more on that from correspondent Willie Nelson.
10: Israeli Ambassador Michael Leiter is pushing back on Congressman Ro Khanna's claim that he was detained during a visit to the West Bank. Israeli officials say Khanna entered a restricted military zone without proper coordination and was never detained. Leiter says Khanna failed to follow standard procedures before entering the area. Willie Nelson, The White House.
7: More on these stories at townhall.com.
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7: We're getting new information now from the scene of a fire where 27 people lost their lives in a music hall in Bangkok. Here's correspondent Karen Chamis.
6: At least 27 people have died and dozens more were injured at a fire in a beer hall in Bangkok, Thailand. Firefighters brought the blaze under control early on Monday. Rescuers said the fire was reported around midnight on Sunday. Footage shared online by first responders showed a huge blaze raging and plumes coming out of the front door of the bar in the northern part of the Thai capital. As Thai forensic officers combed through the burned remains for clues about what caused the fire, I'm Karen Chamas.
7: 12 states are now challenging Paramount's takeover of Warner Brothers and Disney today. Discovery, that is, are filing a lawsuit that argues the $81 billion mega merger would extinguish competition. Breaking news and analysis at townhall.com. California Governor Gavin Newsom has hired a private attorney as he and his wife face a reported Justice Department investigation tied to her taxes and nonprofit organization.
11: Newsom calls the probe a political witch hunt, but has come under fire for not releasing tax returns from 2021 through 2025 after promising greater transparency. Reports also indicate federal agents have contacted family members, friends, and former associates connected to Newsom's business and nonprofit activities, with several reportedly retaining legal counsel. Ken Lorman reporting.
7: Investigative journalist Nick Shirley has exposed what he says is a major Medicare fraud involving elderly Korean and Chinese residents in New York. In a new video, Shirley claims taxpayers were cheated to the tune of $190 million in fraudulent billing for thousands of phantom patients who never really signed up for things like ping pong and Tai Chi. More at townhall.com.
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0: Welcome back to the Ramsey Show in the Fairwinds Credit Union studio. I'm Dave Ramsey, Rachel Cruz, Ramsey Personality. My daughter is my co-host today. Matthew is in Greenville, South Carolina. Hey, Matthew, what's up?
1: Is it worth going back to school and going into debt for a job that will bring me more fulfillment if I have a financially viable path already in front of me?
0: No.
1: Hands down?
0: Hands down, I wouldn't go back to school and go in debt. I might go back to school. Well, what is it you're wanting to study?
1: Nursing, eventually be a nurse practitioner.
0: Okay. Why don't you just pay for it?
2: Kind of expensive.
0: Yeah, I know. Right. But it's pay. You could do it. What do you make now?
1: Right now, so I have a degree in environmental science. I've been working for nonprofits for the last several years. As fulfilling it was certainly not lucrative. So I'm kind of starting over.
0: Environmental science has has things that aren't as fulfilling, but are for profit that pay double what you've been paid.
1: Yes, sir. So I had already transitioned. I'm currently working in medicine. I'm using an EMT certification.
0: Oh, good.
1: Through college.
0: Will they pay? Will they not pay for your nursing degree?
1: No, sir. Not entirely. I would still, especially with a master's program on top, I would probably be looking at 30 or so in debt.
0: Oh, that's not much. Okay, good. So that means you can come up with 30 cash. You got this. Where are we going to get 30 cash?
1: And you think that would be worth it, even if I can stay the course and be making a similar amount without that debt in a similar amount of time with my current company?
2: So the pay doesn't change when you become a nurse. You'll be paying what you're getting paid, but you think you would enjoy the nursing side way more long term.
1: Right.
0: What do you make now?
1: About 45.
0: You make a lot more than that as a nurse.
1: Yes, sir.
0: So the pay does change.
1: So this is an entry-level position with a company, and I do see a path to increase that significantly over the next 45 years.
0: Like double it?
1: I would be looking at about 4 to 5 in school to become a nurse practitioner.
0: Okay.
1: And let me stop a second.
0: Okay. So, number one, I'm a huge believer in education that adds opportunity that's real in the marketplace. Being a nurse is an excellent field, as opportunity is everywhere. Being a nurse practitioner is right next to being an MD. You can do a lot of stuff as a nurse practitioner that's in the $100,000 to $150,000 range. A lot. Okay? We work with them every day. It's a great field. Love the idea of going there. Would I pay cash for it? It's the only way I would do it. Can I get scholarships from a hospital or a medical organization that wants me to work for them and will furnish all the pay for this? Because there's always a nursing shortage. Always. And so hospital corps always are looking for nurses and always willing to help people become nurses, especially if you commit to work for them for a while. And so I'm going to investigate those kinds of things if that's where you want to end up. I'm not making this decision purely on what you can make. I'm making the decision based on what you want to do with your life, and I'm making the decision based on what kind of opportunities you have. And again, nursing and nurse practitioner are excellent opportunities in the marketplace and have been for decades.
2: Yep.
1: Thank you for that.
0: But pay cash.
1: I think I had made my initial schooling decision based around what I was passionate about and where I wanted to end up. And I ended up in a position that was not financially viable, but I understand that the return on investment for something like nursing is very different.
0: Yeah, that's true. But again, it's not going to be, we're not going to tell you to go into debt to do it. And I would not go into debt to do it. I'm going to find a way to work around that.
2: Mm-hmm.
0: And as an adult going to work as an EMT inside a hospital situation of some kind, that'll put you on the rolls and they'll start writing checks for scholarships, start writing checks for tuition. And they do it all the time.
2: And you pay, you know, and you work your way through, you know.
0: If it takes you a year longer, so what?
2: Yep.
0: Not a big deal. But, you know, you're not a traditional student where you just get to quit life and go sign up and work 24/7 on going to school. You're not 18 years old. So this is adult time now. So the way we do this is going to be different while you earn your way all the way through it. and or who you're working with or who you're working for. And also, back to your other career, keep in mind, the career field wasn't the problem. It's just you chose to work in an underpaid situation in your field. And because of the because you were looking for some kind of a meaning in the nonprofit world, and that may or may not be there. I don't know what you were doing. We didn't get that far into it, but that's the thing. So yeah, we're big on education. And the other thing is this too: when it comes to your nursing degree, nobody cares where you go to school. Never one time has a nurse come in to draw my blood and I said, wait, where's your degree from? Never once. Never once did I talk, you know, nurse practitioners, we've had them as concierge. Never once, I don't know where the guy went to school. I have no idea where he went to school. My current doc, I do not know where he went to school. And he's my primary. Do you know where yours went to school?
2: I don't have one.
0: You don't have a doctor? Okay. Good. You apparently don't need one.
2: Terrible. That's okay. I see my OB. I do what okay. I need to do.
0: Well, does
2: if
0: your,
2: I get
0: does
2: sick,
0: your
2: I go
0: OB,
2: to the walk-in clinic.
0: Do you know where your OB went to school?
2: Sweet Dr. Martin, no, I do not.
0: Okay.
2: Right. I do not.
0: Yeah.
2: I probably could, but I should know.
0: He's virtually a family friend. He delivered half the Ramses. But, yeah. But,
2: we love him.
0: But, yeah, we don't none of us know where he went to school.
2: And
0: we love him.
2: And the camels. Mm. I don't know if I'm allowed to say that, but.
0: Yeah. Yeah, it's
2: George.
0: Great. Oh, he drove George Camels, too. Yeah. Oh, there you go. So
2: we love him.
0: He's around a bunch of us, but none of us know where he went to school.
2: We just like
0: him. So this idea that where you go to school matters is a lie. So what you want is the least expensive school that has a reasonably good level of knowledge that they're going to transfer to you. We don't want you to be dumb when you graduate, but we also, this idea that you came from some famous school and that is some kind of an ingredient in success is the biggest lie that has ever been told about higher education. And so, nothing. The only time I've ever seen that was I graduated from the University of Tennessee and I was interviewing for a job and I went in for a job interview and I went to I went to Middle Tennessee State University for 1 year before I went to UT, and the guy had on a MTSU and a Middle Tennessee ring. And I was so dumb in the interview, I went, oh, you went to MTSU? I used to go there, too, until I upgraded and went to UT. I didn't get the job.
2: The upgrade.
0: Yeah, I insulted his school, so I didn't get the job. But, yeah, that's when it mattered where I went to school.
2: Well,
0: but other than
2: that,
0: I don't think nobody ever cared where I went to school. All they cared was, could I help them? That's
2: Do you think, though, a small percentage of the country, when you're looking in certain industries, small,
0: yeah,
2: 1%?
0: Really snobbish country club. You know, 1% of the jobs.
2: Well,
0: yeah.
2: I just think of like hedge fund, like all those,
0: yeah.
2: Like, you know what I mean? Like,
0: yeah, if you're
2: going to
0: go
2: small,
0: if you're going to get hired by a bunch of guys that went to MIT, you probably should have gone to Harvard or MIT.
2: Right.
0: Yeah.
2: Right.
0: Yeah. But otherwise,
2: but for majority
0: in the real world
2: us,
0: out here where the rest of us live, nobody gives a rip.
2: Yep.

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0: 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Zoe is in Seattle. Hi, Zoe. How are you?
1: I'm good. How are you?
0: Better than I deserve. What's up?
1: I just had a question about what I'm a college student, and I was wondering what my moral obligation is to paying back my mom for the college debt so far, and kind of while I'm in school, and also like how to tell her I don't need her help anymore, or I don't want her help with money anymore. Does that make sense?
0: Mm-hmm. Mm-hmm. So did you, before you went to school and before she started paying for it, did you agree to pay it? Did you have an agreement with her?
1: I did not. Technically, I did not. She is a single mom, and so she never really, it was on never in her mind to save for me growing up, and she, a year prior from me going to school, was just kind of like saying, I'll take care of it. And then this last year, my first year of college, it seemed to be a very blackmail situation, and it was very much putting a loan in my face and saying, I'm doing this. I'm paying this, so you have to do this. And I kind of just want to tell her to get out of all of that and help her pay it back. Yeah.
0: Okay. Well, okay. You ask if you have a moral obligation to repay someone that did something without your agreement. If you shook hands or you looked at your mom and said, Mom, if you do this, I promise to pay you back, then you would have a moral obligation. If there was no discussion where you promised to pay her and she said, I'll take care of it, and she sent you to school, and then later on she decides she wants you to pay her back, no, you do not have a moral obligation.
1: Okay.
0: Is that logical to you?
1: Yeah, that makes sense. I guess it's just when there's money kind of being like tied to someone, it definitely makes it difficult.
0: Yeah, it's different when your mom's a travel agent for guilt trips.
1: Yeah, yeah.
2: Yeah, and you might, Zoe, you know, like depending on with the relationship and all that, you may be out of school in a few years working and deciding I'm going to just write her the check eventually, and just so that there's nothing there, just from a relationship standpoint. But at that point, someone that can't relationally have the IQ to be able to be with you, right, and to be your mom, and that's still holding that over your head, even if you paid it then, it probably still wouldn't make her happy. You know what I mean? Like, that's an odd.
0: Yeah, that's a strange thing.
2: An odd thing to put over your kid.
0: To hang stuff on your kid's neck. So where are you in school?
1: I'm going into my second year of college, so I'm still very much in it.
0: Yeah, and so how are you going to finish?
1: I'm going to work my way through it, honestly. I chose to do an in-state school that was cheaper in general, and my first year was more just because of housing and all that, and for my loan, but this next year, I'm planning on not taking out loans and paying for it myself, which is also kind of the problem, because she, even though she doesn't want this loan, she still, or guilt trips me about it, she still has like this weird want to like push through with me attaching my name to loans for the next 2 years, and I'm like very against it.
0: Yeah, so you're working and you make enough to eat and go to school.
1: Yes, I do.
0: Good for you. What are you doing?
1: Right now, well, I'm going to school for marketing, but I'm just a server. But in Seattle, I make a good amount of money to live on, and my school is cheap enough where I can afford it.
0: Yeah, boy, you're
2: well done, Zoe. There's not many of you.
0: So there's a loan taken out. Whose name is the loan in?
1: It is under hers.
0: Okay. Then it's her problem.
2: And so just the first year, she didn't pull like all 4 years or something.
1: No, yeah. It was just the first year, and this next 3 years should be a lot cheaper because of the housing, and it's a quarter system around here, so it's cheaper in general, and so I'm just planning on paying in cash.
0: Mm-hmm. Yeah, just tell her, say, Mom, you said you were going to take care of it, so the loan is on you, and I'll pay for the rest of school, and I love you. Thanks.
1: Is there any advice you have for me having a conversation with her? Because especially right now, she's wanting me to sign a loan for the next year. Like, how does that conversation go with?
0: Yeah, don't do it, Mom. Do not go borrow any more money, Mom, because I'm not paying any of it, and you don't need the load. I got it, Mom. I'll take the last 3 years. Thank you.
1: Okay.
0: Please don't take out any more loans because you're going to have to pay them, Mom.
1: Yeah.
2: Is there any weird legal thing that her mom could still?
0: It's a Parent Plus loan. She could take the loan out in Parent Plus and use it herself.
2: Right.
0: Fraudulently.
2: Right. Yeah.
0: But then she's got to pay it herself, so
2: right.
0: It's all on her. But don't let her use the excuse of mm-hmm. using the loan in any way and blaming it back on you. Just emotionally don't do that. It's not a legal problem. 100% you're not liable for a Parent Plus under any circumstance.
2: And weirdly, Zoe, this may say I feel like I'm sounding like you. I'm a little paranoid. Would you text the mom after the conversation, recapping? Mom, just again, thank you so much for what you've done. I have the next 3 years going forward.
0: And and the first year Parent Plus is on you because you said you
2: yes.
0: had it.
2: I don't know. Like,
0: I'd
2: screenshot it?
0: Send an email and then I wouldn't do a text. I'd send an email and then print a copy of the email off and keep it in a file.
2: I don't know. I may do that, Zoe.
0: It's not a legal thing, but it might come up later and go, right. Look, Mom, I told you. Look, here's yes. one I told you. Here's one I told you. Because okay. her memory's weird.
1: Yeah, exactly. I feel yeah. like that's
0: That's a good
1: right
0: point,
1: now,
0: Rachel. So. Yeah, that's not paranoia. That's a good point because she changed the deal once. She'll change
2: right.
0: it again.
2: Right.
1: Yeah, for sure.
0: Yeah, so I'll send her a little one-page email. Again, honoring, thank you for the help the first year. And just a reminder, you told me that, you know, you had college covered. So that first year is on you. I will take care of the next 3 years. Please do not take out any more loans for me. I've got this covered. Thank you for what you've done for me. I love you.
2: Mm-hmm.
0: And just leave it at that. Something very simple. Mm-hmm. Don't try to preach a sermon at her about how she's supposed to do something. Leave all that out. I know it's in your mm-hmm. head, but don't say it.
2: Yeah. And Zoe, if you need a one-on-one, in-person conversation, you can have that too. But I would just put something in.
0: Yeah, I just want to have it in writing in case you wanted to pull it out of the file later and say, mm-hmm. Mom, look here, I clearly told you.
2: Zoe, what kind of school are you going to? I'm just curious.
1: I'm going to, you probably have not heard of it. It's Central Washington University.
2: Okay.
1: It's in between, yeah.
2: Is it just like a 4 year?
1: It's a 4 year school.
2: Yeah.
1: It is a 4 year, yeah.
0: And you're getting a degree in marketing.
1: Marketing and entrepreneurship.
0: Oh, you're amazing.
2: Good for you, Zoe.
0: You're going to do awesome. So good.
2: So great.
0: You're scrappy. Mm-hmm. Scrappy.
1: If I have another second, I do have a question really quick.
0: Real quick.
1: About should I transfer? Because I do make more money living where I went to high school versus where I go to school, college. Would it be smart for me to transfer to do online school and make more money that way or no?
0: I think I'd stay the course where I am right now. You've got it lined out and you can pull it off right now. If the only way you could pull it off would be online, I might. Mm-hmm. But I like what you're doing right now. I'd stick with that for today. If something gets crossways later, you can always switch over. But and keep in mind that, you know, you got to make sure anytime you're moving stuff back and forth that all the credits transfer and you don't have to start something over again. And some schools match better with others than not. So you want to be sure you check all that out if you're going to make a move. I personally wouldn't. I'd probably stay the course just because you've got this so dialed in. I don't want to mess with it.

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1: Today's question comes from Cassie in Idaho. I'm on baby step two and putting all extra money each month to my student loan debt. After learning about sinking funds, I started setting aside some money to save for future expenses such as gifts, car and home repairs, property taxes, professional memberships, etc. My sinking fund is growing about $2,000 each month, and this is separate from my starter emergency fund. Should I continue building the sinking funds, or should I be throwing that extra money, including my sinking fund savings, towards the debt? Yeah, on baby step two, there shouldn't be many sinking funds. I mean, I think it's smart to know if you have a car that's going to need a lot of repairs throughout your process of paying off debt, putting some money aside to build for that so that if it comes, you know, you're able to. But that's also what your emergency fund is there for. So no, I would not be doing that many sinking funds at this stage. Now, once you get past baby step three, that's when you have a little bit more of that luxury to do that kind of thing. But unless you see something looming in the future that you absolutely have to do, then I would be putting every money, all the rest, towards debt.
0: Yeah, 100%. Now, for those of you who don't know, a sinking fund is just simply a savings account within your budget. And so you're saving money for, it's a miniature savings account. You're saving money for stuff. So you're not saving money for a future car purchase while you're getting out of debt. No. You're not saving money for a trip while you're getting out of debt. No. Because you're getting out of debt. You pour everything on the debt, wide open, scorched earth. So you should not have a lot of miniature savings accounts, hardly any, to Rachel's point, while you're getting out of debt. And again, for those of you who don't know, a sinking fund comes from actually it's a business term when you're doing retained earnings, or you got a piece of real estate as an example. For instance, if you purchase a piece of real estate and you say, well, the roof has 5 years of life left on this commercial building. And so you start setting aside, you know, 20% of the cost of a roof per year so that 5 years from now you have enough to pay for the roof. It's a systematic savings program for repairs and replacements in a commercial building setting. That's where the phrase comes from. Or if you're in a business that uses equipment and you have 10 trucks on the road that do heat and air HVAC repair, well, you systematically need to replace those trucks as they age, and so you would have a systematic thing in your business budget called a sinking fund that goes into retained earnings to do that. That's where it came from, and we just pulled the terminology over and put it into every dollar, and now we've got consumers with sinking funds for Christmas, which for somebody in the real estate business is probably a little bit humorous. But anyway, but that's really what it is. It's a miniature savings account for a future event. That's all it means. And it means you save up for it and pay for it, and you don't go into debt for it in the future. But right now, while you're getting out of debt in baby step two, you really shouldn't need a bunch of them. All right, Nathan is in Jefferson City, Missouri. Hi, Nathan, how are you?
2: Oh, not too bad. How are you guys?
0: Better than I deserve. How can we help?
2: Hey, so I got a question on a truck. I don't know if I should buy a new one or if I should just fix mine.
1: Okay, how much? Well, what? I was going to ask, how much is it to fix the truck? But what kind of truck is it? How old is it?
2: It's 21 years old. It's a 2005 Dodge Cummins. I have $22,500 into this truck right now, and it's going to cost me at least $7,500 to get it fixed.
1: How much is it worth?
2: I'm being at almost $30,000, like 10.
0: Mm. Okay. What's wrong with it?
2: The transmission just went out in it.
0: Mm-hmm. What are you using it for?
2: I was using it to drive back and forth to work, but I mean, now I'm just having to ride with people because I work on the road.
0: You work on the road?
2: Yes, sir. I'm a welder on the road.
0: Okay, so you're traveling with business.
2: Yes, sir.
0: And how are you making your traveling with that? you're riding with other people on the traveling, or the company's furnishing your travel?
2: I'm riding with other people, like, in their own vehicles. It's not like, I mean, yeah, I'm just riding with other people to work.
0: Would you have been doing that anyway, or would you have been driving this old truck on the road?
2: I would have been driving my own truck.
1: Okay.
0: Okay, so you guys travel and do welding, is that what you said?
2: Yes, sir.
0: Okay, and normally what you would have done is just drive, everybody drives their own car to the job site, but it's all over the place, right?
2: Yes, sir.
0: Okay, what do you make?
2: $2,900 a week.
1: What'd you say, $9,900?
2: $2,900.
0: A week.
2: Yes, sir.
0: Okay, so you're making $150 a year.
2: Yes, sir.
1: Good job.
0: Good for you. That welding thing's working out for you, brother. All right, so is the truck paid for?
2: Yes, sir. I paid it off 3 years ago.
0: Good for you. Okay. Well, a $10,000 truck, well, you don't do a $7,500 repair to.
2: Okay.
0: I would rather just sell the truck and buy a $10,000 truck.
2: Okay.
0: That well, I don't I, have to repair. Do you have any money?
2: Yeah, I mean, I got money saved up. I just...
0: How much?
2: I don't know. Right now, like, $10,000.
0: Okay, good. Mm-hmm. And what would the truck sell for as is? A couple of grand?
2: A lot of people have told me like $7,500.
0: Oh, really?
1: That's okay, good.
0: So if you took the $10,000 you saved up, do you have any debt?
2: No, sir.
0: Good for you. Are you single?
2: I got a girlfriend. I have two kids.
0: Where's all your money going?
2: Well, I don't really know, honestly. I mean, I've tried to, I put a new motor in it a couple months ago. That was $9,000. I paid cash for it. I have a farm. I'm buying cows.
0: You own the farm?
2: It was in a will. My mom passed and it's mine now, but yeah.
0: And you're buying cows on it?
2: Yes, sir.
0: Who's taking care of the cows with you on the road?
2: My dad.
0: Okay. Interesting. All right. So you're putting how much in beef do you own? What's that beef worth?
2: In Missouri, I mean, a cow calf pair would be like $4,500.
0: Yeah, right, how now. Many of them you got?
2: I have 10.
0: Okay, so that's like $50,000 worth of cattle right now.
2: Yes, sir.
0: Okay, did you pay that for it, or that's what it's worth?
2: That's what it's worth. I did not pay close to that. Most of them was what my mom had got, and, you know.
0: Okay, answer to your question is I would take some of your money and sell the truck and put that $7,500 with some of your money, maybe $7,000, and buy about a $10,000 or $15,000 truck that's 10 times better than the one you got. That's the answer to your question. But the second thing is you're making too much money to not know where it's going, and I don't want you to wake up 10 years from now and go, I made $150,000 for 10 years. That's $1,500,000, and I have no idea where it went. That's no way to live. So you need to know where this freaking money's going starting today. Ready, set, go. So that's the grown-up part.
1: And start investing, Nathan, if you don't have a Roth IRA. Start some stuff now.
0: Yeah.
1: That's going to set you up well.
0: I'm going to send you a copy of the book, The Total Money Makeover, which is how we teach the stuff here. The baby steps, we work you through every bit of this. Pay cash for the truck. You need an emergency fund of 3 to 6 months of expenses. You need to start investing 15% of your money into a good retirement plan. And you need to keep buying cows. It sounds like you're good at it. And you're making great money.
1: Is that baby step 4B? Buy some cows.
0: Buy some cows. There you go.

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0: Our scripture today, 1 Corinthians 2:9, no eye has seen, no ear has heard, and no human mind has conceived the things that God has prepared for those who love him. Katharine Hepburn said, as one goes through life, one learns that if you don't paddle your own canoe, you don't move. That'll work. Fun stuff. Hey, we wish we could get to every call and question here on the show. We simply can't. There's no possible way. The lines stay jammed most of the time. You can go and get an absolute Ramsey answer by using the tool Ask Ramsey. It's our AI tool that's built and trained only on Ramsey data and Ramsey input. So you're going to get a pure Ramsey answer. Nothing from Reddit.
1: Yeah.
0: Nothing from TikTok.
1: Yeah.
0: No, it's all Ramsey. You get the answer the same way we'd answer it right here. It's almost as sarcastic as I am.
2: It's the boomer.
0: Almost as nice as Rachel is.
2: Bruh.
0: So ask your question today at RamseySolutions.com or click the link in the description or on the podcast on YouTube, and it'll set you up with the AI tool, Ask Ramsey.
2: My prayer for the future of Ask Ramsey is that you get to put in which response. You get to click which response. Like it's like an app one day, and you get to be like, I need a Dave response. I want Rachel to tell me this. Or I want Jade.
0: I want Georgia's nerd response.
2: Yes, whatever it is, just to get your own little flavor.
0: See, I always think they should have changed Siri for men into their wives' voice.
2: For the wives to have all the answers of everything they need.
0: The wife's voice is like, because then the men would listen, right? I'm just saying, hypothetically. All right, Susan's in Flint, Michigan. Hey, Susan, what's up?
3: Hey, how are you guys today?
0: Better than we deserve. What's up in your world?
3: Good. Glad to hear it. Well, the question I have, we lost my dad back in January. Mm. So, unfortunately, there's been a little bit of a shift in the income mom has coming in now. We want to, everybody agrees, we want to keep her, in the home that they've lived in for, 60 plus some years.
0: Wow.
3: And in order to do that, they put mom on an extremely strict budget. Dad kind of spoiled her, maybe spent money they didn't have to spend. And she would just ask and get. So this is what the siblings that are managing her plan, this is kind of what they're up against. But they've done a complete U-turn and, basically she's given $100 a week to live on for everything. And she's now in a situation where she needs to buy Depends and she needs to buy Ensure drinks. So I have a difference in opinion. She lives in a home that she could take a couple $100,000 worth of equity out of. And I wonder if they should be considering a reverse mortgage for her.
0: No. Reverse mortgages are horrendous.
3: I, you know,

0: you're having to take $1,500 a month to pay her bills.
1: What's her, and that includes, she doesn't have Social Security coming in?
0: Yeah, yep. She's got a total of $1,450 coming in. And I've not run through her entire budget. My sister manages her bills, but mm-hmm. I guess she's got, with the amount of money that's given her and my sister who cares for her, mm-hmm. that's a total of $250 a week.
1: And how old is your mom?
0: My mom is soon to be 86. In fact, back in the hospital again. She's not in the greatest health, and she's got the onset of dementia. The thought of pulling her out of her house right now.
1: I wouldn't do that. I think your sister's probably doing a pretty good job.
0: Yeah, she works hard. It's challenging. Not always easy for her when you have six brothers and sisters that, you know, that judge everything that you do, but yeah, they're managing.
1: Yeah. I your parents didn't leave much, but they used it all up right to the end. Sadly, I'm so sorry about your dad, and sadly with what you're telling me about your mom, this is probably not a long-term proposition. Would you agree with that?
0: I would agree with that.
1: Yeah, I'm sorry to say that out loud, but...
0: It's just reality.
1: You know, it might be a year or two, but it's probably not five, statistically.
0: Yeah, and my thought is, with that being said, why not yank a little bit of money out of her house so that, you know, and she doesn't want to spend money on herself. She wants, because there's a lot of us kids, a lot of grandkids, she wants to be able to feed them when they come over.
1: Yeah.
0: And a lot of times that might be ordering a meal out because she's not
1: capable
0: of...
1: So the six children don't have any money? You and your brothers and sisters?
0: Okay, I'm glad. I'm glad you went there, Dave, because that would be a part two of my question. Most of us are just average people. A couple of us chip in, pay for house cleaning every month because it's a pretty decent sized house, so that my sister can devote her time to mom. But long story short, I do have a brother out there that's a multimillionaire, and he has done, he's done a lot, in the sense that he gives generous Christmas gifts, and he would be there in a minute if,
1: I would just make a proposal to everybody that we try to put together, you know, $1,000 a month budget between six of us, or a $600 a month budget between six of us, and add to that $100, and it doesn't need a lot, but just a little bit to be able to get through, because it doesn't sound like we're that far off, and I just hate to, I'm not going to tell you to get a reverse mortgage. There's no circumstance I'm going to use it. It's a piece of crap. If you were going to do something, I'd go get a little home equity loan, you know, for $50,000 or something. But I think you're going to regret doing that when you're just a few $100 a month off. And so, you know, $10,000 a year changes this. That's $800 a month. That changes this dramatically.
2: If everyone pitched in $100 or something. Yeah.
1: And that's probably what I would do. And everybody doesn't have to put in the same amount. And some maybe can't put in anything.
2: Mm-hmm.
1: But just so, guys, I think if we could put together $500 or $1,000 a month, Mom would be great. And let's just, you know, let's all agree on what portion of that you can put in and what portion you can put in. And maybe the multimillionaire brother will pick up the balance. I don't know. I would if I was in that situation.
2: Mm-hmm.
1: Because
2: and especially the
1: 'cause it's not a long-term proposition.
2: Right, right.
1: That's a sad thing to say out loud.
2: Sure, but it's, yeah.
1: We're doing a mathematical statistical analysis, and sadly we step on people's feelings when we do that. But, mm-hmm. yeah. But that's
2: because $1,000 a month out of her $31,000 that she has lasts a little over 2.5 years, you know. So you could take,
1: you know what, I could do that.
2: Take some more money out of that
1: money. When that money's gone,
2: then we
1: step in.
2: Yep.
1: You know.
2: Yep.
1: She doesn't really need. I mean, of course, if she has a medical event or something, then we got to step in and cover the $31,000.
2: That's
1: gone.
2: True.
1: So
2: yeah.
1: Either way, it's 6 1/2 dozen the other, but I'm probably going to use that up and or some of it, maybe take it down to 10, maybe make $21,000 the next 21 mm-hmm. months. We'll see where we are after 21 months. But and not aimed at you, Susan, because you've had the right tone about every bit of this as we're talking about it, but aimed at everybody else. because I'm at the stage of where we've got older parents and siblings taking care of older parents, mm-hmm. and so forth. And my wife and I have a rule, and I recommend it to all of you.

0: the brother or the sister that's on site doing everything, you guys shut up and help them. Support them. Don't bitch at them. Stand by them. That's not aimed at you, Susan. You weren't doing that. But everybody, you know, the one that's over there doing the stinking work, taking care of somebody, take care of them. That puts this hour of the Ramsey Show in the books. We'll be back with you before you know it. 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If you want to win with money in 2026, you can't keep living normal. Normal's broke. 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
3: News this hour from Town Hall. I'm Keith Peters in Washington. South Carolina Governor Henry McMaster has named Darlene Graham Nordone as her late brother Lindsey Graham's temporary replacement in the U.S. Senate. Graham died at age 71 over the weekend. Nordone will serve the remaining months of his term, which ends in January. Meanwhile, Lindsey Graham's cause of death has been revealed.
4: A medical examiner has found that Senator Lindsey Graham likely died after a tear in his aorta. The tear in the inner wall of the aorta, called an aortic dissection, was related to the hardening of Graham's arteries. An official cause of death will be disclosed after further testing. The prominent South Carolina Republican who served in Congress for more than three decades had turned 71 years old just 2 days before dying on Saturday night. His office had originally said he suffered from a brief and sudden illness. Graham was a close ally of President Donald Trump and was known for advocating a strong U.S. foreign policy. He had just returned from Ukraine, where he'd met with Ukrainian President Volodymyr Zelensky. I up in Juwanee, Washington.
3: In an interview, President Donald Trump says the U.S. rejects Iran, saying it controls the Strait of Hormuz.
5: Well, we're taking over the Strait. They have nothing. They've got nothing. So, something that nobody knows, yesterday they had an 11-hour meeting. Everything's 11 hours with these guys. You know, you can't settle a one sentence in 1 hour, in 1 minute. It should be 1 minute. And everything was agreed to yesterday. And they leave the room, and they call back, and they say, we had to make a couple of changes. I said, changes? They got to make changes? We're not going to make changes.
3: The conflict has intensified, raising fears of a return to all-out war and further disruption to the global economy. On Wall Street, the Dow down by 138 points today. The Nasdaq dropped 408. The S&P 500 lower by 60. More on these stories at townhall.com.
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3: Investigative journalist Nick Shirley has released a video claiming more than $190 million in Medicaid fraud involving senior centers in serving elderly Korean and Chinese residents in New York. Correspondent Ken Lorman reports.
8: Shirley alleges fraud involving billing for thousands of phantom patients in adult daycare scams funded by taxpayer dollars. In the video, Shirley confronts employees who deny inflated membership numbers. Supporters of the investigation say the findings could point to broader problems in the system.
3: Fraudsters allegedly provided kickbacks for enrolling elderly in activities like ping pong and tai chi while pocketing the funds. Minnesota prosecutors have obtained key evidence in their investigations into the fatal shootings of Renee Good and Alex Preddy. News and analysis at townhall.com. From Washington, I'm Keith Peters. A proposed legal settlement with the U.S. government would require the Keystone Pipeline Systems operator to pay a hefty civil penalty.
9: The penalty of nearly $27 million over a major oil spill in Kansas in December 2022. Canada-based South Bow would also spend about $40 million to prevent future accidents under terms of the agreement filed in U.S. District Court in Kansas. The 2002 rupture dumped nearly 13,000 barrels of heavy crude oil into a creek in Washington County. The company disputes the allegations. John Scott reporting.
3: The Trump administration is cracking down on banks lending to people living in the U.S. illegally. On Monday, financial regulators plan to issue guidance reminding banks of their Know Your Customer requirements. The move is part of President Trump's executive order from May urging banks to scrutinize customers' citizenship. More details at townhall.com.
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0: Normal is broken, common sense is weird, so we're here to help you transform your life. 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This is The Ramsey Show. Rachel Cruz, Ramsey personality, number one best-selling author, and my daughter is my co-host today. Richard is in Fort Worth, Texas. Hi, Richard, how are you?
1: I'm doing well, Dave. How are you doing well today?
0: Better than I deserve. What's up?
1: Hey, so my wife and I are on baby step four. We're trying to save up to buy a house now. We currently have $80,000, and my parents are willing to put in $50,000, so a total down payment of $130,000. The problem is, in the Fort Worth area, property taxes are very, very high, and any home with a value of under $270,000 is going to have major foundation issues. And when we have found a home that we do like and we want to put an offer in, every time we've been outbid by quite a bit. So do we continue looking, or do we just take our money, give up on the getting a house, and just put that money towards retirement?
0: Wow.
1: Yeah, and that's putting half down.
0: Yeah, yeah. That's pretty cool. I like your idea. Well, I sorry you hadn't been able to find a house yet, but I suspect you will if you continue on the journey. House hunting is never a perfect process. It's not like going to the grocery store and just walk down at, you know, Costco and get 5 gallons of peanut butter and not think anything about it. You know, you do have to hunt. And yes, there are some foundation issues in the Fort Worth area. It's the nature of the soil you have there. But to say that all homes in that price range in Fort Worth have foundation issues is not a true statement. That's a little bit over-dramatized, to say the least.
1: Well, we've been looking at homes for 6 months, and I can count on one hand the amount of homes we've seen without foundation issues.
2: Well, Richard, what if you guys limited it down to a 20% down payment and got a larger home? Or not larger, not that it's larger in size, but in quality.
0: Yeah, I'm just,
2: and in value.
0: Richard, the idea that all homes in Fort Worth have, all but five, have foundation issues, honestly, I'm going to call you out again. That's bullcrap, okay? That's not true.
1: Okay.
0: That's just not true. Okay. You may not have found them. I don't know what you're looking at or what your deal is, but that's just not true. Otherwise, the entire city of Fort Worth would have fallen in by now, and no one would live there. And instead, it's quite a prosperous area. It does very well. It's a wonderful town. And so, but you're not wrong in the fact that there's probably a lot that do. It is a foundation issue in the Fort Worth-Dallas area in general. It's a soil thing, a sand content. And so, versus Tennessee, where we got rock and clay. You want a basement here, you got to get dynamite involved. So, because we grow rocks like people grow trees. But, it's something all the time. But the other question is this: to what extent is the foundation damaged? Is this a structural problem, or did you walk in and see a hairline crack and go into drama mode? Because I've never poured any concrete, and I've been in the real estate business most of my life, that it didn't crack eventually. 100% of concrete will shift and crack. There's just no such thing, okay? Because soil moves, earth moves, it's life. It expands and contracts with moisture,
2: yeah,
0: and
2: all
0: freezing
2: that. And
0: then
2: temperature. There's also the
0: all that. So are you overdoing that?
2: Well, yes, I would ask all those questions for sure. And then I also would say, okay, well, maybe your expectations of what you get for a $260,000 house is maybe not up to your par. And so maybe you either lower your expectations of what you're going to get, or maybe you say, hey, you know what, let's use this instead of a 50% down payment. Let's do a 30%, right? I mean, like,
0: yeah, assuming you have the income to support that.
2: 100%, yeah. Yes. So I'm like, there is a reality to what you can buy with this amount of money and what you're seeing, sure. But I agree with you. To just make blanket full statements about all houses somewhere. Yep.
0: Cameron in St. Louis. How are you, Cameron?
3: Good. How are you?
0: Better than I deserve. What's up?
3: I need to know if I should use some of my investment money to pay down some student loans and a car loan.
2: How much do you have in investments?
3: About $30,000 that I can pull out. And then I have a couple different accounts that I could take some penalties on, but try not to do that.
2: Is the $30,000 in non-retirement accounts?
3: Yes.
0: The other accounts are retirement accounts with the penalties?
3: Yes.
0: Okay. And how much debt do you have?
3: I have $3,000 in student loans. My wife has $18,000, and then we have an $18,000 car payment.
0: So you can't clear everything?
3: Pretty close to it. I have some saved up, too, in savings.
0: Oh, how much is that?
3: About $5,000.
0: Okay, so you got $35,000, but I thought I heard $18,000 and $3,000, and what was the other number?
3: $18,500 and $3,000. So I have about $40,000 in debt.
0: Yeah, so you don't have enough money.
3: Not quite,
0: okay.
3: But...
0: All right, I thought I heard that right. Okay, but you're close. All right, so you've not been listening to us a long time, I take it.
3: No, just started a couple weeks ago.
0: Okay, cool. Well, welcome. We appreciate you being here. We're weird because America runs around going into debt all the time. And what we discovered several decades ago when I went broke and lost everything was that the shortest distance between where you are and wealth is not savings. It is clearing off all debt and staying out of debt, because your most powerful wealth-building tool is your income. And when you don't have any debt, you can use your income for generosity and for wealth building, and you will become wealthy much faster than those investments will make you wealthy. So,
3: okay.
0: So all of that to say, we're all about getting people out of debt so that they can become wealthy faster.
3: Yes.
0: Which is going to lead us to the answer.
3: How much?
0: Yeah, which is going to lead us to the answer to your question is yes. We would clean out the savings and the investments, and we would pay off your debts smallest to largest. So I pay off the, you said you had a little credit card, and I'd cut it up, no more using it. And I'd pay off the car and never buy another car the rest of your life unless you pay cash for it.
3: Okay.
0: Ever again, because car payments will make you broke and keep you broke. And then we're going to clean off the largest debt, most of it, but not quite all of it, which was the student loan, if I heard my numbers right.
3: Yeah.
0: Okay. And see, now you don't have a car payment, now you don't have a credit card, and now you're on a written budget, and you're going to knock out that last little bit of debt. And without all those payments, if you just took all those payments and invested them for the next 15 or 20 years, just that will make you a millionaire. And we're going to take you much further than that.
3: I guess I have another question.
0: Okay.
3: Does it matter what our income to our debt ratio really is, I guess? Because...
0: Nope.
3: Me and my wife are both engineers and make quite a bit of money, but
0: nope.
3: I don't know if it makes sense to pull all this out or just keep doing what we're
2: how
3: doing.
2: How much do you guys make a year? I'm just curious. How combined income?
3: With my bonus, we make about $200,000.
0: Okay. I'm going to send you a copy of the book, Baby Steps Millionaires. We did the largest study of millionaires ever done, and oddly enough, the number one career track of the typical millionaire is engineer. Because you guys know how to work a system, and I'm going to teach you a system. And if you'll follow it, just like you follow engineering principles, it will work. And so, no, it doesn't make any difference. You can't out-earn stupidity. So I don't care what you make. 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Hang on. 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

0: Jane is in New York City. Hi, Jane. How are you?
1: I'm fine. Thanks, Dave.
0: What's up?
1: I'm 52 years old. I've been married 28 years. I have two college-age kids. And up until last year, I took care of paying the bills from my and my husband's joint account. We had no debt, no loans, no car payments. And we had about $120,000 saved up for, it was to buy a house. So last year when we would have an argument, sometimes my husband would say, maybe I should just take over the finances. And I just brushed it off like that's a weird thing to say because we never had separate accounts or anything. And he had access to everything. So in May, he tells me that he wants to spend $11,000 on day trading. And so I reluctantly said, okay. In the past, he lost money day trading as well. But I just figured that he would just get it out of his system. And if he got anything, that would be great. But it was just $11,000. So it turns out that I gave him all the finances because it was, excuse me, too stressful for me. And through the summer, he just depleted the entire savings. So $50,000, $45,000, $30,000. Whenever I would ask him about it, he would just say, I moved it to another account, and I'm not answering any questions about it. And during that time, our landlord also told us that we need to move. And so I was like, we need that money to get a house. And my mom also gave us $50,000 when she found out we needed to move. So he says, no, we're going to stay here another year, and I'm going to day trade, and I can double this money. And so it was extremely stressful. Finally, in April, after asking him all winter, what are we going to do, what are we going to do, what are we going to do, because I had no access to anything anymore. I had no, I couldn't see anything. If I asked him to show me what he's doing, he said, I don't want you looking over my shoulder. And
0: so why have you tolerated this?
1: I didn't. What could I have done?
0: Well, I mean, what do you do if your husband's doing cocaine?
1: I don't know what I would do. Call the police?
0: Yeah. I mean, just tell him he's either going to go into rehab or I'm going to divorce you.
2: Yeah, well.
0: Because I'm not going to stand here while you ruin the whole freaking family with your moronic day trading.
1: Well, he lost it all.
0: I'm sure he did. 97% of day traders lose everything.
2: Yeah.
1: And now we still need to move, and I still have $130,000 in savings.
0: You do?
1: Yeah. My
0: How
1: mom
0: do you know?
1: Gave it to my mom, from my mom. He has no access to that money.
0: Oh, okay.
1: I still have that. It's separate.
0: Yeah.
1: Can't touch that money.
2: Yeah. That's what I would, well, that's the first thing I would do, Jane, is start separating everything. And like you did with that account, that he cannot have access anymore because the trust is completely broken, and how he's handled that and how he's handled you in the process, giving you no voice in it, giving completely brushing you off, putting you to the side. That's a complete marriage breakdown. And that's the red flag that I see, is that your marriage, that's on the rocks, right? When your husband treats you like that, and it's way more than the money problem at that point. That's a husband and wife issue. So have you guys reached out to have any level of change or something, or is he just completely basically ignoring you through all of this?
1: He's ignoring me. I asked the pastor for counseling, and he said that he doesn't believe in counseling. So he went to the first counseling session, and he said to the pastor, I don't believe in any of this, so I'm not going to say anything. And he refused to talk.
2: Yeah. That's a hard place to go forward, right? I mean, again, beyond the money situation,
0: if you just change this extreme misbehavior to a different kind of extreme misbehavior, it indicates to you what's going on and then how you're going to have to handle it. And
1: well,
0: that's going to be under
1: the
0: direction of your pastor, under the direction of a counselor, not under my direction. But it's going to end up in an ultimatum because you're not going to live like this. I can hear it in your voice. You're not going to put up with this a lot longer.
2: Yeah, she almost didn't put up with you when you were like... at the beginning, you got fire, Jane. You got some fire in you, which is good.
1: Well, I told him, I said, I'll pay all the debt off, and
0: no.
1: Whatever's left, I'll give a down payment for the house, but you have to stop trading.
0: And give me control of all the money.
1: Yeah, I said, give me control of all the money, and you can't touch it until trust is gained, and he said no.
0: Yeah. Then he's saying, Dr. John Deloney says behavior is a language. He's saying, I don't want to be married to you. That's what he's saying.
1: Well, Okay.
0: So you need to sit down with your pastor, honey, and your pastor and you need to talk about whether or not you're going to stay married in an abusive relationship. Because you're being abused.
1: Okay.
0: And it's not fair to you. You know, the way you've been treated is wrong.
2: Mm-hmm.
0: And it's as if he's doing cocaine and he says, oh, I'm not going to go to a counselor. I don't need help. I'm not addicted. I don't have a problem. You have a problem. Well, you got two other people sitting here going on the other side of this. And in 3.5 minutes, we determined that you don't have a problem. He does. Your only problem is him.
1: Okay.
0: And so he's either going to engage in change or you're not going to be there because I can tell listening to you, you're not going to put up with it much longer. And the problem is if you don't sit down and address this directly with a counselor, with some help, you're going to go, I've done this for almost 40 years now, and I've sat with couples, and I don't know, I do not understand this, and people are, I'm going to get criticized for saying this, but women in particular put up with crap longer and longer and longer and longer, and all of a sudden, a switch flips, and you're done, and no amount of nothing will get you back. We can't reel you back in. You're just done. Like the thing tipped over, and Humpty Dumpty is over. You can't put the boy back together again. And I don't want you to reach that point accidentally. If you're going to reach that point, I want you to do it intentionally.
2: Yeah, and Jane.
0: And with some help, honey. With some help.
2: No, I just want to circle back, though. I mean, her heart just shattered on the phone. I mean, it's a scary reality, and I don't want to be flippant about it, Jane.
0: I'm not flippant.
2: No, I know you're not. I'm just saying in general because we can say something on the side of the desk, and then we move on to the next call about mutual funds, right? And here she is picking up this reality that maybe has not been said out loud before to her. There's a reality that's going to play out for her that's very real and very hard, Jane. And so I think reminding yourself of you're not the crazy one, you're not in the wrong. What you're asking him to do is not over the top or bizarre. Like, you are the sane one in this. And if he cannot participate in sanity and continues to live in insanity, you can't live your life like that. And so we are here for you. I just felt for her just then.
0: Yeah.
2: I just
0: amen.
2: Feel like
0: amen.
2: That's so difficult, Jane. In 28 years, I mean, you just feel like your life just kind of just shatters and because of his behavior. And if he's changed or something's happened, I don't know if you could get to the bottom of it, of what's going on. But if he refuses to change, you cannot change him.
0: You can't make people do stuff.
2: No.
0: And that's why so many addicts end in divorce.
2: I wonder if day trading, not to put day traders in that level, but some level of
0: definitely.
2: You know what I mean? It's the same.
0: It's the
2: same hit as like a gambling
0: exactly what it is.
2: What that is. Like there's,
0: it's a dopamine
2: there's
0: hit.
2: That I
0: it's
2: can
0: a
2: like,
0: high.
2: Yeah.
0: And, you know, it's like pulling the arm on the slot machine, walking up the craps table. It's the same stuff. It's setting up the same cycle. It's a feedback loop. And Easter talks about it in his book, Scarcity Loop. And the Scarcity Loop talks about exactly how this is going on, what's going on. But because when a guy is so wrapped up in that, or a person is so wrapped up in that they can't look at their spouse of 28 years and listen.
2: Right. That's what makes me mad for her.
0: Yeah.
2: Yes.
0: Yeah. And she can't make him do
2: it.
0: No. The only thing she can do is make him wish he had done it. That's the only thing she can do. And protect herself.
2: I was going to say, Jane, that's my number one step for you.
0: Yeah.
2: Is I'm so glad you have that other account, and I would be taking my name off things. And, I mean,
0: It's different, but it does always help me to go to the extreme and say, okay, if he's doing cocaine and we had the exact same set of verbiage.
2: Yeah.
0: What would you do? What would you do?
2: Right.
0: Because it's exactly
2: whatever
0: it's still
2: it is,
0: a misbehavior. Okay, still I'm screwing around and I'm messing up my whole life and I'm messing up my wife's life and my kid's life.
2: Mm-hmm.
0: Okay, so call it what you want to call it. But if you're doing cocaine, you sat with a pastor and he goes, I'm not going to talk. I don't believe in counseling. And I'm not going to give you any more money for drugs. Then I'm not going to talk to you and I'm going to shut you out. It's like, well, that's all language of an addict.
2: Yeah.

0: Here's something most Medicare agents won't say. Most of them can't show you all your options. They're tied to a handful of companies, so they're only going to show you what those few sell. 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And listen, you only get certain windows of time to make this decision. If you miss it, you could be stuck with the wrong plan for an entire year. But here's the good news. Chapter's services are completely free to you. So don't settle for limited options or guess your way through this. Just dial #250 and say Medicare. That's #250 and say Medicare.
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0: Come.

0: Nancy's in Los Angeles. Hi, Nancy. How are you?
1: Hi, Dave. Thank you for taking my call. I really appreciate your advice.
0: Sure.
1: Yeah, my fiance, he's 71 years old, and I'm 56. We're getting married in the Catholic Church in October. He wants a prenup, and I don't. He's retired, has $2 million saved, and a house paid off. The house is worth $700,000. I'm still working. I have $600,000 saved. Neither of us have debt. He lives in San Francisco. I'm in Los Angeles. You know, I just want to walk to the altar with him and marry our lives together. And I would like your advice because, you know, I want to build a life with him. And I think for me to leave my home, my security, my job, and be a visitor in his home, with a prenup, you know, it doesn't feel like a marriage to me.
0: What's your home? What's your home worth?
1: I'm in an apartment. I live in Los Angeles. And
0: oh,
1: I'm
0: okay.
1: Still working.
0: All right. So you don't. You just leave your. Yeah. Okay. You're not leaving a home that you own. Just so you have $600,000 saved, and you make what at your job?
1: $60,000 a year.
0: Okay.
2: And he's retired. He's not working.
0: He's 71, and you're 56.
1: 71. I'm 56.
0: Okay. What would make you comfortable in the prenup other than all or nothing? You're assuming he wants all or nothing, right?
1: Yeah, he's just nervous because he's 71 and wants to protect. And I said, listen, I want to go. Catholic is forever. You know, when you get married in the church, we don't prepare for divorce. And I don't want to prepare for divorce because that creating that situation and that kind of fear, walking down the aisle together. And he's worried about his investments and losing half of what he's, you know, made because he can't go back to work, right? So, you know, we both love each other fiercely, and this is.
0: Yeah, we don't recommend prenups except where there's extreme differences in net worth, and this is an extreme difference in a net worth. And so I don't know why it represents. I understand Catholicism, and I understand marriage is forever, and I don't have a problem with that. And I understand that you are somewhat vulnerable if you leave your job, and then he decided he wanted to put you out and keep his 2.7, and you had your 600, and you had to start over at 58 years old 2 years from now. That's not fair to you. But the prenup could say that you got 500,000, but just not half of 2.7.
1: And also, I'm leaving Los Angeles, my home, my family, my work, my whole.
0: You're leaving a $60,000 job and an apartment in Los Angeles, so financially you're not leaving anything.
1: I work in the entertainment.
0: I'm sorry?
1: Which doesn't really exist up there.
0: I'm sorry, say one more time, you're muffled on that.
3: You're muffled on.
1: Work in the entertainment industry also, which doesn't really exist up there where he's at.
0: Okay, that's fine. So you're giving up a $60,000 job to move in with a multimillionaire and be married to him, and if you get a divorce, you would want something to start your life over with to offset that $60,000. And I just said, you know, the prenup could say a $500,000 of his money goes to you. At that point, you'd have $1.1 million, and looking for a job, I think you could survive. I'm not suggesting that that's going to happen. In this situation, statistically, it's much more likely that he dies then you get divorced. Agreed?
1: I never see us getting divorced, and
0: I mean, I don't see you getting divorced either, but I'm just saying, so what happens to his money when he dies, in your mind?
2: Does he have grown kids?
1: Oh, neither of us have children.
2: Okay.
1: Yeah, this is the prenup is just for.
0: I know. I'm asking you, what have the discussions been? What happens to his money when he dies?
1: We haven't discussed that, but
0: that would be something to know.
1: Sure it would.
0: That's much more likely to happen than divorce. I'd really want to know that.
1: Right, right. I'm sure it would go to whichever spouse is alive at the time.
0: I'm not sure. He wants a prenup.
1: Right.
0: So let me just tell you. We're just being cold and calculated, not romantic, okay? Because you called and asked about this.
2: You called Dave, so
0: let Rachel do the romance, okay? But I'm too old for that. But the deal is, he's 71, you're 56. I'm going to give you a 90% probability he dies before you or before you got divorced. In that case, there's a 90% chance you should be a lot more worried about what happens to this money on death, and you haven't even discussed that.
1: Right. I mean, we've discussed a living trust, and I guess that's where that would take effect.
0: Yeah, but a living trust can have a different beneficiary. Does all the money come to you at death? If it does, that changes the discussion on the prenup a little bit. But to answer your question overall, I don't think it's un-Catholic. I don't think it's lacking in commitment when there's an extreme difference in asset base to get a prenup. If you were two 22-year-olds that were broke and he wanted a prenup for his collection of Pokemon cards, I would tell you not marry him, okay? Because he's not committed to the thing. But you're not two broke 22-year-olds. The guy has $3 million almost. You got almost $1 million. And you're two grown-ups, to say the least. And so, yeah, it would be normal to get a prenup in your situation.
2: Yeah.
0: I don't think what he's asking for is completely unreasonable. But it would also be normal to offset your question that in the event of a divorce, you did get something substantial of his to offset what you gave up in Los Angeles.
2: That's right. That's right. Absolutely. Yeah, and I think, and it feels like, 20, 30 years ago, the automatic knee-jerk reaction to a prenup is, oh gosh, I'm preparing for divorce. I'm preparing for divorce. And as we just talked about this, right, as time's going on, they're becoming more and more common, and probably out of some wisdom, maybe not all by any means, but in some situations, the wisdom in it of planning for him, because if I'm in his seat and I've built this and I'm not able to go back to work, and something happens and half my net worth is gone, and the thought of me having to go figure out how to continue to live my life. You know what I mean? Like that makes sense to me.
0: Yeah.
2: Like that on his end too. But your knee jerk reaction, Nancy, of that, I hear that a lot. And I think that's fair. I felt that for a while.
0: Yeah, Nancy.
2: But I don't think it necessarily means that.
0: In fairness,
2: I think
0: when we came on the air 30 years ago, we told people don't get a prenup. If you can't combine your stuff, they're not worth marrying. Forget it. And we were just hardcore about it.
2: Black and
0: but
2: white.
0: The more we went along, the more we found in coaching people that the problems that happen that a prenup does away with are more to do when there's an extreme difference in net worth. So, like, I had a lady for real call up one time. Her fiance wanted a prenup to protect his sports car. And I'm like, he loves the car more than he loves you. Don't marry him. He's a twerp. And so he doesn't need a prenup. He needs a dog. And so, you know, that's different, right? But if you got $10 million and the other person's got zero, the other thing the prenup does is it keeps the weirdness out of the extended family. Because the extended family is like, oh, she married a multimillionaire, and here comes, you know, cousin George, cousin Eddie rolls up in the RV, right? And, you know, he wants to talk to the new hubby about his new plan.
2: Yeah.
0: He wants to open
2: I want to open
0: a pizza plan.
2: Yeah.
0: I want to open a pizza place with hubby's money. And you're like, all that stuff goes away because you just go, I can't do anything. I want a prenup. And it helps you deal with extended family that's nuts. And him, too, for that matter. It keeps them from thinking you're a gold digger. And, you know, so where there's an extreme difference, we are good with his suggestion, but I do think you make a valid point that in the event of a divorce, the very unlikely event, that you get something. 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
0: Grant is in Miami. Hi, Grant. How are you?
9: Hey, Dave. Hi, Rachel. How are you guys? A little north of that in Fort Lauderdale, but I am 24 years old. I'm making about $150,000 a year. I have a high-yield savings account set up with about $40,000 in it. But I'm, you know, maxing out my 401k. I'm maxing out my Roth IRA as well. Moved down here about 18 months ago from Arizona, so buying a boat has been on my mind, and I think I'm going to pull the trigger on it. So take about 16 out of that 40,000 in my high yield savings account and purchase a boat. Guess I'm just calling, right? Trying to figure out, you know, I need someone to tell me it's a good idea. Just kind of thoughts and opinions. I believe it's okay, right? I am going to start rebuilding that, you know, high yield savings account right back up. Again, I'm maxing out my 401k and my Roth IRA. So I don't think.
0: And you're debt free except your home?
9: No credit cards. I'm renting right now. No credit cards, no student loans, nothing. The only place I'm putting my money every month is my rent. No car payment.
0: Okay. So you have no debt. You have no debt. Are you there?
9: Correct. Yes, sir.
0: Okay. Just making sure. You're saying that out loud. You have no debt. Okay.
9: No debt,
0: and you make 140.
9: Yeah.
0: Okay. and you're 28 years old and you have $40,000 and you want to use 16 of that to buy a boat.
9: 24 years old.
0: Oh, I'm sorry. And you want 16 of that to buy a boat. Okay.
9: Yes, sir.
0: Well, the rule of thumb that I use and that we've taught for years, and it works pretty well, most people, Grant, make the mistake of spending money, lots of money, too high a percentage of their net worth, too high a percentage of their life on things that go down in value and then wonder why they're broke. Now, I love boats. I've got two Mastercrafts. I was playing on them all weekend, throwing the grandkids around on tubes mercilessly. Okay, so I'm a boat guy, a lake guy. I'm with you, all right? But boats and cars and motorcycles and lawnmowers and Sea-Doos, anything with an engine or wheels or a battery goes down in value. And if we have too much of our life tied up in things that go down in value, we're always going to be broke and wonder why, and we call that middle class. Because middle class has a car sitting out front of the house that costs almost as much as a stupid house. And then wonder why they're broke. Okay? That's where that comes from. Rich people don't put money in things that go down in value. That's how they got rich. So all that to say, the rule we came up with was no more than half your annual income in things that have wheels, batteries, or motors. And that includes boats and cars. So what's your car worth?
9: The 2008 4Runner, more than 10, less than 15.
0: Okay. So you're going to spend more on a boat than you spend on your car's worth. You have $30,000 tied up. You make $140,000. It meets the guideline. You're not putting too much into the boat. The boat is fine. But that speech goes with it that you have to use that mentality, not just go, I think it's okay to buy a boat, because that's what people say, and you're not going to borrow money. And it's not going to be more than half your annual income in stuff that has wheels and motors. So you're fine to buy the boat. What kind of boat are you looking at for $16,000?
9: It's a fantastic deal. It's a 188 Hurricane.
0: Okay.
2: It's ocean boats. You're a lake boat,
0: yeah. Yeah, it is.
9: Yes. So I'm from Arizona, so it's a whole new ballpark for me, right? Lake boats. Salt water, but it's a great deal. Going for 20 to 18, and I said 16, and they agreed to it. I, you know, put my heart out there. I'm a first-time boat owner. It's a single engine. It's, you know, it's going to be my first time, so they agreed to 16.
0: So you're trailering this boat with a 4Runner?
9: No, sir.
0: Oh,
9: no,
0: okay.
9: Sir. I live on the marina.
0: Okay.
9: I'll have a slip here.

0: throw up. It'll be thousands of dollars an hour.
1: Yeah.
0: That's what you're going to end up spending. But that's part of owning a boat. Yeah. I got the Mastercraft this weekend. I looked down. It's got 120 hours on it.
2: Yeah, but he said, well, yeah, and his is a 16,000. And he said he works from home in the place, you know, he may be on his boat a lot.
0: I'm not saying that. I'm just saying, you know, there's a whole lot of stuff in there that's giving me pause, okay? I'm 24 and it's the best deal on the planet. Both of those things scare me, okay? But I think you ought to go buy the boat. I think you ought to have the experience.
2: I think you're fine. You got it.
0: I think
2: it,
0: you ought to do it. It's not going to break you.
2: I think you've overthought it too.
0: It's not $160,000. Go enjoy it.
2: Yes. Yes. You're fine, Grant. You're fine.
0: Go enjoy it. And I think you're probably a guy that asks this many questions about something like this is probably going to be okay. Mm. It's the ones that go, I just took out a $480 boat payment for the $450 slip and I drive a $4 car. That's the ones that kill me. Okay. So. Yeah, and that we get those all the time, too. So, Grant, I think this is in the guidelines of wisdom, but in the middle of all that, we have to give you all of our speeches.
2: Yep. Well done, Grant. Well done.
0: David's in San Antonio. Hey, David, what's up?
3: Hey, thanks for taking my call.
0: Sure.
3: I have a kind of a unique situation. I'm 74 years old, never married, no kids, lived in the same house for 45 years. No debt, absolutely no debt. A couple hundred thousand in savings and a couple luxury cars and whatnot. But my neighbor, who owns the lot next to me, says, Dave, you know, I don't want to hurt your feelings, but we want to buy your house. And you can live in the house for the rest of your life, but we're willing to come up with a cash sum and give it to you. And I said, well, let me think about it, whatever. Went to my family members, and then I realized you're the ace in the hole, okay? So I don't know what to do. You know, I know when I die, I'm going to be separated from the house, and you know, my neighbor's a good neighbor, you know.
0: Yeah, you could sell it to him with a life estate, which is what he's proposing. I probably wouldn't do that. You're still probably, okay. I mean, you could live 20 years easy. And 20 years from now, things change a lot. So what I would do is say, tell the neighbor that for now, I'm going to put in my will instructions for the house to be sold to you for market value by the executor of the estate, and that then the proceeds will be distributed to my kids.
3: I don't have any kids.
0: I thought you said you went to your family members, you said. Who are you leaving your money to?
3: My brother and... I have nobody to leave my money to. So that's
0: you don't
3: what I'm
0: have
3: thinking.
0: A will, like, do you?
3: No, I do not.
0: You need to get a will tomorrow, if not today.
3: Really?
0: Everyone needs a will. Yeah, and in the will, you could leave instructions. The executor of the will is the one that executes the terms of the will. And when you name that person, it could be your brother. You could say, I want this money, I want this house to be sold to the next door neighbor for market value by having appraisal done. And
2: market value of like today?
0: At that time. No, at the time.
2: At the time.
0: Yeah, at the time. He can buy it at the time for market value. I'm not going to sell it today.
2: Because I think they want...
0: They want to lock in the price.
2: That's right.
0: Yeah, no thank you.
2: Well, could he, like as a gift to
0: you
2: the... like
0: You could leave it to the neighbor at that price. You could do anything you want. It's your will.
2: Yeah, yeah.
0: But yeah, you could say, put a number on it today. I want to sell for this many hundred thousand, whatever it's worth today.
2: And I still want, but I don't want to sell it because I want the house in my name still and all that.
0: Yeah, and I can change my will later.
2: Yeah, if something weird happens, yeah.
0: Yeah, if the neighbor decides to go off, you know, go crazy over there or, you know, they die. What happens if the neighbor dies first?
2: Mm-hmm.
0: You know, I don't need the house in their kid's name and I've got a life estate. Yeah, so there's too much that can happen over those years to a non-family member situation to do a life estate. I wouldn't do a life estate, but I would do a will immediately.
2: Yeah, go to momandbearlegalforms.com, David, and you can just do a state-specific will there. It's pretty simple, but your family will, your brother will thank you.
0: Everyone will thank you. You leave a mess behind if you don't have a will.
2: Well done, though, David. Debt-free and all.
0: If you want to win with money in 2026, you can't keep

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2: News this hour from Town Hall. I'm Keith Peters in Washington. National politics reporter Meg Kennard reports Senate colleagues are feeling Lindsey Graham's death personally.
3: Even though there are deep partisan divides when it comes to the issues, members of the Senate have been known to be pretty tight with one another across the aisle. And many Democrats and Republicans since Graham's death have taken to social media and done a number of news interviews reflecting on their work with him. And even if they disagreed on something, appreciation for his passion for the issues that he worked on.
2: Meanwhile, South Carolina Governor Henry McMaster has appointed Graham's sister Darlene Nordone to finish out the Senate term of her late brother. Graham died following a tear in his aorta, according to a preliminary medical examiner finding shared by his office. An official cause of death will be disclosed after toxicological and microscopic testing. There's a new coalition with Ukrainian President Volodymyr Zelensky to combat the threat from Russia.
4: Ukraine and 9 other countries announced that they are forming a coalition to protect Europe from ballistic missiles. Zelensky was in Paris seeking help in developing measures against Russia's missile attacks that have pummeled Ukraine as the rest of Europe remains wary of Moscow's wider ambitions on the continent. Zelensky and leaders of Denmark, France, Germany, Italy, the Netherlands, Norway, Spain, Sweden, and the United Kingdom say they recognize the growing threat posed by ballistic missiles, which are harder to stop than cruise missiles or drones. I'm Lisa Dwyer.
2: President Trump says the United States is reinstating a blockade on Iran and the Strait of Hormuz and will charge other ships for safe passage. On Wall Street, the Dow down by 138 points. More on these stories at townhall.com.
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6: The administration is cracking down on banks lending to people living in the U.S. illegally. The move is part of the president's executive order for May, urging banks to scrutinize customers' citizenship. 12 states challenging Paramount's takeover of Warner Brothers Discovery today, filing a lawsuit that argues the $81 billion mega merger would extinguish competition in Hollywood and threaten jobs across the industry. The Office of California's Attorney General, who's leading the coalition, alleged that the proposed merger merger would lead to higher prices, lower quality, and less content for film and television. Oil prices jumped following a weekend of attacks in the Middle East, while slumping AI stocks weighed on stock markets as well. Brent crude's price climbed nearly 10% in early trading on Monday. At the closing bell, the NASDAQ was down more than 400 points. For the Wall Street Business Report, I'm Bob Agnew.
2: News and analysis at townhall.com. Virginia's attempted assault weapons ban has apparently backfired, correspondent Ken Lorman reports.
7: Virginia Governor Abigail Spanberger signed a ban on modern sporting rifles and standard capacity magazines, but it triggered a massive surge in gun sales, with background checks up 241% in June alone compared to the previous year. Legal challenges have partially blocked enforcement, while sales data shows more such rifles in circulation now than before the ban attempt. Ken Lorman reporting.
2: The U.S. agency that oversees dozens of schools serving Native Americans is reporting more on-time high school graduations than ever. The Bureau of Indian Education says nearly 80% of high schoolers are graduating within 4 years. That's up from only half a decade ago. The Trump administration says it's committed to Native students. More at townhall.com.
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2: Thanks for having me, Sean.
1: So what trends do you anticipate will shape the real estate market in 2026 based on what you've seen in late 2025? And how should buyers and sellers adjust their strategies accordingly?
2: Well, that's an excellent question, Sean. And I think what most experts are saying right now is that the first half of this year will probably be very similar to last year in terms of sales volume and performance. The difference and the separation might be in the second half of the year, where we might see sales volumes actually increasing over last year as lower interest rates and perhaps some momentum in the economy starts to kick in. And if you want to check the value of your home instantly, just go to readinghomes.com. It's right there on the front page for you.
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0: See, I see great opportunities in the world right now. I see Russia's on defense against Ukraine. I see Iran as it's back against the wall, and we can just go in for the kill. I understand we have an election coming up, and I don't want to upset you, but I do provide you with information I have access to. Many of you do as well, but perhaps many of you haven't read it. And there was a report that the five fairly competent organizations, at least they consider them five of the best, but who knows, who are monitoring the midterm elections, all five have at least predicted that the Democrats will take the House. Some have predictions of a very narrow victory. Some have predictions of a bigger victory. And it's not because of Iran, by the way. In fact, Iran is like number 10 on the list. And so sometimes you just do the right thing regardless, and I think the president's doing that. But it would really, I think, help him if his advisors, if his generals and his intel staff were telling him, or at least advising him, of the possibility of overthrowing this government in Iran. I feel like he's getting kind of that information more from the outside than he is from the inside. And it concerns me. Or maybe perhaps people are telling him that it can't be done or whatever it is. But the reasons given so far to me just don't cut it, which is the Kurds stole weapons, whether they stole weapons or not. I'm talking about arming the Iranian people. But the Kurds have been very brave. They have fought beside us for decades. They fought beside us against ISIS and that big prison in Syria that, remember, had thousands and thousands of ISIS prisoners. The Kurds were overseeing that prison. The Kurds have had to defend themselves against the Islamist madman that is Erdogan in Turkey, and I will continue to fight to my last breath that they shouldn't have F-35s or advanced jet engines from the United States, period. I'm starting to see more Republicans with some courage to speak out, but not enough. Not enough. There needs to be more. You can do it civilly. Just do it. And I just think there's an incredible opportunity here that will only exist in the Trump administration. Once this president is gone, and I don't know who the Republican will be, but certainly if the Democrats are in, all opportunity will be lost. Because they will appease, if not worse, they will subsidize the enemy, which is what Obama did and what Biden did. So it'll literally be worse, as far as I'm concerned. Now, you'll notice, to the extent you watched Life, Liberty, and Levin Saturday and Sunday, I focused both of those opening statements, a.k.a. monologues, not just on Mamdani, but on communism, on Islamism, particularly communism, Marxism. And we're going to do more of that, as well as on Islamism. Because these are the grave threats that we face internally in this country. These are the grave threats we face internally in this country. And I don't feel we're doing enough about it. I certainly don't feel, and I say this with all due respect to a number of members of Congress, I don't think we're doing enough about it in Congress. There are some congressmen, there are some groups of congressmen who are very focused on this, but again, we could lose the House in November, and we have got to act now. I think some of our departments have got to do more, quite frankly. But whatever is being done, it's not enough. I also want to condemn many of the local zoning boards in all our different states that are obviously not doing enough to prevent these mosques and these Sharia communities from popping up all over the place. It's outrageous. I want to condemn property owners who are selling their land to these entities and these organizations. I want to condemn them. They obviously don't give a damn about our country. Again, these are things that need to be challenged. And we're going to continue to challenge them here. The Democrat-embraced radical Muslim imam, and he's not the only one. Our friends at Breitbart write, celebrates the death of Senator Lindsey Graham. May you live in eternity in ruins. And let me tell you something. This has gone on all over the country, in mosques throughout the country. A Muslim leader in Dallas, Texas, whom Democrat Party leaders have embraced, is celebrating the death of Lindsey Graham. Rise, Align, Ignite, Reclaim, USA, RARE, Foundation founder. This RARE, R-A-I-R, is fantastic. So is their founder, Amy Meck. On Sunday, she pointed out Imam Omar Suleiman posted about the senator's death hours after it was announced. Quote, this is an open celebration of an American senator's death by one of America's most dangerous imams, who was allowed to operate in Texas with zero government pushback, she wrote. Adding he has defended convicted terrorists, called for a third intifada, and goes to Turkey to work with Muslim Brotherhood leaders who are banned from entering the United States. Even more disturbing is how the Democrat Party and so-called, she's very good, and so-called Red-Green Alliance continue. I wish we wouldn't use that phrase because people don't know what it means. It's the Marxist-Islamist Alliance. Continue to embrace and platform him. They even invited him to Congress to pray to Allah. They treat this jihadi trying to tear down America as a respected religious leader while he openly states the death of American elected officials and pushes to Islamicize the West, she said. The Democrats invited Suleiman in 2019 to deliver the invocation at the opening of the U.S. House of Representatives, as Breitbart reported at the time. How is this even possible, America? How is this guy even here? Why do we put up with this and the politicians that won't do a damn thing about it, local, state, and federal? 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